0: watched Trippin' with Austin and Angela.
1: Oh, thank you.
0: I like it. More people need to watch it.
1: Thank you.
0: But it's building.
1: It is. It's a, yeah, slowly building. We're just kind of doing it for fun. For people that don't know, it's Austin Robertson from Normal World. He did Crispin.
0: He did Crispin. People who thought it was me for the longest time.
1: No. People still think that.
0: They do. They think it's a fake thing.
1: Yeah.
0: I think I did it once or something when he couldn't do it.
1: I think that your gay voice sounds a lot like Crispin.
0: It is that, hey, y'all, how's everybody doing?
1: Yeah.
0: So, yeah, because that was what it was based on, was the effeminate Southerner.
1: Yeah.
0: Who's basically supposed to go to award shows, but instead he does crystal meth.
1: I like his method better. He gets the coverage regardless.
0: Oh, he did. That's
1: his job.
0: Yeah, every single time it was far more entertaining than any award show coverage I ever watched.
1: The most honest award show coverage of all time.
0: Ever.
1: Yes. We're actually trying to hunt him down at the moment.
0: Crispin?
1: Yes.
0: I've not found him.
1: No, ever since the show ended, he just kind of disappeared.
0: He got really sad.
1: I think he's probably in a vent tent somewhere.
0: Yeah, I'd say he relapsed, but he never stopped.
1: Never stopped.
0: No, so it's hard to relapse. The only way he would relapse is if he got sober, but I'm not sure if he ever was.
1: I don't think his body would react well to sobriety.
0: No.
1: He would just shut down.
0: I think he'd just sweat and die within a matter of 12 hours.
1: Yeah.
0: So,
1: that sounds good.
0: Have you seen any good movies lately? You're somebody who I always like to ask.
1: Good movies? No.
0: No.
1: Movies. But movies, yes. I actually, you know, I've been very obsessed with Obsession since it came out, as I think like a lot of people in America have.
0: It's a great film.
1: It is. And that Indy Navarrete girl that everybody's talking about, she's so good.
0: Yes.
1: I have such a crush on her. She just got cast as Rogue in the MCU, and that is very exciting for me because Rogue is my favorite character.
0: Yeah, she went from streamer. Mm-hmm. To massive overnight success.
1: Yeah.
0: And she went from, and I like that they all kind of, I don't like that he's doing Texas Chainsaw Massacre. I just think, I hate how Hollywood takes somebody and goes, I love how original you are. Let's take something and ruin it. Like the reason why Texas Chainsaw Massacre was so good was because it was so insanely original when they did it in the 70s. I'm sure he'll make it good.
1: Yeah.
0: But why Obsession is so good is because it's original.
1: Right. I think that it would be nice to have seen him like make a couple more of his own movies before trying to do, I mean, that's such a huge undertaking for, I mean, he's clearly very talented. He doesn't have a ton of experience. It's just raw talent that it seems like so far, you know, he's just done short films and the one. And so it's just to give him such a beloved project it's almost like you're setting him up for failure in a way.
0: And that's what sucks is like his sketches are really good. They're made for nothing.
1: Yeah.
0: Like everything he's done, he did a short film that you told me to watch called Serial.
1: Milk and Cereal, yeah.
0: Milk and Cereal, that was really good.
1: Yeah.
0: So yeah, it's like maybe give him $2 million this time instead of $750,000, see what he comes up with. I don't know, but I think it's great. I think what he did was amazing.
1: Yes, absolutely.
0: So, yeah.
1: I'll still see it.
0: Oh yeah, I'll still watch it. There's no doubt. Yeah. I watched a couple of things on a plane. I went to Hawaii.
1: Oh, yes. I also have watched some things on a plane that I found terrible.
0: Yeah, I can't think of one thing that was good that I can remember. One was called Passenger.
1: Okay, yeah, I avoided that.
0: It was not good.
1: Yeah.
0: It's about hobos who stalk people that are apparently living in a camper, but it's also a Walmart parking lot for a lot of the movie. Mm-hmm. God, there was nothing. I can't think of one thing that was even decent. It was all crap.
1: Yeah. I watched The Mummy. Lee Cronin's Mummy on a plane.
0: That was terrible.
1: It's basically Evil Dead. Just make it Evil Dead.
0: Yeah, you should call it Evil Dead, except it's with a mummy. That's the difference. And not good. And there's no Bruce Campbell, so there's no fun chainsaw arm.
1: It's true.
0: And then, I can't think of what else. It was all bad.
1: You know what I've been doing? I went back, I realized like I've only seen this last generation of James Bond. Going back and watching all of the James Bond movies.
0: Yes.
1: From the earliest ones. It is so entertaining.
0: Oh, they're great.
1: It is.
0: Yeah, they're way better with Sean Connery.
1: Yeah. Oh, I'm talking before Sean Connery. Is he the first one?
0: Oh, he's the first James Bond.
1: No, there was another James Bond first.
0: I don't think so.
1: He got fired.
0: Dr. No.
1: What have I been watching?
0: Dr. No. I think you're just the thing. I believe Dr. No is the first James Bond.
1: Dr. No?
0: Yes. With Sean Connery. Are you thinking Roger? Why am I blanking on this? Do you know what I'm talking about? Anybody in the booth? Roger
1: Ebert.
0: Yep. Roger Moore was one. Yes, Roger Ebert. Once he had cancer, flippy cancer pancake face. He played James Moore. James Moore. James Bond. Yeah, but you mean, yeah, no, no, Sean Connery was a great James Bond, though.
1: Yes, he was, yeah. Yeah,
0: I liked that he's, I just like the racist, sexist, yeah. It's wonderful.
1: Yeah, a little abusive towards women, just a little.
0: Oh, he hits them.
1: Yeah.
0: Have you seen his interview with Barbara Walters where when Sean Connery talks about hitting women?
1: No.
0: Oh, it's great. He's like, well, yes, I've had to, I can't do it. I sound like Robin Williams. Yeah, I've had to hit women, yes. I'm knocking around different now. Oh, nanu, nanu. But yeah, he is in an interview with Barbara Walters basically in a very honest way just saying, well, sure, I've hit women, you know, for a back in your Dago mustache.
1: I ought to hit you right now, Barbara Walters.
0: Like, he just doesn't mind saying it.
1: Yeah. Yeah, it's like spanking a kid. Yeah, of course I've hit a woman.
0: Different generation. Yeah. But he's not lying about it. He's like, you know, he's like, well, I've had to straighten one out. I mean, what are we talking about? It's like, I've not done anything out of line. I've had a cold dinner. So, but Tom Cruise is out with a new movie.
1: Is it out right now?
0: No, well, it's coming out.
1: Okay, I was going to say, because I want to see it the second it comes out.
0: It is called...
1: Say the name of it.
0: It is called... It's called Two Diggers in Paris. it's called Digger, which is an odd name for a movie.
1: Yeah.
0: It's about an oil man who is a Danish wigger. And what... I can't help it. How does not everyone thinks this when
1: and
0: they see
1: look at the
0: name?
1: Poster.
0: Yeah.
1: They know what they're doing.
0: Right. It looks...
1: Come on.
0: Look at the baggy pants.
1: He's... Yeah, and what's it? Sagging.
0: Yeah, he's sagging. He's in prison. What's... In this movie, they age him so much to look old, but he's really just 1 year older...
1: Oh, man, I thought they just took his Tom Cruise makeup off.
0: No. Yeah, they just, the Scientology lets his real face out just to film. Yeah, he's just, this is him. On the left, he's 64, and on the right, he is 65 years old.
1: Rough year.
0: Yeah, can you believe that? It is crazy now how 60 is the new 32 if you're
1: for men.
0: Yeah, that's true. Well, some women, it works. I've seen a few ladies out there who look pretty good.
1: Helen Mirren.
0: Helen Mirren looks pretty good.
1: Judi Dench.
0: Judi Dench.
1: You know what? She was in Caligula.
0: She was in Caligula.
1: She was naked in Caligula.
0: Was she?
1: Yeah.
0: Was it all right?
1: It was pretty good, buddy.
0: Was it?
1: Yeah, check it out.
0: Dame Judi Dench?
1: Just cut out the whole middle of the movie. And then
0: who's the other dame who's a transgender?
1: Edna? Eddie Izzard.
0: Eddie Izzard. Yes. How's she looking? I like how he just puts on eyeliner. And that's
1: lazy.
0: It.
1: Yeah.
0: It's really the laziest drag queen.
1: I will say, like, I don't mind...
0: Go ahead.
1: I don't mind if you're trans, but you have to be passable. You have to put effort into it.
0: Yeah, I feel like he's... I don't know what he is, though. He's just a comic.
1: He's just a cross-dressing comedian.
0: Yeah, but he kind of doesn't cross-dress. I feel like he just puts on eyelashes.
1: Then he's just... non-binary.
0: Is that what it is?
1: I don't know.
0: I don't know what anything is.
1: I don't know either.
0: I don't even know what real pronouns are. I went to public school.
1: It's things you do, right?
0: Yes. According to this, Tom Cruise did not even use prosthetics. He just stopped drinking baby blood for a few weeks. he had the director read him his script out loud so he can see where we're going. And that he always had done that? I don't. Apparently, he also can't read.
1: Man, news is just getting funnier and funnier. They're not even trying anymore. This is an AI article.
0: It really is. It's I am interested in seeing it though, because I don't know, the thing I will admit about Tom Cruise is I'm usually introduced. What about you?
1: Oh man, there's so many people that are obsessed with Tom Cruise.
0: They really are. I want, in fact, let's take a look at one right now.
1: Okay.
2: Digger here got us into this mess, and Digger's gonna dig us out again.
3: Well, let's go. You knew long before the rest of us.
4: That is why it is your problem.
5: If we can't control the course of nature, at least we can control the narrative.
6: But it happened.
7: Mother Nature, she loved to win it.
8: You're gonna save the world.
0: I don't get, what's it about?
1: It's like Wolf of Wall Street, but oil.
0: Oh, so he's...
1: Oil.
0: Is he a drink my milkshake guy?
1: Drink my milkshake? What does that mean?
0: There Will Be Blood.
1: Oh.
0: Daniel Day-Lewis.
1: Yeah, I think this is based on a real guy, isn't it?
0: It is. Apparently, Tom Cruise, he said he sat down with Empire Magazine in an interview published. Why would you... God, I hate everything. Digger is a collaboration between Cruise and the Birdman writer.
1: Oh.
0: Yeah, there you go. Why don't we just say it's about an American oil magnate who goes on a mission to prove he is humanity's hero before the disaster he's unleashed destroys everything.
1: The story of God.
0: That's what it is. It's actually him being like, look, guys, I really thought I could trust you, and you've all let me down. I read an article the other day, too, that said, in huge letters, the world is running out of oxygen. And then it said, in a billion years from now. And it's like, do you really think we're doing such a good job that we should care about a billion years from now?
1: You think we're going to be here a billion years from now?
0: Do you think there's even a chance? What an absurd. All right. I will say, though, you want to talk about Tom Cruise obsession. Let's check out this.
9: Jack Lammers, director of the Glamorous Funeral Home.
10: I'm Jerry Rawlings. This is my wife, Michelle.
9: Sorry for your loss.
10: Thank you. Yeah.
9: Now, before we get this going, can I get you guys anything to drink? Water? Coffee?
10: No, thank you.
9: A pina colada? Blue Hawaiian?
11: Are you serious?
9: Sorry. I used to be a flair bartender. Can make any drink you want. Spin it around, do juggling, put on a show. It's really awesome.
10: Is that why you have a poster of Tom Cruise and Cocktail behind you?
9: You mean my idol? Yeah. He's the reason I wanted to be a funeral director.
10: What?
11: Look, I don't want a Tom Cruise funeral. I just want a normal funeral, please.
9: Well, that's bogus. Here at the Glamorous Funeral Home, we put fun back in the funeral.
11: There's nothing fun about this.
9: But there can be. Let me put on Kokomo by the Beach Boys, and I'll get a whole round of dirty Shirley's.
10: Nobody wants that. We want to plan a funeral for her father.
9: Okay, but I get it. I can take a hint. What would you like for him to wear in the casket?
11: His favorite suit. It's a brown suit. We have a beautiful white shirt and a red tie.
9: Well, that's not going to work with a lay.
11: What lay?
9: A funeral lay? It's the spirit of aloha. It's a flowers, shells. Does your dad have a Tommy Bahama shirt he could wear?
11: No, and we don't want a lay on him either.
9: Look, but it's fine. We can put him in a brown, nerdy suit. Make him look like Mr. Bean for all eternity.
10: We're just rude.
9: Please don't.
10: Yeah.
9: Really. I can make any drink. I can make a slippery nipple.
11: Look, this is ridiculous. My father was
9: a drunk. A fall down, dirty drunk.
10: Hey, you don't talk to my wife like that.
9: Dalton, 86.
11: What?
10: You have a bouncer named Dalton. It's a little on the nose.
9: He's a cooler.
12: We're going to ask you to leave nice. And then, not so nice.
1: Wait. How did you know that my dad was an alcoholic?
9: Because all the bodies I get are riddled with cirrhosis. The sheer amount of margarita mix in his bloodstream told me he was an alcoholic. Or a Jimmy Buffett fan, but I repeat myself.
11: You love Jimmy Buffett.
9: I know.
12: Oh my God, Michelle. I had no idea your dad was such a...
9: So can I get you guys into a Margaritaville casket?
12: Yes.
9: Another satisfied customer. Is it my hair?

0: There are certain things you can get away with buying cheap. A rake, a coffee club mug, but any underwear is different because you're going to spend the next 12 or 14 hours trapped inside your decision. Every day, like the bubble I bought when I was sick. That's why I like Undertak. This is underwear that was designed like actual gear because the people wearing it, including special forces operators, firefighters, and law enforcement officers who need clothing that works when they're doing something considerably more demanding than sitting behind a desk. Undertak starts with naturally antibacterial fabric that starts comfortable throughout the day, and it stays that way too. But they're also thorough in the details. There's a contoured pouch that keeps everything where God intended it to be. Right in the front, I hope. A one-handed quick-release fly and even an escape and invasion pocket where you can...
1: It's not an invasion pocket.
0: Oh, evasion. Not invasion. But you know what? I tend to invade...
1: Go on.
0: Yes. My wife's actually Polish, and I often call it invading Poland. So I'm going to go and say it's an invasion pouch. I'm just telling you. And evasion is definitely what I meant.
1: Yes.
0: You can keep stuff in it, like keys or, you know, horses, as Prince would call them. She had a pocket full of horses, little red Corvette. 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
1: I don't know.
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0: I know you guys want more Tom Cruise news. I thought there was a stinger there. All right. But
1: you are a worse host than the AIDS monkey.
0: Oh.
1: Yay!
0: Someone just made the AIDS
1: Woo! I'm part of something.
0: Heavens.
1: It's not true. You're a great host.
0: Well, nonetheless. I just want to flip that AIDS counter. Yeah. There's no way it's not way higher than that. I should add a one to the front.
1: You should.
0: So, in bigger news, guess what?
1: What?
0: Days of Thunder 2.
1: Oh, man. Everybody's been begging for that forever.
0: At least since 1990.
1: Yeah. Thank God.
0: That's the day I saw the first one.
1: I think that this has the potential to really just, like, heal the world.
0: It does. I mean, I still remember the wheelchair race in the movie and going, that gives me hope.
1: Yeah.
0: Yeah, and it's back when people didn't know John C. Reilly was funny yet. And it is amazing that he is in two very different race movies, which is The Ballad of Ricky Bobby and Days of Thunder, but I'm not sure which one is more hilarious.
1: I was like, race? I was like, is he racial in those? I don't understand. No,
0: literally okay, just race car movies, just Talladega Nights.
1: Yeah.
0: We do actually have a trailer. Or
1: it's a promo.
0: Is it a promo?
1: Yes, okay. I want you to see this so bad.
0: I have not seen it. Angela brought it in, so let's take a look.
8: I think it's on. Annie?
1: Back looks on Tom Cruise makeup.
8: What do you think?
9: That looks on.
8: Yeah.
9: Hey. What are you doing?
8: Sean.
9: I want Sean.
8: All right.
9: Okay.
8: More Sean, good Sean. That what?
9: That what?
8: What?
9: Let's make the movie that what. I'm going to have this baby and then we're going to make this
8: movie. That's a good idea. Okay. You have the baby, then we'll go make the movie. We're coming out summer of 2028. Don't be late.
9: Are you sure you want to go with that?
8: question. I don't know. I'm trying. Whatever happens.
0: Don't be late. You're making a sequel to a modest hit from 36 years ago. You better be on time.
1: It felt like a promo outtake that we would have recorded with like Derek or something.
0: Oh, we would have deleted that immediately and been like, guys, let's try a little harder here. It looks like two adults who don't know how to use a phone.
1: Yeah, or like what a promo is. What do we do now?
0: It's Anne Hathaway?
1: Yeah.
0: I feel like that's not... I don't think that's the right casting.
1: Yeah.
0: I don't either. And apparently Randy Quaid agrees with me.
1: Randy Quaid doesn't want Anne Hathaway there.
0: And Randy Quaid says that Days of Thunder, Anne Hathaway is too woke and a horrible choice in the sequel. You need the original star.
1: Hmm.
0: Which, I mean, I guess it's kind of hard to do when it's your ex-wife, Nicole Kidman.
1: Yeah.
0: Considering
1: she will never.
0: No.
1: No.
0: Because they did Far and Away together, and then they did Eyes Wide Shut.
1: Yeah.
0: It'd be fun if it was Eyes Wide Shut 2.
1: I would watch that. Yeah, you definitely need the main cast for
0: I that. Would. I mean, I don't know if it's because she's too woke. She just doesn't seem...
1: She's just very... I don't know. Yeah. I what is it about her? I can't put my finger on it, but it's not right.
0: It's like casting Robert Redford in Smokey and the Bandit. It just doesn't feel proper. Like you wouldn't want to remake.
1: Who would you cast instead?
0: As the love interest in a race car movie? You could do Sydney Sweeney.
1: Okay.
0: I think you could. I mean, way younger, I guess, would be like a...
1: You want her way younger?
0: No, I'm saying, I guess it's too young, right?
1: Yeah.
0: So I guess more adult. Mary Steenburgen.
1: Okay.
0: I would go Mary Steenburgen.
1: Yeah.
0: I'd be fine with that.
1: All right.
0: What about you?
1: Kim Jong-un.
0: I would go Kim Jong-un, yeah.
1: Pretty good actor.
0: He's a pretty good actor, and it could Tom Cruise could just finally come out in this.
1: Yeah.
0: I think that would be a good idea. They could just be railing each other.
1: Yeah. Days of Thunder. It's a different plot line, but...
0: I mean, all his movies are the same.
1: Yeah.
0: He just has to struggle with something.
1: Sexuality.
0: Yeah. And I mean, everything is basically... It's a metaphor for sexuality, but it's usually something else. It's like, a crisis of conscience.
1: Oh, yes, yes, yeah.
0: And then this one could be his sexuality.
1: Yeah.
0: And he's like, they're like, what happened to your, to that girl you loved? And he'll be like, oh, I don't know. Because in Top Gun, I really wanted them to bring back Kelly McGillis as the love interest for Maverick.
1: Yeah,
0: because of how she looked.
1: Yeah.
0: I just love the idea of her just like in the trailer and just looking horrible.
1: Can we just be real about it, though? Yeah. Like, people age, and like, it would be, I would have respected them if they had just been like, yeah, what she looks like now.
0: He's like this is my wife. She didn't age as well as I did, but I love her. Yeah. And it's why I leave a lot, and I'm willing to die in a mission.
1: Yeah, make it part of the movie.
0: Yeah, like, he's totally willing to go. He's like, I've been living on the base with this, and she's just nagging him, and he hates his life.
1: I would watch that.
0: I think it would be more realistic.
1: Yeah, it would be.
0: I don't know. I don't know who I would cast. What about you?
1: I'm sticking to my original. I don't know. Maybe Sandra Bullock or somebody.
0: I think Sandra Bullock would be a good call.
1: Right?
0: I loved her in Speed.
1: Yeah.
0: I like it.
1: Yeah.
0: I like that.
1: She's
0: call.
1: Been in a race movie before.
0: She knows what Blind she's side. Doing. Yeah. She's been the Blind Side. Yes. So she knows a lot about race.
1: Yeah.
0: And that's all that matters. Several movies about it, really.
1: Yeah.
0: Speed 2.
1: Ugh. I mean, master.
0: On a boat. So she's been in sequels about races that weren't very good.
1: Yeah.

0: She'll
1: be, what am I trying to say? She'll do a good job.
0: Yeah.
1: I think she'll do fine with the role.
0: Yeah. What's the legally, the pageant movie?
1: Miss Congeniality?
0: Miss Congeniality 1 and 2 she stars in.
1: That's true.
0: A sequel.
1: Oof.
0: Hopefully
1: this movie isn't too scary, though.
0: No.
1: As it seems like maybe Anne Hathaway might.
0: Yeah, it might be. That's why we are going to come back in just a moment and talk to you about a very important topic. Are horror movies good for children? We will find out when we come back to Stu and Dave Do America. But it's really Dave and Angela Do America today. It's your choice.
1: I feel like we've done it. We've done America.
0: I feel like we've done America. We've done it. We've done it dirty. Mm-hmm. We've done it right.
1: Yeah, tenderly.
0: We've done it gently.
1: But also raw.
0: Raw, but we started with a condom and it requested we take it off.
1: Mm-hmm. Yeah, we couldn't feel it.
0: It broke. It was really not pleasuring. Nobody enjoyed
1: nobody
0: it.
1: Nobody likes it.
0: Nobody had fun, but now there's a baby.
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3: Can you see me live, you ask? 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This weekend, you can see me September 3 through 5, Key West, Florida, Comedy Key West. 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Also, just announced November 5th, Greenville, South Carolina at the Comedy Zone. And don't forget, guys, Salt Lake City, Utah, September 25, 26, I will be in one room. And if you're there, too, I saw David Cross is going to be in the other room. So that's two good shows. You can see, go to 8 o'clock, 10 o'clock, switch them up. That's two good.
4: Two Davids.
3: Two Davids.
4: For the price of one.
3: That's right. Where can we find you? Anything to plug?
4: I'm going to be doing 31 Days of Halloween on my YouTube channel.
3: Well, that's awesome.
4: I do a watch-along every single day.
3: Oh, cool.
4: Halloween. And there's like prompts and things. I'm going to have the audience vote on what movies they want to watch for certain things. Like there's a monster day, there's a, slasher day, that kind of thing. So if you like watch alongs and you want to do a 31 Days of Halloween challenge, I'm going to be doing one at Angela Does Horror on YouTube.
3: That's really awesome.
4: You should join me for one.
3: I would love to.
4: Yeah. I'll let you pick whichever day you want to do, whatever prompt.
3: I would love to. Yeah. Thank you.
4: Yeah,
3: let's do it. I when I was in Hawaii, I actually went to where they filmed several Jurassic Parks.
4: Yeah,
3: which was really cool.
4: Yeah,
3: and like King Kong Skull Island and a couple other things was really fascinating to see.
4: Yeah,
3: you know, in the first one where like all the raptors run.
4: Yeah,
3: like the scene where I stood there.
4: Oh.
3: It was really awesome.
4: It's cool.
3: Like Sam Neill just died, and I'm standing here.
4: Did you pretend to be a raptor?
3: Greatness was. I did.
4: Okay.
3: And the guy was like, you should stop. I was like, I'm sorry.
4: Just trying to make it authentic.
3: Yeah, I just wanted it to be real. Mm-hmm. I don't mean to brag about being in Hawaii. I just am, 44, and it took me a long time.
4: Yeah, good for you.
3: A long time to get there.
4: Yeah.
3: But my kid was excited, so it was cool. But that's awesome. I really enjoy Halloween movies, so it's cool that you're doing that.
4: Yes.
3: You're the right person to do it. You actually know horror movies. And that's why you're the right person to talk about. Are scary movies good for children? And we can say right now, personally, I think that they are good for kids, which is why when my son was 3, I sat him down and I watched Precious. And also, I think Poltergeist is proof that scary movies are good for kids, but not good for them to be in them.
4: Right.
3: But they say that coping with fear can help kids become more resilient, but thriller movies aren't for everyone, especially kids. So this person wrote that when my sixth grader asked me if she could watch Stranger Things, she immediately said, no, are you kidding me? It's way too scary. I told her the most recent season at the time featured a monster so gruesome and that visual effects to tone, they had to use visual effects to tone down the disgust factor. Now,
4: let's show a picture of that. Sorry, it was supposed to be Tom Cruise, the old Tom Cruise.
3: Oh, all right.
4: It's okay.
3: Oh, it's fine. I let my son watch all of Stranger Things once he was in fifth grade, and he loved it.
4: I don't find Stranger Things to be problematic. Kids have been watching monster movies and different things for a long time, like Godzilla and all that. You think of like that's for kids.
3: Yeah, we watched, I think it was PG, The Monster Squad, when I was very young. Remember? When I was probably 5 or 6 when that came out. Gremlins, which is a horrifying movie. Witches?
4: The original?
3: Yeah, the Roald Dahl one, which is about witches that eat children in order for kids. And that's PG.
4: Yeah.
3: It might even be G.
4: Yeah.
3: With Angelica Houston when she pulls her face off.
4: Crazy. Scary.
3: There's a lot of movies like that that I think are great for kids.
4: Mm-hmm.
3: I think it does help them cope. I let my son watch Poltergeist when he was 5 or 6 because I was like, oh, this is PG. He can watch it. And then I remembered that 80s PG is
4: R.
3: Is R.
4: Yes.
3: And the clown scene is horrifying.
4: Yes.
3: So But I showed him how practical effects worked right after, and he loved it.
4: Yeah.
3: So he wasn't afraid of it anymore. Like, we went online, and he saw how the clown worked and how everything was, and he loved it. So it was kind of an interesting experience for him, and he didn't have nightmares from it. It didn't bother him. I mean, obviously, when I was a kid, we didn't have the internet, so I just thought, you know, clowns were haunted and going to kill me because houses could be built on an Indian burial ground.
4: Yes.
3: But at least we had that now.
4: Yes.
3: Like, what's your take? I'm wondering, especially because you're big into horror.
4: Yeah. I do have a kid, and she likes spooky things. She likes, like, witches and zombies and things like that. But I'm not, like, testing. I'm not putting on, like,
3: yeah, you're not
4: Terrifier
3: gonna,
4: or something.
3: She's very young.
4: Yeah. I think it depends on the kid, but I also think if there's a curiosity there, there's so many, like, we have so many different kinds of movies in the horror genre that you can, you know, you don't have to start with Hocus Pocus. Start with something that's, like, you know, a little scary, but not super scary, and just, like, see how they go from there. It's like,
3: you know what I find kids are terrified of? Or, like, across the board, Ernest Scared Stupid.
4: It is. It is scary. It is.
3: I don't know why. Like, my son watched Poltergeist. He watched all these other movies.
4: Yeah.
3: And that movie scared him so much.
4: Yeah,
3: and
4: Scared Stupid.
3: Yeah, Scared Stupid. I had to shut it off. And to this day, he won't watch it. And he just went into middle school. Mm-hmm. And he liked the other Ernest movies. Yeah. Like, I like Jim Varney.
4: Yeah,
3: He played Slinky Dog. He died way too soon. Yeah. People really don't realize, I think, what a great actor he actually was.
4: Mm-hmm.
3: And rest in peace, Dolly Parton. They were in they were in Beverly Hillbillies together. But yeah, that that movie though terrifies kids.
4: It does. It really does. It's the there's something in the, like, it's the little ghoul, the goblin.
3: Yeah, the goblin, the troll that turns kids into wood figurines.
4: It's scary.
3: Scares the crap out of children.
4: Yeah.
3: More than, like, because we had Freddy Krueger.
4: Yeah.
3: Like, my neighbor, Joey and Angela, who live next door to me, their parents kind of let us watch anything. And since all the other parents didn't really pay attention, we watched whatever. So we watched Jason, we watched Freddy, we watched, none of that bothered us.
4: Yeah.
3: So even, but that movie it was a little eerie, even for me when it came out, but I had no problem with a guy with a claw hand, where I still believe, you know, tortured and murdered children, so the neighborhood lit him on fire.
4: Yeah.
3: And that was fine for me as a kid. Like, even in kindergarten, there's a photo of my brother and I am dressed as Freddy Krueger, and my brother is Jason, and we're both essentially child killers, and that's who we're just going to Halloween as at the age of 5.
4: Yes, I do think, specifically with Freddy Krueger, though, because I was actually listening to something about this recently, it became very cartoonish after the first one.
3: Oh, especially.
4: To the point where it was, like,
3: kind of,
4: like, I could see how kids were definitely, like, it's like a comic book. It's kind of like a weird Roger Rabbit cartoon.
3: Yes.
4: You know what I mean? Like, so I definitely get that. I don't know. For me, growing up, it was a Leprechaun.
3: Yes, I just met him.
4: Oh, yeah, Warwick Davis.
3: Yeah, it was great.
4: I love him.
3: Yeah.
4: It's amazing.
3: Yeah, Leprechaun was definitely a little freaky, though.
4: It was. For me, that was the first scary thing I ever saw, was when she had that in Las Vegas.
3: Original nose.
4: The belly full of gold.
3: Oh, yes.
4: But yes.
3: It's freaky.
4: It is.
3: Yes. All right, well, definitely, so, I don't know. I think you can watch stuff with your kids personally. I think it kind of gives them the idea of tension. I don't know. I think
4: it does make them more resilient and understand maybe the scope of their emotions better. And it also teaches you how to, like, what would you do in that situation?
3: Yeah.
4: There are scary things that happen in life that you need to, you know, maybe
3: I like that.
4: Translate.
3: I agree. It helps you think. I believe that. You know, and a lot of things you have to think about, like finding a home. And the right realtor. Some professions have a very low consequence for choosing the wrong person. If you get a bad barber, you wear a hat for 3 weeks. Bad waiter, you leave a lousy tip, unless you're me, and you feel bad, and you worry about karma, and you just leave a regular tip. But bad real estate agent, that mistake can follow you around considerably, considerably longer. Because a great real estate agent isn't just somebody who unlocks doors and points out the kitchen, has granite countertops. You can see the countertops. You need somebody who understands the market, knows what questions to ask, recognizes potential problems, negotiates well, and sees if there's any diggers in the neighborhood. And actually knows what they're doing when things get complicated. I couldn't help that. 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
2: This is the Blaze.
3: Well, we are signing off today. We want to thank Angela Boggs very much for coming in and sitting in for Stu.
4: You're welcome.
3: Yes. he will be back tomorrow, I believe. He is healing at the Rectal Trauma Center at St. Joseph's Hospital, which is near here.
4: It was a very different place. I went there once.
3: Very different. I believe it's where Bonnie Blue just had her baby.
4: It's where you recover. It's not where you...
3: I see. Okay, well, Bonnie Blue did just have her baby. I don't know which one of the 1,800 people she slept with is the father.
4: Neither does she.
3: We do know, but we do know that she's already a better mom than Lindsay Glancy. So that's an exciting thing. She's the one that...
4: we know who she is.
3: Murdered her kids, and for some reason people are like, you go, girl. Certainly seems like a normal response, but that's the only baby that had to be kept from a premature birth with a loose netting.
4: Hey, we made a baby today. You talked about it earlier. I'm sorry.
3: What baby?
4: You said there was a baby because we didn't take
3: the condom. Oh, yes, because we did America without a condom today.
4: Yes.
3: Well, we did it first with a condom, and then we said, you know what would be more pleasurable?
4: Just let God decide.
3: We took it off, and we went in raw, which is the name of my new special. But it was already done by Eddie Murphy, so I'm just calling it 30 Minutes with Dave Landau, which is 28 minutes longer than doing it with me raw. I hope you all have a pleasant evening, and we'll see you tomorrow. Hug your kids, don't murder them. Good night.
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12: 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And as promised, we are following our format. Even with so much going on the news, on Wednesday, we are going to do a theological topic. Now, sometimes it might be something that's going on in the news that fits into a broader theological theme that we can dissect. But today we are not talking about anything news related. We are talking about baptism. If you go back to some episodes that I did in 2019, those were strictly topical when I was in my first maternity leave. I think there were like 9 weeks of episodes we had pre-recorded to come out after I had my first child 6 years ago, and we covered a lot of political and theological topics. But one topic that I don't believe we have ever covered in depth is baptism. That's paedo baptism, infant baptism, versus credo baptism, which is not necessarily adult baptism, but believer's baptism. So today we are going to get into those two perspectives. As always, I am going to try my very best to steel man both arguments. That is the opposite of a straw man. A straw man is a logical fallacy where you build up your opponent's argument in a fictitious way. So you try to articulate something that they're not actually arguing, that they're not actually saying. You see this so much on social media. I could say being barefoot on planes is gross. And a straw man would be, so you're saying that being barefoot in your own home is disgusting, and you think that I am a gross pig, that's a straw man. That might be true, but I am not arguing that. I am arguing just that being barefoot on airplanes is gross. I'm not also arguing that you should never fly or that you should never take your shoes off in any context. And that is so much of social media. But if you are steel manning someone's argument, which is really the only way to be honest and therefore persuasive, you are trying to actually articulate what they believe in the most charitable way possible. You are trying to truly understand, if it's there, the logic behind what someone believes, that is way more conducive to productive conversations. And again, is actually a lot more effective if you are trying to persuade someone. Now, sometimes someone's argument is completely illogical. Sometimes it really is stupid. And sometimes they do have ulterior motives and malicious intent behind what they're saying. If you're pointing that out, that's not always fallacious. But if you are doing that dishonestly without trying to articulate what they actually believe, and the coherence, if any, behind what they're saying, then that is indeed fallacious. So that said, I am a credo Baptist. That means I am a believer in believer's baptism, that baptism is an outward sign of inward regeneration. And I believe that this is the best and most biblical way to follow the example of Christ and the believers in their response to repentance that we see throughout Scripture. So I will not hide that. At the end, I will articulate why I have the position that I do, but I am going to do my very best at articulating why the infant baptism camp, both in the Catholic world and in the Protestant world, believe the things they do, and why they have the position that they have. And for those of you who, like me, you grew up maybe Southern Baptist or in a non-denominational church, all you know is believer's baptism, and you've never really given much thought to why there are Christians that we truly consider brothers and sisters in Christ, why they believe in the sprinkling, why do they believe in infant baptism? And I think it's important to know, for us to have discussions and to see why this really matters. And of course, the Bible truth always really matters. And so us knowing, understanding everything that is going on in these theological camps is super important. Now, before we get into it, just a reminder that we have new merch. Alliemerch.com is where you can find our new merch. Y'all, it's really, really beautiful. We took a long time to ideate, to brainstorm, to design this. There was so much communication and back and forth about this. And honestly, the pictures don't do them justice. We did the best that we could to create a graphic that shows you like the complexity of these designs, the creativity behind it, but you just kind of have to see them in person. We've got the plant seeds that bloom in eternity, and all of the colors, there are four different colors for these t-shirts. Also, they're t-shirts from Carly Jean Los Angeles. They have different bouquets on the back. I was very particular about this because some of the bouquets looked good on one color and not another color. So I was like, okay, we got to mix and match the colors there. I love the black. I love the green. Y'all know I'm a green girl. We've got Raise a Respectful Ruckus for the Things That Matter. That is on the back of a very lightweight crew neck sweater. That's the back of it. The front of it is a little embroidered R. Same thing with the front of the t-shirt, a little embroidered R with the flower. Self-love won't save you, but Jesus will. This is so much cuter in person. It's super cute. It might be my favorite of this merch drop. And then again, on the front, that cute embroidered R. We've got a dad hat. That's what that's called. We've got it in blue. We've got it in gray with the embroidered R and heart. And then we've got a little megaphone with Relatable in it. I love these little trucker hats. And then we've got the totes from Carly Jean Los Angeles that are super roomy. I use for everything. Like, they're great beach bags. They're great, like, I don't know, kids sleeping over at grandparents' house bags. They are awesome. I use them for everything. Go to alliemerch.com and you can see all of our new stuff there. That's alliemerch.com. All right, y'all. So let's get into it. So the word baptism comes from the Greek word that is used in the New Testament, baptizo, which literally means to dip or to immerse. There really is no controversy surrounding that. The controversy is around the interpretation of what that actually means for believers today. Baptism, all denominations, all forms of Christian believe that it is a form of identification as a Christian, that it is a public profession of our faith and identification with Christ. There are several verses that refer to baptism in the New Testament. We've got Romans 6:3-4. Do you not know that all of us who have been baptized into Christ Jesus were baptized into his death? We were buried therefore with him by baptism into death, in order that just as Christ was raised from the dead by the glory of the Father, we too might walk in newness of life. And actually at my church and at most Baptist churches, I believe that is what is said when a believer is baptized, buried with Christ in his death and raised to walk in the newness of life. All denominations agree that baptism is an act of obedience to Jesus's instructions. Matthew 28:19, go therefore and make disciples of all nations, baptizing them in the name of the Father and the Son and the Holy Spirit. Acts 2:38-41, and Peter said to them, for the promise is for you and for your children and for all who are far off, everyone whom the Lord our God calls to himself. And with many other words, he bore witness and continued to exhort them, saying, save yourselves from this crooked generation. So those who received his word were baptized, and there were added that day about 3,000 souls. 1 Peter 3:21, baptism which corresponds to this now saves you, not as a removal of dirt from the body, but as an appeal to God for a good conscience through the resurrection of Jesus Christ. So different parts of Christianity interpret these verses differently to support their view of either believer's baptism, either as a child or as an adult, or infant baptism. There are three different modes of baptism. There is sprinkling a few drops on someone's head. This is practiced by Methodists, by Roman Catholics, by Presbyterians, by Lutherans. There is pouring, also called effusion, pouring of water over someone's head. It's practiced by Mennonites, by the Amish. And then there's immersion. And this is primarily used by Baptists and by non-denominational churches that are basically functionally Baptist, even if they are not officially part of the Southern Baptist Convention, which is the largest denomination in the United States. So the question is, when should we be baptized? And the question is, how should we be baptized? When and how should we be baptized? But there's also a debate about what this baptism actually means. So first, we're going to look at the paedobaptist side. Paedobaptism, this comes from the Greek word pais, or child. It's also known as infant baptism. That's probably what you've heard it referred to as in layman's terms. It is the Christian practice of baptizing infants or young children, typically infants. This is those who are born to believing parents. This is within Protestantism, at least as a means of incorporating them into the faith and the church community. It is also, however, practiced by non-Protestants, by Roman Catholic Church, by Eastern Orthodox, Oriental Orthodox churches, but there is a difference in what these people believe infant baptism actually means. The Presbyterian Church in America, for example, practices infant baptism. They don't teach that this baptism actually saves the child, but they teach that infant baptism is actually a covenant sign. It's not salvific, but it is the same as Old Testament circumcision. It's a covenantal sign that shows welcoming this child into the Christian family. And of course, they still believe that a true profession of faith needs to be made at some point in that child's life, in that person's life, for them to actually be saved and go to heaven. This is a difference between covenantal theology, which we talked about a little bit last week on Thursday, and sacramental theology, which is what the Roman Catholic Church teaches. And we'll get into more of those details in a second.
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12: So there are many prominent church fathers, many prominent people in church history who were paedo-baptists: Augustine of Hippo, John Calvin, Martin Luther, John Wesley. I mean, many of the people that Baptists hold in high regard for their theology were actually proponents of infant baptism. Of course, R.C. Sproul, he's a Reformed theologian, the founder of Ligonier Ministries. You've got N.T. Wright, Timothy Keller. You've got all of the Catholic teachers and popes. And so let's break down the difference between the paedo-baptist Protestant view, what Presbyterians and other denominations believe, and what the Roman Catholic Church teaches when it comes to infant baptism. So this is according to Ligonier. That is the ministry that was started by the Presbyterian Reformed theologian R.C. Sproul. They say that the New Testament nowhere commands us to baptize infants, but neither does it anywhere forbid it. Okay, a circumcision and baptism are linked in Colossians 2:11 through 12, for example. And so baptism, like circumcision, need not be tied to the moment of profession. Again, this is from Ligonier. Colossians 2:11 through 12 says this, "In him also you were circumcised with a circumcision made without hands, by putting off the body of flesh by the circumcision of Christ, having been buried with him in baptism, in which you were also raised with him through faith and the powerful working of God who raised him from the dead." So Presbyterians, those who are on the infant baptism side in the Protestant world, would say, okay, this is a symbol of God's covenant to his people that is similar to or a parallel to the outward sign of God's covenant to his people in the Old Testament, which was circumcision. So this camp would argue that Old Covenant promises were given to adults and their children, and this was depicted through circumcision. It's hard to imagine, Ligonier says, that the greater New Covenant promises and signs should not also be given to the infant children of believing adults. The Old Testament taught that those entire households were circumcised, obviously not the females, as were entire households baptized in the New Testament. And so they'd go to the Old Testament, Genesis 17, 11 through 13, for example, and they would look at the Abrahamic covenant. You shall be circumcised in the flesh of your foreskins. It shall be a sign of the covenant between me and you, God says to Abraham. Then they would look at the New Testament. Passages like Acts 16, 15 say that Lydia's household was baptized, Acts 16, 33, the Philippian jailer's household, 1 Corinthians 1, 16, Stephanus's household. So paedobaptists argue that these texts imply baptism was not restricted to believers. They would say that one person believed and therefore their household could be baptized, again, as a sign of the covenant that at least one person in the household had accepted through the grace of Jesus Christ. Paul says, this camp argues, that the children of a Christian parent are set apart to God. And so 1 Corinthians 7:14, for example, "For the unbelieving husband is made holy because of his wife, and the unbelieving wife is made holy because of her husband. Otherwise, your children would be unclean. But as it is, they are holy." They would also say that, like circumcision, baptism without personal faith has no effect. However, it does identify the child as part of the visible church community and holds them to a higher standard of judgment if they never come to trust in God. And where they support this claim is Luke 12:48. "But the one who did not know and did what deserved a beating will receive a light beating. Everyone to whom much was given, of him much will be required. And from him to whom they entrusted much, they will demand the more." This is Jesus speaking in a parable. But they use the principle that he is articulating there to say, okay, a lot is going to be expected and required of this child who is baptized into the faith as an infant. This is from the Southeastern Baptist Theological Seminary, who gives us a detailed historical analysis of this position. If you look back to why Augustine, for example, believed in infant baptism, he didn't believe that it was just a New Testament covenant sign of a child being welcomed into the church, but he truly believed, as Catholics do, that it was cleansing of original sin. Not that the infant had done anything wrong. They hadn't knowingly sinned yet because they don't have the capacity to do that, but that even newborns carry the weight of original sin, which, by the way, Reformed people, Baptists, also believe that everyone has inherited original sin from Adam. But Augustine believed that this baptism in infancy actually cleansed them of any responsibility, of any guilt that was inherited because of original sin. It would actually just wipe it out. By the third century, baptizing babies became more common, partly because so many infants died young then, and so they saw it. Many Christians then saw it as protection from hell or damnation. Parents and church leaders wanted to make sure that babies were quote unquote safe spiritually. And this article says that due to the dual pressures of infant mortality and evolving views of the sinfulness of newborn infants, the novel practice of baptizing infants became widespread by the 3rd century. This practice was not accepted as universal, even in the 4th century, as infants' need for forgiveness continued to be questioned. Okay, and then we've got the Catholic view, which we kind of already touched on a little bit with what Augustine believes, but we'll get into that in more detail in just a second. Let me pause and remind y'all that you got to sign up for Share the Arrows. This year, Share the Arrows is brought to you by our friends at Every Life. Y'all, I am so pumped. I am so excited. This is going to be such an amazing event. The largest gathering of Christian conservative women outside Dallas, Texas, October 11th. We've got me, I'll be speaking, Ginger Duggar Vuolo, Elisa Childers. We've got Mama Bear Apologetics author, Hillary Morgan Ferrer. M is for Mama, Abby Halberstadt. And she is a homeschooling mom of 10 and an amazing author. Shauna Holman and Taylor Dukes, awesome Christian women that will be bringing us a biblical perspective on how to ensure that our households are truly healthy. Katie Faust, her pro-child politics message has challenged all of us to think more biblically about issues that affect children. And then, of course, we will have Francesca Battistelli, and she is the Grammy Award-winning artist that led us in worship last year, and she will be back. Elisa Childers, did I say her? Apologist. Y'all follow her and love her. I'm so excited, y'all. If you want to make like-minded friendships that will last, hopefully forever, then you've got to come to Share the Arrows. Do not miss out. Don't have FOMO, y'all. It's Share the Arrows. sharetheArrows.com. 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I'm not really supposed to be saying that on the podcast, only supposed to be posting on social media, but there you go. So go to sharetheArrows.com while tickets still last. 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
12: So in Catholic teaching, baptism is seen as a sacrament that conveys grace. It spiritually renews a person and serves as the primary way to enter the Christian faith. It is the first of seven sacraments. So it is believed, like Augustine believed, to wash away original sin, unite the person with the Roman Catholic Church. They also believe there is a regenerative effect, a salvific effect there of infant baptism. So this is from a Vatican doctrinal document that was released in 1980. This is according to the Vatican. The Catholic Church teaches that, quote, even babies who are yet unable to commit any sin personally are truly baptized for the forgiveness of sins for the purpose of cleansing by rebirth what they received by birth. Baptism is necessary for salvation. Baptism is never administered without faith, however, the Catholic Church would say. In the case of infants, it is the faith of the church, so not necessarily their individual faith. Furthermore, in accordance with the teaching of the Council of Trent on the sacraments, baptism is not just a sign of faith, but a cause of faith. So they really see that baptism as necessary for salvation. And they would point to a variety of verses. They would look to John 3:5. They would look to Titus 3:5. They would look to Mark 16:16, Acts 22. Acts 22:16 says, "And now why do you wait? Rise and be baptized and wash away your sins, calling on his name." We've already read Acts 2:38-41, where Peter says, "The promise is for you and your children and all who are far off." We've got 1 Peter 3:21 that says again that baptism saves you. And they would also point to the verses that we've already read about baptism occurring in entire households when just one person was saved. So same basic act between those who are paedobaptists in the Protestant world and in the Catholic world, but there is a different meaning behind them based on covenantal theology, which Protestants believe, those paedo-Protestants believe, paedobaptists believe, and then the sacramental theology that the Catholics believe, where baptism is truly salvific, versus the covenantal theology belief that baptism is a sign, a little bit more than just an outward sign, because it is an inward covenant. But again, they don't believe that it's actually salvific. Okay, so what does my camp believe? What is a credo Baptist believe? Credo Baptist, that word credo comes from the Latin word for creed or belief. Credo means I believe. So we believe, this is according to Desiring God. This is John Piper's ministry. He is a credo Baptist. Baptism is an appeal to God and a symbol of the decisive act of the Holy Spirit. The Holy Spirit is who washes us, regenerates us, renews us in his application of Christ's work in our lives. Christian baptism is the way someone publicly declares their faith and commitment to following Jesus, from Believer's Baptism and the Patristic Writings. This is by Stephen A. McKinnon. Believer's Baptism is the practice of baptizing only those who profess faith in Jesus Christ for their salvation, having repented of their sin. So repented means to turn away from. So we have said, I don't want to live that life anymore. I have accepted by faith in Christ, according to the grace that was given to me, that Jesus Christ is who he says he is, that he died for my sins, that I have forgiveness and reconciliation to God through Christ. And because of that grace that is in me, because of the faith that I now have, I want to walk in accordance with his word. I want to turn away from my old self and my old ways, and I want to walk in the example of Jesus. That would be a long-winded way to define what repentance is. An essential element of the practice is that baptism is subsequent to repentance and faith. That is the distinctive of what Credo Baptists believe. While both Baptists and Paedo Baptists may agree that the function of the ordinance is to outwardly profess faith, Baptists deny that the action professes future faith. And we certainly deny that it is salvific in any way, that it has the power to wash away original sin, or that it is necessary or even right to baptize infants. We would certainly not affirm that. Baptist Churches of Christ, Pentecostals, non-denominational churches reject infant baptism, arguing that personal belief must come before baptism. Several Baptists throughout history, however, definitely later than most of the church fathers, although that's not to say that credo baptism wasn't believed by the earliest Christians, because again, we see that the earliest Christians, including Jesus himself, were submerged, which we'll get into in just a second. The prominent contemporary supporters of believers' baptism, John Piper, Al Mohler, John MacArthur, many others. If we look at some of the earliest writings that were against infant baptism, we do have a church father, Tertullian,

0: expected infant baptism for believers. Baptism. The word Anabaptist means rebaptizer. It was originally used as kind of like a pejorative by their opponents because Anabaptists believed in adult baptism, rejected the validity of infant baptism. And during that time, a lot of them had already been baptized into the Catholic Church, but they were being baptized in a different way as adults. And many Baptists throughout history have been persecuted, especially in those early years of the Protestant Reformation, because of what they believed about baptism, of course, being called heretics, people being excommunicated from the Catholic Church for questioning baptism. And so this was a very hot topic back in the day and still actually is in some.
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0: This so here are the verses that we use, the analysis that we use to come up with our belief that baptism really is just for believers. We look at Acts 2:30.

0: 8 through 41, which is actually a verse that we have already read a couple times to try to support paedo baptism. This verse that they use, for Peter said to them, "For the promise is for you and your children and for all who are far off, everyone whom the Lord our God calls to himself, save yourselves from this crooked generation." So those who received his word were baptized. When Peter says, "For this promise is for you and your children," so those who received his word were baptized. So yes, this verse does say for you and your children. However, it's very clear there that those who received his word were baptized. There is no implication whatsoever that those who did not receive his word, that those who did not believe were also baptized. Whenever we see in any verse that their household was baptized, it takes a lot of assumption to come to the conclusion that non-believing children or infants were baptized. We don't see that explicitly anywhere throughout scripture. We do not see that example. And actually, again, Ligonier Ministries, which is Presbyterian and Reformed, believes in infant baptism. They say that outright, that the Bible never commands infant baptism. But I would go further than that. It's not that it never commands infant baptism. We don't see that anywhere. We don't even see an implication of baptizing infants anywhere. And in fact, as we'll get into in a second, the idea of sprinkling baptism is really an oxymoron. That's not what baptism means in the Greek. It actually means to immerse. And so it seems to me that the writers of the New Testament who were watching the earliest Christians understood that they weren't talking about a sprinkling, that that's not what Jesus commanded us to do. That's not what Jesus actually partook in when he was baptized, but this was actually an immersion and a dunking. We look at Romans 6, 3 through 4. "Do you not know that all of us who have been baptized into Christ Jesus were baptized into his death? We were buried therefore with him by baptism into death in order that just as Christ was raised from the dead by the glory of the Father, we too might walk in the newness of life." So that is what baptism is supposed to signify. Just like Jesus rose from the dead, came out of the tomb, so Christians are rising out of the water into newness of life. Romans 6 makes it very clear what we are supposed to signify when we are being baptized. Colossians 2, 11 through 12, "In him you were circumcised with a circumcision made without hands by putting off the body of flesh by the circumcision of Christ, having been buried with him in baptism." So the baptism is supposed to be like a burial. This is identification with Christ. His death, his resurrection, our identification with Christ comes through baptism. Baptists reject this idea that physical baptism actually saves you. So this first, 1 Peter 3:21, "Baptism, which corresponds to this, now saves you, not as a removal of dirt from the body, but as an appeal to God for a good conscience through the resurrection of Jesus Christ." And so he actually makes clear there, Peter is making clear that we're not talking about physical baptism having salvation power. We are talking about the baptism that is internal, that can only come through the regeneration of the Holy Spirit. We are talking about the heart change by grace through faith that Jesus accomplishes in your life that is salvation. That is salvation. Titus 3, 5, "God saved us not because of works done by us in righteousness," that would include baptism, by the way, "but according to his own mercy, by the washing of regeneration and renewal of the Holy Spirit." So the renewal and the regeneration and the change comes through the Holy Spirit, not the physical act of being baptized, which again is an external signifier of an inward reality, an external signifier not only of identity with Christ, but identification of Christ's burial and his resurrection. Okay, we've got a few more points on that, specifically about Jesus and his example that he set for us. But let me pause and tell you about our next sponsor, and that is Every Life. I love Every Life. They are America's only pro-life diaper company. Okay, when I was out of town, when we were out of town as a family in California, we ran out of our Every Life diapers, which was very tragic, and we had to go to the store and get some other diapers. It's a, you know, one of those competitors that is supposed supposed to have clean materials in it that a lot of people love. And I was like, okay, we used these before, we used Every Life, they'll probably be fine. Y'all, they just don't work like Every Life. They just don't work. I'm being dead serious. I would like could not wait to get home to get our Every Life diapers because these just didn't get the job done. 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And not only do they have diapers, but they also have lotion. They also have baby shampoo that is all dermatologist tested. 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
0: Okay, I think the clearest argument for believers' baptism is in the example of Jesus. And it's interesting because Catholics will say, for example, and we'll do an episode on this, the real presence of the Eucharist, whether this is a symbol of Jesus's body and blood, or whether it is the real presence of Christ in the bread and the wine, they will say this is literal. This is not symbolic. Jesus is not speaking in metaphors, even though Jesus spoke in symbolism and metaphors a lot in his ministry, but they will say, no, this was literal. But I do think it's interesting that for some reason, when it comes to baptism and what we clearly see happening here, that was not supposed to be an example for believers, at least according to Roman Catholic teaching and according to some Protestant teaching. So we see in Matthew 3:16, and when Jesus was baptized, baptizo, again, that word means immersed. Immediately he went up from the water, and behold, the heavens were opened to him, and he saw the Spirit of God descending like a dove and coming to rest upon him. Mark 1:10, and when he came up out of the water, immediately he saw the heavens being torn open and the Spirit descending upon him like a dove. Okay, so here's what a Presbyterian paedo-baptist scholar would say. His name is Albert Barnes. He wrote commentary on the book of Matthew. And so he said, he came out of the water, literally means he, Jesus, went up directly from the water. This is what he argues. The original does not imply that they had descended into the river. It cannot be proved, therefore, from this passage, that his baptism was by immersion. And so that view is that actually Jesus wasn't actually immersed. I don't know if it's that he was sprinkled or like what the argument is there, but I think it is kind of like another argument from absence. Well, we don't see for absolute sure that he was immersed, and so we can't say this is the example that he set for believers. The Catholic view on Mark 1, 9 through 10, this is according to Catholic Answers. Mark 1, 9 through 10 doesn't say, Catholic Answers says, that Christ was baptized by immersion, only that after his baptism, Jesus came up out of the water. The phrase could refer to immersion, but it needn't. Jesus could have stepped into the shallows and had John the Baptist pour water on his head. Even if Jesus had been baptized by immersion, this wouldn't present a problem for Catholics. We accept baptism by immersion as a valid mode of receiving the sacrament. Okay, so I just do want to make that clear because I don't think I've specified that yet, that I don't think Catholics would condemn baptism by immersion. But again, this would be in accordance with sacramental theology, that this is a washing away of original sin, which we Protestants do not hold to. So here is an article in the Christian Courier by someone named Wayne Jackson. I thought he explained the Credo Baptist position well, while he is refuting the Presbyterian scholar Albert Barnes that we cited just a minute ago. He says, those who practice ritualistic sprinkling as a substitute for water immersion commonly allege that baptism from the very commencement of the Christian age was implemented either by immersion, pouring, or sprinkling. They claim that ancient literary sources and even a few scriptural references support this diversity. He says, it must be noted that the expression baptismal sprinkling is a contradiction. That's what I was just saying. The Greek term baptismo means to dip, submerge, and immerse. The Greek historian Polybius used the word to describe a sinking ship. In the Greek version of the Old Testament, the cognate form bapto clearly is distinguished from the term sprinkle, which is rentizo, and pour, kio. See Leviticus 14. To speak of baptismal sprinkling would constitute a contradiction of terms. The verbs represent entirely different actions. Second, there is not a solitary passage in the New Testament, Wayne Jackson says, that lends any support to the idea that the act called baptism by the New Testament writers was administered by the sprinkling or pouring of water upon a person's head. Albert Barnes, the Presbyterian scholar that we cited earlier, puts a lot of emphasis on that word from, trying to argue that it doesn't necessarily mean that Jesus was immersed. But Wayne Jackson points out the argument is based upon the fact that the term from is the Greek word apo, which generally means away from. But, Jackson says, apo can also be used in the sense of out of, as in the case of Luke 24, 47. The Pharisees wanted Jesus to show them a sign from apo, heaven. However, in the parallel passages in both Mark and Luke's accounts, the preposition used is ek instead of out, instead of apo. So those words, when used interchangeably, we see that ek literally means coming up out of. So he argues that the most likely and logical interpretation of that verse is that apo actually means coming out of, since it is also sometimes interchangeably used with ek, which always means coming out of. Mark also wrote that Jesus was baptized of John in the Jordan. The preposition rendered in our common versions is ais, which means into. Finally, the theological connection between baptism and the burial and resurrection of Christ, Romans 6, 3 through 4, which we've read a couple times now, Colossians 2, 12, negates the notion that the rite may be performed by sprinkling or pouring. The prospective Christian is buried in the water of baptism with Christ. Just as Jesus was raised out of the tomb, so we also are raised from the liquid grave of baptism. And I think that is exactly right, that symbol, that signifier really matters. Now, Founders Ministry, it's a ministry that we have referred to several times. In fact, if you are looking for a Bible preaching church, I always recommend founders.org/church-search. I know people who have started going to a Bible preaching church because of that link, because they found a church through that resource, and through the grace of God, it's been totally life-changing for you. And I just love that. It's a Christian organization organization focused on promoting Reformed theology, but it's also Baptist, just like me. And we are kind of like in a niche camp in the Reformed world. But this is how they defend credo baptism. So they argue, Paedo Baptists look for a profession of faith from parents before baptizing their children, but that requirement is not revealed in either the Old Testament nor in the New Testament. Infant baptism requires parents to profess faith, but this rule isn't clearly found in the Bible, in the Old Testament circumcision rules, or in the New Testament teachings on baptism. Credo Baptists say that Paedo Baptists exclude unbelieving adult spouses from the covenant of grace, but under the old covenant, all those in the Israelite household, including both husbands and wives, were in the covenant whether they believed or not. There is no reason revealed to do this. And so what they're saying is that if the Paedo Baptists say that sprinkling baptism for infants is a sign of the new covenant, it is a reflection of what God did through circumcision in the Old Testament, then why don't we also apply that to unbelieving adults in the household of, say, a believing father in the way that God did in the Old Testament with circumcision? The Old Testament included everyone in a household for circumcision, but Paedo Baptists don't always baptize all household members, which seems inconsistent since they use the Old Testament to justify infant baptism. They argue Paedo Baptists see infants as part of the covenant community, but this view doesn't fully match New Testament teachings about Jesus' role, which stress faith, not infant inclusion, as the way to receive God's promises. Galatians 3:7 says this, "Know that it is those of faith who are the sons of Abraham." Colossians 2:11 through 12. "In him you were circumcised with a circumcision made without hands, by putting off the body of the flesh by the circumcision of Christ, having been buried with him in baptism, in which you were also raised with him through faith in the powerful working of God who raised him from the dead." They argue that these passages show that the New Testament calls sons of Abraham those who believe, not just physical descendants. Baptism replaces circumcision through a person's faith, not through baptizing babies, challenging the idea that Old Testament circumcision supports infant baptism. Okay, so that is the Credo Baptist position. That is the position that I hold to, simply because that is the example that we see in the Old Testament. I believe that at best, the Paedo Baptist position is an argument from absence and implication and assumptions. Now, I am not against using deductive reasoning to come to a biblical principle. For example, we have come up with the word Trinity based on what we see in Scripture explained about the Father, the Son, and the Holy Spirit, even though we don't actually see the word Trinity in Scripture. But when it comes to a practice, especially a practice when it comes to the Roman Catholic Church that you're saying confers some sort of salvation, it's really important that we understand where it's coming from. What is the biblical basis for this? It's not enough to say that the early church did this, because not everyone in the early church did this. The only infallible and inerrant authority we have on what the early church was like is the Bible itself. And it seems to me, when we look at the Greek word actually used for baptism, when we look at the context of even the descriptions of households being baptized, that this was immersion baptism for those who confessed faith in Christ. And so the argument that, well, there were early church fathers who believed this, there were even reformers who believed this, there were early Christians who believed this, well, we can see in Paul's letters to the early church that Christians get things wrong, and they need correction, and they need rebuke, and they need reformation to remember what was actually taught by Christ, the example that we learned in him. And thankfully, God has divinely inspired the Word of God to give us the best and most trustworthy guidebook. Now, do I believe that this is a salvation issue? If you believe in infant baptism, I believe in credo baptism, but we both believe in the true gospel that we are only saved by grace through faith in Jesus. No, I think that we're both going to be in heaven. However, it is very clear that baptism for believers, when we are going to making disciples of all nations, baptizing them in the name of the Father and the Son and the Holy Spirit, that is a command for believers, that's not optional. And so I remember when I had this back and forth before about what baptism actually means, and I know this is a really big sticking point when I'm debating and discussing with Catholics, that it cheapens baptism if something is just a symbol. If it's just a symbol, then why doesn't it matter? Well, there are a lot of things that are just a symbol that matter. This wedding ring that I am wearing right now, it is just a symbol, but it carries significance. It is an outward sign of a covenant that my husband and I have made to each other. Now, if I take off this ring, I am still married because the covenant goes beyond this ring. But this is an important signifier, an important symbol of a deeper reality. And that's not even a perfect comparison, because baptism is actually something that is required by Jesus, is necessary. However, it is not what saves us, because that would be to say that we could earn our salvation in some way, that is, there is a work of righteousness that we must do to be reconciled to God. And Jesus has done all that work on our behalf. It is a free gift, as we read in Ephesians 2. All right, so that is just kind of skimming the surface of this debate on paedo baptism versus credo baptism. I welcome all of your thoughts. Please have respectful dialogue and debate over this. It's an important subject, and we should be discussing it and asking our pastors about this and trying to understand it better, but it is no reason for vitriol.
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4: Hey there, happy Tuesday. I'm Hillary. This is your 4 minute buzz, and here's a cool story to start your morning. Scientists have made a rare discovery in Egypt, an ancient shark graveyard. Archaeologists in Egypt's southwestern desert discovered phosphate beds from a Dewey Formation, a late Cretaceous deposit, and a former tropical marine environment that preserved five now extinct shark species. Among the discoveries were 14 fossilized teeth belonging to the sharks. Researchers have said that they will continue to investigate the Abu Tartar Plateau and nearby areas in hopes of uncovering even more fossils and building a clearer picture of what the ancient ecosystem was like. I love that. Now here are some more of today's top stories. The Trump administration announced a historic crackdown on trucking fraud on Monday. Transportation Secretary Sean Duffy and Homeland Security Secretary Mark Wayne Mullen announced the crackdown in a speech in Detroit, claiming that tens of thousands of illegal aliens were issued driver's licenses during the Biden administration. The administration announced on Monday that it will be shutting down 110 driving schools that they have deemed the greatest offenders, as well as an additional 160 schools that Duffy said lacked proper space for driving tests or had unlicensed instructors. Federal Motor Carrier Safety Administration Chief Derek Barrs said that, quote, our investigators went into 400 driver training schools and we found that 40% of these that we investigated did not meet the rules and the requirements of our regulations. Duffy said, quote, we are making sure we are rooting out fraud and fraudsters and bringing safety back to our roadways. The Trump administration has removed more than 28,000 commercial truck drivers from America's roads in the last 18 months for failing to speak English. Also, former Penn State assistant football coach Jerry Sandusky is expected back in court in September, and one of his accusers, known as Victim 10, is expected to recant his claim that Sandusky sexually abused him when he was a minor. Sandusky was convicted in 2012 for allegedly abusing multiple underage boys while he was assistant coach. Sandusky's defense team said that they will be seeking a new trial following Victim 10 recanting his testimony. Victim 10 alleged that prosecutors coached him in an effort to steer his testimony. He said that he was repeatedly encouraged to believe that he had been abused by Sandusky, despite a lack of clear or certain memory of any such condition, and that he was asked to reframe his account until my responses aligned with what appeared to be desired by the prosecution team. Victim 10's now estranged wife is also expected to testify that she concluded the alleged victim was not sexually abused as a child by Sandusky. Sandusky was arrested in 2011 and convicted in 2012 on 45 counts of child sexual abuse and was sentenced to 30 to 60 years in prison. A court hearing in Centre County has been scheduled for September the 8th. And finally, soccer legend Lionel Messi announced on Monday that he will be retiring from the Argentina national team after nearly two decades representing the country. Messi said in an Instagram post after the news was announced that it, quote, was a decision that hurt and still hurts deeply, but I understand that the time has come. I swear to you that I always gave it my all, not just in these last few years when we won everything, but before that too. I always fought and left everything on the field for this jersey to bring joy and make you feel proud to be Argentine through football. Messi added that, quote, I wrote these words on July 21st, 2 days after the final. Today, after what happened with my dad, I'm even more convinced than before. Messi's dad died on August 8th at the age of 68. And throughout his career, Messi's played in a record 34 World Cup matches across six tournaments from 2006 to 2026 and is now the highest scoring player in South American soccer history. I'm Hillary. That's your 4 Minute Buzz.
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0: righty. Let me check in with Jason. Hello, Jason. How are you?
1: Hello, sir. Doing well.
0: Good. I know you've been talking to the insiders already, and you've been following them already. What's on your plate today? What are they talking about?
1: Well, data centers are definitely driving the vast majority of the conversation right now. And I completely get where a lot of our subscribers are coming from on this. Some people, before, it seemed like a lot more were dead set against them. And less were willing to allow this debate to go forward and approve of them. It seems kind of like it's switching a little bit, and I've written down a ton of comments. A lot more seem to be in favor of them, and they love your they seem to be more in favor of them cautiously and like your negotiating angle to this.
0: This is more power handed to these small communities than they've ever had before. Remember, every time, the railroad is a great example. You need a railroad. That's coming into town, back then, they wanted those because they knew it was like the highway. What happened to Route 66? The highway bypassed Route 66 and everything died along the way. This one, they're coming to you and they're saying, please let us build this here. Please let us build it. You have more power than you've ever had to negotiate for the things that you want. You can't get your politicians, to cut your property tax. Put me at the negotiating table with these guys. I'll get your property tax cut. I'll get your property tax eliminated. And by the way, that has happened in cities already. So this is not a pipe dream. This is what's happening. Put together the toughest negotiation team and then say, hey, all you guys who want to build data centers, we're open for business. We're taking bids. Why wait for just one? Invite them all to the table. All right, let me tell you about Cozy Earth. 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
2: And I have been saying to Jason, I was like, cancel all my meetings beforehand. I can't talk to this person. I can't talk to this person. Cancel the producer call. I can't do that. And then the phone rings and it's the president. And you're like, Mr. President, how are you? Glenn, can you talk for a minute? I've got all the time in the world. What are you going to say? No, I just don't. And I will tell you, I don't want to talk about our conversation. I do want to talk about what I sensed from the president. Yesterday, he announced that he had signed agreements with 9 additional pharmaceutical companies to offer discounted drugs to state Medicaid programs. In total, these agreements are projected to save Americans more than $600 billion over a very short period of time. With today's announcement, we now have 26 companies representing 90% of the domestic pharmaceutical market, and the other 10% are also coming in. They have no choice at this point. He's talking about drugs that were costing people $150, costing $10 now, okay? And he's using the free market to do it. And, you know, he said to me, did you see this today? And I said, yes, sir, I did see the press conference. And he's like, nobody's reporting on this. And then we started talking about other things. And he's like, why is no one talking about this? And do you see what happened with the oil? And I said, yeah, yes, sir. And he's like, billions of barrels, Glenn. Billions, not millions. Billions. That sets the country up for a century. And I really sensed that he's a little disconnected. I want to be really careful on this because I don't want to speak for him, but this is the sense I got. He's a little disconnected from the politics of all of it because of what he's doing. He's up before me and in bed after me. And I work a long day. That guy is constantly working, and everything he is doing, I'm telling you, I've never seen a president do more than this president, and I've never seen a president that is working for, you can disagree with him, but he is not working to enrich his son Hunter. He is working every day to make sure America survives and thrives in the next century. And all of the things, I mean, I said to him, Mr. President, the problem is the storyline. Nobody understands the storyline. I said, I'm putting chalkboards together every day. I'm talking to the audience every day about how, I mean, when I saw what he did in Venezuela, the week that Carney said, we got him, look at our oil. Now, this is what we did in Venezuela is not going to help us for another 10 years, okay? It's not going to turn things around for 10 years. It is going to help our strategic oil or petroleum reserve, which is huge. But you're not going to feel that impact because we have to rebuild the fields there. We have to start pumping it out of the ground faster. But we have billions of barrels that are ours now, okay? And he just did this, the biggest deal. This is like, it's like when, Truman did Alaska. Was it Truman? Made the deal for Alaska. That people didn't realize at the time how big that was. Okay? It's the same thing. This is the biggest oil deal of all time. And I said, when I saw that, and I know.

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5: Hey there, happy Tuesday. I'm Hillary. This is your 4-Minute Buzz, and here are more of today's top stories. President Trump announced on Monday that his administration has signed agreements with 9 more pharmaceutical firms to offer discounted drugs to state Medicaid programs. The White House said that before yesterday's announcement, 17 pharmaceutical companies had already agreed to voluntarily lower their drugs as part of the Most Favored Nation deal, bringing up the total of drug companies to 26. The deal is part of an effort to sell discounted drugs directly to consumers on TrumpRx, which the Trump administration launched in February. Trump said during an announcement in the Oval Office that, quote, in total, these agreements are projected to save Americans more than $600 billion over a very short period of time. The Trump administration has also said that the companies have committed to $19.6 billion in manufacturing. The companies will reportedly receive protection from pharmaceutical tariffs in exchange for joining the program. In a White House fact sheet in December, the White House said that several companies have also agreed to donate active pharmaceutical ingredients for key products to the Strategic Active Pharmaceutical Ingredients Reserve to, quote, reduce reliance on foreign nations and ensure the United States has an adequate supply of such products in the event of an emergency. Also, a new study has reportedly found that people who consumed a certain artificial sweetener could face a significantly higher risk of heart attack and stroke. The study, which was presented at the ESC Cardiology Congress in Germany, found that those with higher levels of xylitol, a commonly used low-calorie sweetener and sugar substitute, was associated with an increased risk of major adverse cardiovascular events, including heart attack and stroke. The report looked at two separate studies that followed more than 17,000 Canadian and British participants over a six-year period and found that those in the Canadian study that had the highest xylitol levels had a 57% higher risk of death, myocardial infarction, or stroke compared to those with the lowest levels. The study found that the British participants had an 18% higher risk. Study presenter from Chart University Hospital in Berlin, Germany, Dr. Marco Witowski, said that, quote, artificial sweeteners are consumed by people who think that they are healthier than sugar, and they are generally regarded as safe by regulatory agencies. Our long-term findings in the general population highlight how little we know about the cardiovascular safety of xylitol and indicated that further studies are warranted, especially as the amount of xylitol in products continues to increase. Cardiologist Dr. Asim Malhotra, who is based out of London, said that, quote, as a practicing cardiologist, I see many patients suffering from anxiety and palpitations that resolve as soon as they stop taking artificial sweeteners. Malhotra warned that the findings in the study should be taken very seriously. Another study published in October found that participants under 60 who consumed the largest amounts of artificial sweeteners showed a 62% faster decline in thinking and memory skills compared to those who consumed the lowest amounts of the sweetener, and that the result was equivalent to about a year and a half of extra brain aging. Now, that study found that there didn't appear to be any link between consumption and cognitive decline in people over 60. But Dr. Andrew Budson, a lecturer in neurology at Harvard Medical School, warned that the results don't necessarily mean that the sweeteners were harmless, just that it was more difficult to detect small effects in older adults. Now, other studies have also found that the artificial sweeteners can disrupt metabolism and raise fasting insulin and HbA1c levels, indicating worsening insulin sensitivity, despite many switching over, thinking that they are a healthier alternative. I'm guilty of that. I'm Hillary. This has been your 4 Minute Buzz. Now here's Glenn with a sponsor.
6: Turning 65 feels like you've been dropped into a constant stream of mailers and calls and ads telling you something different about Medicare, and most of it just makes things more confusing. 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This is where Chapter comes in. 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And it's really sometimes not even about the money. I heard about a guy named Mark. Chapter stepped in, helped him get the care he needed. 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So give him a call. The call is free. They've helped thousands in my audience, and they can help you too. Dial pound 250. Say the keyword chapter. It's pound 250, keyword chapter.

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So on Sunday morning on Fox, Jackie Heinrich was on. She had John Kennedy. And she was asking John Kennedy about Texas. Kennedy doesn't bubble wrap things, okay? He said, we in the Senate just don't have the money budgeted for Texas, and we need some help from the president. Key word there. What is the key word? Help? President? No, it was budgeted. Budget. We don't have the money budgeted.

0: how they're eaten. They're absolutely eaten by the Marxists. He was impeached, Paxton was, impeached by a Republican House, acquitted by a Republican Senate, the investigations, the marriage, all of it. That objection is not invented, you know, and pretending it would insult the people who, you know, you're trying to get to vote, okay? That's all of that's true. But you already had that argument. You had it in March. You had it again in May. You spent $120 million making that argument in the most expensive primary in the history of this country, and Republican voters in Texas answered you 64 to 36. This has already been tried. You've had the trial. You gave it to the jury. The jury came back. Stop rejecting the jury's verdict. That's what a primary is for. You don't hold a second one with a general election as the ballot. 1844, Henry Clay wanted to be president. Wanted to be president his entire life. Finally, Henry Clay thinks this is the year. The question that year was Texas, whether the United States should annex it. Clay said no. And he put it in writing in April. Annexation would mean war with Mexico and a fight over slavery that the country could not survive. That was his opinion. Then over the summer, he got nervous about the South and softened it. Not much, but enough. Because of that, there's a third man on the ballot. James Birney, running for the Liberty Party. He's an abolitionist. Slavery is not regrettable. It's a sin. End it now. That was his way of thinking. So people looked at Henry Clay and saw a man who owned human beings and had gone wobbly on Texas, and they said, not him. We're not going to put our name on that man. And they were right about him. Clay owned people. He did waffle. The objection was true. Election night came. Down to New York, 36 electoral votes. Biggest prize on the board. James Polk carried New York by about 500 votes and became president of the United States. James Birney got 15,812 votes in New York. A guy whose name you've never heard. Almost every one of those votes came out of the Whig column. Half of them. And Henry Clay is president instead. It was the first time in American history that a third party decided a presidential election. And what those votes purchased was Texas, annexed within months as a slave state. Then we went into the Mexican War, then half the continent of new ground to fight over. And less than 20 years later, there was a fight at Antietam because we didn't make the choice to end it. And because it was a guy who was on the ballot that was waffling, and he wasn't the perfect guy. The men who hated slavery more than anyone else alive in America elected the most pro-slavery president available to them because the alternative wasn't clean enough to be worth their name. And so they said, nope, I'm going to vote cleanly. And they gave it to the most pro-slavery candidate. They weren't outvoted. They withheld. 15,000 men in one state decided a compromised candidate was beneath them, and they bought Texas for the other side, and then they got the war. The seat matters more than the man sometimes. If it has already been out in the public, tried by the public, tried in the courts or in the Senate and the House, then accept what people are saying. That doesn't mean you go against a guy who you think is wrong. It doesn't mean you go for a Nazi. It means you go for a guy who's not the most charismatic. You're not electing a personality. You're electing a 51st vote. The Senate does not run on individual senator convictions. It runs on which caucus holds the gavels, sets the calendar, confirms the judges. And the energy inside that caucus this year is not in Austin. It's in New York. where the mayor is opening city-owned grocery stores. It's in Milwaukee and Detroit and Seattle, where the fastest-growing wing of that party runs openly on public ownership and calls it common sense. However decent the man from Round Rock is, his vote gets counted in that room. So this is not free market versus Marxism the way it looks on a ballot. It's whether the chamber that writes the tax code and confirms the courts is run by people who believe a price is information, or by people who believe price is a decision that ought to be made by somebody in an office with your name in the file. Prices are set by information. I'm giving you the information now. You're voting for the 51st seat. That's what's on the ballot in Texas on November 3rd. And one of the two parties has decided not to budget for it. You budget for what you intend to keep. The abolitionists of 1844, they didn't have a money problem. They had exactly enough votes in exactly the right state. They wouldn't spend them on a man they found distasteful. And history sent them and you and everybody else the largest bill in blood that this country has ever paid. So, Texas, you had your primary. Republicans, you had your primary. Did you listen to what the people say? You lost it. 64-36. Go win the election in front of you, or explain to your grandchildren that you handed over Texas because, I don't know, I just didn't think he was electric. I didn't care for the man's manners. And the rest of us, don't wait on a committee that has already announced what it intends to do. Committees are downstream of us. They always were. Texas, remember that number, 15,812. That changed the course of America. Do not let a similar number change the course of Texas. Mr. President, release the money and help the Republicans in Texas win. Don't take it for granted. Back in a minute. For most of human history, sleeping was terrible. Can you imagine? People slept on straw, animal skins, sacks, stuffed with whatever they could find. 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
6: Hey there. Happy Tuesday. I'm Hillary. This is your 4-Minute Buzz. And here's a crazy story. Scientists are claiming that a 66,000-mile space elevator may be closer than ever. On a recent visit to NASA's Johnson Space Center in Houston last week, President Trump said that American astronauts would establish a permanent presence on the moon before pushing forward to Mars, and that, quote, our nation will conquer this vast frontier that we have before us. We will explore it, we will tame it, and we will win it. Pete Swan, president of the International Space Elevator Consortium, said that, quote, we're really pushing for permanent infrastructure, like a bridge replacing ferries to cross a river. ISEC will reportedly reveal its most promising candidate so far, which will be a two-dimensional material called polycrystalline graphene, which is currently used widely in electronics. Now, Swan said that, quote, it looks like we found the material. We're a heck of a lot further along than we were 6 months ago. Technology doesn't go on a linear line. It grows. Every once in a while, somebody makes a discovery, and all of a sudden, the capabilities go from linear to really huge jumps in capability. That's what's happening in our tether material arena. Now, Swan also said that the technology could be able to cut down a trip to Mars to just 61 to 120 days, depending on planetary positions at launch time, as opposed to more than 7 months currently. I still don't think I'm going to be joining any trips to Mars anytime soon. All right, here's more of today's top stories. A jury has found that Dwayne Keffy D. Davis guilty in orchestrating of the 1996 killing of rapper Tupac Shakur. Davis was convicted on Monday on a charge of murder with a deadly weapon with the intent to promote, further, or assist a criminal gang in Shakur's killing and could be sentenced to life in prison. Davis has pleaded not guilty. The prosecution also said that it will be dismissing gang enhancement charges due to witness logistics. Also, the Pentagon has announced that it has signed a 7-year agreement with General Dynamics and Lockheed Martin aimed at sharply increasing production of terminal high-altitude area defense and Patriot missile interceptors. The agreement calls for tripling production capacity for Patriot Advanced Capability 3 Missile Segment Enhancement Interceptors and quadrupling capacity for THAAD interceptors. As part of the agreement, General Dynamics Ordnance and Tactical Systems will increase production of several critical interceptor components, including motor cases, seeker housings and midsections, and shroud deployment systems. Under Secretary of War for Acquisition and Sustainment, Michael P. Duffy said that, quote, today's announcement represents an example of the evolution of how we partner with industry to expand the arsenal of freedom, outpace emerging threats, and ensure the warfighter never faces a fair fight. Duffy continued, quote, General Dynamics and Lockheed Martin have answered the call. We're cutting red tape, shortening timelines, and rapidly scaling our domestic manufacturing capacity to deliver the advanced air and missile defense capabilities. The Department of War said that the funding of the agreements is subject to annual appropriation. And then in some entertainment news, Tom Holland is now reportedly the third highest grossing actor in history, with Spider-Man Brand New Day crossing $2.33 billion worldwide this weekend. Holland has now jumped in front of Chris Pratt for third place, only behind Zoe Saldana and Scarlett Johansson. Holland is also the youngest actor in the top 10. Holland has reportedly grossed $15.20 billion throughout his career, just narrowly behind Scarlett Johansson at $15.40 billion and Zoe Saldana at $15.47 billion. Brand New Day is now the most profitable Spider-Man of all time and now sixth on the all-time list. I'm Hillary. That's your 4-Minute Buzz.
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0: Ricky, you've been following this story with these guys up in New York. What are the odds this is going to do anything?
1: I don't know. I mean, Mr. Mamdani is Mr. Immigrant. How you ignore the concerns of
0: all the
1: many people who may have voted for you is beyond me. But I was also curious what you thought about his comments that the myth, it's a myth that all this money is leaving New York.
0: Oh, Mamdani, do we have that audio? Let me see if we can play that audio. Yeah, there's that's cut one. Listen to this.
2: Whenever I talk about raising taxes on the wealthiest, people will respond with what is generally a myth of capital flight. But the flight that's actually happened, 200,000 black New Yorkers have left the city in the last few decades.
0: 200 black New Yorkers have left. Uh-huh. And capital hasn't? Can you explain the population growth of Florida with uber rich that used to live in New York? I mean, this is what's incredible to me is if you're on the left, you don't even need to try anymore. You don't even need to try to tell the truth. Try to have a loophole there. Where's your loophole? There's no loophole on that. It's a myth. They don't leave. Well, yeah, explain Florida. Explain the growth of Dallas. Explain what happened to Elon Musk in California. Perfectly happy being in California. They start mistreating him. They start saying, we're going to do this and this and this. And he's like, okay. He leaves. That's capital flight. He left for Texas. Are you out of your mind? Man, people have got to wake up. The lies are so easy to spot and so easy to debunk now. It's remarkable. It's remarkable how little they think of the people who vote for them. Sometimes you should actually use the good stuff. You know what I mean? There are people who have really nice dishes and they're sitting in a cabinet since the Reagan administration. They have never moved. My mother used to always have towels for that's for the company. Mom, we don't have company over. It's for the company. Don't use those towels. Use the good stuff. You know, the good towels? Do it. Good bottle of wine? Drink it. You never know. You might end up being an alcoholic and then you won't be able to drink that anymore. You know, stop saving good stuff for good times. That, you know, this is why I like Cozy Earth. Cozy Earth, they have really great towels. 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
7: CNN is just reporting the USPS whistleblower says plans for voting by mail have been hidden from the public. That's from CNN. We'll watch that story. Also, Lindsey Clancy. I'm going to get into that murder trial here in a second. First, let me, I just think Bessent is absolutely the best Treasury Secretary we've had, because he's really smart, and he sees everybody coming a mile away. Here's what he said about being at war with Canada yesterday. Did you hear this?
8: I think this is very unfortunate that Prime Minister Carney has turned this into a political shouting match. I mean, we're not at war with Canada. How are we going to be at war with Canada? What are they going to take their two submarines from the Edmonton Mall and sic them on us? That, you know, he came to power on a anti-American, anti-Trump agenda. He was 20 points behind in the poll, and then he started this. And it's unfortunate that he's not doing what's best for the Canadian people. He's doing what is best for the Liberal Party, what's best for Mark Carney. And in the long run, the Canadian people are going to see through that.
9: I didn't know. Does Edmonton have submarines in their mall? Can you buy submarines at their mall? Ricky, do you know?
10: Yes, I've seen the photos. There are like these adorable miniature submarines inside the mall. I don't understand it, and I don't know why Bessent knew about it.
9: That's hysterical. While you're here, tell me about Lindsay Clancy, because they just went back. They just came out and said, basically, we're a hung jury. We cannot come to a conclusion, but that's not the end of it yet, right?
10: No, the judge is sending him back to deliberate more, but he can't do it more than twice. After two times and they still don't have a verdict, then it becomes a mistrial.
9: And this is the first time they've come back and said, we cannot come to a verdict. Somebody's correct. Holding out. Don't know which way, but somebody is holding out. Maybe a few of them are holding out. It's interesting. We may have a hung jury on this, but let's see. They've got one other time they can come back to the judge.

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5: He says,
6: 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So now I defeat him, and now I should use a nuclear weapon on top of him? 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
7: Vice President J.D. Vance rallied in Michigan on behalf of Republican Senate nominee Mike Rogers, and he dropped this truth bomb.
8: But when you have people who start to say, my ethnic group deserves something and yours doesn't, or that ethnic group is good and this other ethnic group is bad, that is how you erode the very foundations of commonality and common citizenship that we need to continue to have the United States be the most powerful and prosperous nation anywhere in the world.
7: Prior to his departure to Michigan, VP Vance was asked about President Trump's hot take on data centers yesterday.
5: Well, what the president said about data centers is they're an important part of the AI economy. When people build them, they have to build the power plants along with the data centers. I think probably 99% of the backlash to data centers has come in areas where building a data center means higher utility and higher electricity for the people on the ground. So I think what these companies have to do is take advantage of some of the federal deregulatory efforts that we've undertaken. If you build a data center, you should be putting power back into the grid, not taking it out. And if that is happening, I don't think the data centers are that controversial. It's when the utility bills get so much higher, that's when it's a real problem.
7: Meanwhile, on the other side of the race in Michigan, Democrat Senate nominee Abdul El Said brought this woman on the stage to vouch for him.
9: Rogers has a history of voting for bills that protect corporations and harm workers. Whereas Abdul El Sayed is running to be our next Michigan State Senator, who does not accept corporate PAC money, who stands with the workers of our community.
7: Was that a hostage video? Moving on. Transportation Secretary Sean Duffy shut down 270 commercial drivers licensing schools this week for offenses including graduating illegal immigrant truck drivers who can't speak English or offering subpar training facilities. Duffy announced that his department was removing 110 CDL schools from the Federal Training Provider Registry, forcing them to immediately cease all operations. Those schools had been found to train 5,000 enrollees later found to be unable to speak English. Jurors in the Lindsey Clancy trial were dismissed after another day of deliberation yesterday. Still no verdict. This morning, the jury informed the judge in the case they were unable to come to a unanimous decision. The judge asked them to keep trying. Outside the courthouse yesterday, Lindsey Clancy supporters enthusiastically cheered for her defense attorney.
10: We came from Houston to watch you. Thank you. I wish someone would help my daughter. Thank you.
11: Where should we go eat a steak?
12: We want to take you out for a steak dinner, Mr. Reddy. I had my mental health up when I was against me and family. I had an issue whenever my son was postpartum, or whenever I was postpartum, my second son was 8 months old.
10: You hear the voice.
7: And finally, are the lights already out on Civilization? Independent journalist Caitlin Bennett hit the streets to find out.
13: Do you stand with her, yes or no?
14: I don't think she did it.
13: Yes.
14: We feel she's very sleep deprived. Her job as a labor and delivery nurse working night shifts and three children is
13: a lot. Do you have children?
14: Yes.
13: Would you ever hurt them?
14: Yes and no. As a mom or as a dad, I think that you are not perfect.
13: So what are the consequences she should face for this?
15: Obviously, she's already in a wheelchair.
16: He should go to jail for negligence. He needs to take care of his kids, and that was his responsibility.
13: Is this any of your girlfriends?
17: Mine.
13: This is your girlfriend?
17: Yes.
13: I think you have to do some reflection on that.
14: I just have seen a little bit on TikTok of the case.
18: I'm watching it on TikTok or like the live streams.
13: Where are you getting your news that the defense might not be getting theirs?
18: What did you say?
17: TikTok.
7: Getting really hard not to blackpill, boss. That's what happened while we were away.
19: The women are not all right. They're not all right. And we're going to talk about why. And what's an underlying theme in that video that you just watched that has Aaron blackpilling. And looking forward to 2028, thoughts on J.D. Vance there as the head messenger, pushing back on racialism from the left and then skepticism of data centers from both the right and left. That and more coming your way next year on The Steve Dace Show. And greetings. Happy Tuesday. Otherwise known as the crappiest episode of the week. I am Steve Dace.
20: Filed that one away in the memory banks, did you?
19: Not that I'm bitter. I am Steve Dace. He is Totters, and he is Aaron McIntyre. Amazingly, people want to sponsor this show on a Tuesday. Who knew?
20: Brought to you by Toe Fungus.
19: Exactly. in all seriousness, we are brought to you by our great friends over at Preborn. 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We know, though, the fewest are getting saved on Tuesdays. We know this. 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Again, that's preborn.com/Steve. Coming up on today's show, the COVID playbook is being run back by Josh Shapiro in the state of Pennsylvania because we didn't really hold too many people accountable for it the first time. They did it to the whole country. Jeffrey Tucker from the Brownstone Institute will be here to discuss that coming up at the bottom of the hour. And then next hour, we're going to do a town hall of your comments on what the President of the United States, Donald Trump, said on social media yesterday, chastising the country for not full-throat endorsing data centers. And I posted his comments yesterday on my X account and then just said, comment away, and we'll use these for a future show. We ended up getting flooded with so many comments that I decided, let's do it this week. Let's do it today for fake news or not. Particularly because Todd and Aaron are on kind of opposite ends of this debate at the moment. So we're going to let you guys, I'm just going to get through as many of these comments as I possibly can. I've not looked at any of them yet up front on purpose. I'm not gaming the system at all.
20: So you don't even know a ratio that exists.
19: No, I don't. No, we're just going to go through for the hour, next hour, for fake news or not, and just have our own little internal conversation about the data center controversy.
20: It's going to be our best Tuesday show ever.
19: Well, apparently the bar's low. As for data center conversations, let's start there with the vice president angle I teased here at the top, because I think that will take the least amount of time. So let's deal with that first. He was kind of rolled out to be the centerpiece of White House messaging yesterday. He did several different media avails, campaign-oriented items and the like. Let's talk about the two that Aaron highlighted in his montage. There's a lot of other clips out there, but let's use those two because we just showed them everybody, so they're fresh in everybody's minds. But your thoughts on how Vance is choosing to message back against the wokeness, the political correctness, as we used to call it, racialism, essentially, of the Democratic Party. Let's start with that. All right. And are we prepared as a people to have the conversation the way that JD is framing that conversation there in that clip?
20: No. Not at all.
19: You think we're still too worked over collectively?
20: Yes. Like, for example, I mean, send them out there by all means. Because this is connected to the truck driving schools and what we already know about that. Well, okay. Like with so many other industries, what honestly would it take to fill in the gap? It's one thing to say we have men right here who could do those jobs, but do we have men right now who would do those jobs? Which isn't an excuse to have illegal immigrants do the jobs, but we keep going in circles and circles and circles. I just don't think most people really want to have an honest conversation about what true citizenship, true economy ultimately calls us to be. And because we don't have that, that's why we get these trucking schools. And that's why we have guys going to that Charlie Kirk event, which was what, just on the show last week, the mm-hmm. Roofers Association mm-hmm. saying, I have to have illegal immigrants. Again, it's the same conversation. If we're going to break through that, it's going to take a guy like JD Vance to do it, but it's going to be a big ask.
17: Yeah, I don't think we're ready for that conversation. And
19: well, first of all, let's define we. Who's the we? Are we ready? Is the right ready to have this conversation at the level JD wants to have it?
17: I think there's a better chance at that than collectively right. we are as a people.
19: Normies, you don't think are ready to have this conversation? Okay,
20: but I don't think the men of the right. Proof again, Exhibit A. the roofers conversation. I absolutely don't think they're ready to have it.
19: Well, it'll be fascinating because if he's the nominee, we're going to have it.
20: No, I want.
19: I mean,
20: it.
19: This is a consistent. I'm not questioning you as his analysis. Yeah. I'm just saying that we're gonna find out if he ends up being the nominee because we are going to have it at a level we've never had it before.
20: Just prepare to be like you're right, and you're going to go there. The women are not well. The men aren't either, and we're going to find it out in that conversation.
19: I think that you're dealing with in the case of JD. You know, Trump's tried to address these things in his own ways. A lot of times they can be kind of trolling, cheeky. In this case, that's just not who he is. He's going to address this head on and very soberly. He's going to attack this intellectually.
20: And he's the perfect guy to do it. Like, it's your conversation that you actually had with him there in his office where you're talking about how the heck did us two guys get to where we are doing what we're doing? Well, because
19: given the level of dysfunction and where we came from as children.
20: But you got rid of your excuses. Modern men have way too many excuses about far, far, far less. And if he wants to have that conversation, we're going to find that out because we clearly don't have the men who want those truck driver jobs.
0: Here's what I think will be very effective. And I think it'll drive people, all the right people, absolutely nuts on the right. On the right, whatever the right is. These were comments that were made at what was supposed to be an off-the-record, closed-door event. Reported on by, and yes, I need to say this, Laura Loomer. So take it with whatever grain of salt you need to. Quote, a lot of the rise in anti-Semitism we're seeing is coming from these third-world immigrants importing these ancient ethnic hatreds. If you want to bring ethnic hatreds with you, don't bother coming to the United States. That is devastating.
19: Mm-hmm.
0: That's absolutely devastating. Mm-hmm. I think that will be effective on the right.
19: I agree. I think, you guys have heard me mention this over the years. I kind of use my mom as my normie, bellwether or weather vane. What's the proper reference? One of those two, I'm sure.
20: Weather vane, yeah.
19: Is weather vane. I kind of use my normie mom, or my mom is my normie weather vane. Although, now she's at a stage of a life where she's like watching our show every day. So I don't know if it counts as a normie anymore. But let me go back to something she said to me before she got to that stage of her own political evolution. Okay. She hates the racial crap. I mean, detests it. One of the first things that turned her off about Obama. It's how she went from, I'm celebrating we shattered the glass ceiling of America to, I think the guy's a communist. You have to understand her background. Had a baby at 15, had to drop out of high school, had to go back and get GED, then had to go to college, made something of herself. Nobody gave her anything. She's born in a twice divorced white trash neighborhood in a twice divorced home of blended family. Okay.
20: Like I said,
19: nobody gave her a damn thing her entire life. And look what she ended up doing with her life. So she had no, even before we were at a stage where her and I could like have simpatico political conversations. Even before we were at that stage, my mom was like, I'm tired of hearing somebody's a victim. I'm tired of hearing what your ancestors happened to you 300 years ago. So you're owed something now. Nobody gave me jack squat. And look what I did with my life, right? There's a lot of that story in America. You mentioned that's JD's family story.
20: Yes.
19: He comes from something similar. That's why you brought that up, right? So I will be fascinated to see how that plays out. Because it's if he's the standard bearer, that's not a known thing, and I still think Trump's just going to pick the nominee anyway, whether it's him or somebody else. But if it's him, we're going to have this conversation similar to how Trump forced us to have a border conversation at a level that we had been constantly told our whole careers the country couldn't have it and couldn't tolerate. Right? Then he ran on deporting everybody and won Hispanic men by 10 points in the last election. JD is going to have the racialism conversation at a level that all the consultants have told you your whole lives, we simply can't address it on the right, or we're all going to be called racist and never win again. He's bound and determined, I think, to have that conversation. We'll see if we're ready for it, or if he can at least message it effectively enough to make more people ready for it than maybe you guys think are right now.
20: I mean, it's because we're not ready for it. I hope we have it, and we need to have it. What, are we going to go back to lectures from, as you experienced yesterday, Jonah Goldberg?
19: Yeah, I mean, like, I got that from, first of all, I don't follow him. It was actually our CEO, Tyler, sent me that. Precisely, if he's listening, I think he wanted to provoke me to pimp slap Jonah Goldberg. But I was like, dude, is he still in the league? Like, I had no idea he was even around or what he's doing right now. Yeah. And let me say this too, with the black pilling, it's funny. We were the Vanta Black show not too long ago. And just as the whole criticism of dispensationalism has gone so far that after doing years of shows questioning it, its efficacy theologically, I now feel compelled to defend it because it's getting blamed for things that it doesn't even think or believe. You know, I've been the guy my whole career that's been like, hey, they don't do enough to justify your vote. But now I think the whole, the parties are just the same thing has gone so far, I feel compelled to point some things out, okay? There are areas, particularly under this administration and this team, where the chasm between the two parties is still a bit, is still exactly that, a chasm. All those thousands of, or hundreds of driver's license schools for illegals that just got shut down, not a single one of those gets shut down if we don't win this last election. Not a single one of them do. And if anything, there's hundreds, if not thousands, more of them. So I'm kind of feeling compelled now to say, all right, I think the conversation's gone too far the other way, as if you just wasted your time voting or doing anything at all. The minute we get into despair, I get suspicious. The minute we get into despairing, you know, having high standards and despairing are not the same thing. Right? H.L. Mencken once famously said, behind every cynic is a romantic who's just been betrayed one too many times. I could describe myself as that.
1: Quote, yeah.
19: Okay? I could describe myself as that. All right. But H.L. Mencken wrote columns as, you know, as one of the great cynics in American lore. He wrote columns until he was dead. Right. So it, being cynical is one thing but despairing, where we just begin to shut down and we divest and just give up and hold, roll up and you know, throw up our hands. I'm not about any of that. And so that is not anything that would have even been contemplated had we lost this last election. So I just wanted to make a note of that. Let's get to the women. I think within the trial matrix, we can probably guess what's going on with the jury. The three guys are probably, there's probably one or two women, maybe the women you were talking about yesterday off the air that showed up wearing pink in the jury.
1: Yeah.
19: There's probably a couple of MSNBC chicks that think suicide by ICE is a worthy death for the cause, like we saw earlier this year, right? That the three guys on the jury are probably doing, are trying to convince them that strangling your kids is bad. That's probably what's going on in the jury, I would guess. But I want to talk about the broader conversation about this, particularly after the... and who was the gal hosting that, Aaron? I want to make sure we give her credit.
0: Hosting what?
19: The video at the end of your montage.
0: That was Caitlin Bennett.
19: Caitlin Bennett. Thank you. I want to make sure she got credit again. That was terrifying. Well done, but terrifying and frightening. I want to address what I think is happening here. And it, in many respects, it's going to tie in and lead to the conversation we're about to have with Jeffrey Tucker. We have treated women for this last generation on the right, both within the church and also politically, as if they were entitled to a level of deference no one else is. Now, here's the thing. That's actually true. Within a biblical worldview, that is actually true. The men protect the women. The men defend the women. The men provide for the women. The women are physically the weaker vessel. They also tend to be spiritually, and this will be used against me later on when I probably try to run for office at some point, but that's great because it just means, mark the tape, I can't wait to talk about this on an even bigger stage at that time. They also are more prone to certain forms of spiritual temptation than men. Because much of the spiritual temptation the enemy will come to us with is emotion-based in nature. Like if the enemy came to you and said, hey, fella, man, you and your wife, you've been sleeping on the couch. Have you noticed that new hottie? She's got that look in her eye. You should ask her to lunch. I think you'll enjoy it. Now you'll probably lose your entire existence and standing in the community. Like if the enemy talked to us like that, how often would we fall for his snares? The race should be a lot less, right?
1: Yes.
19: If you approach this logically, it'd be a lot less, right? Most of the time, he approaches us emotionally. Notice the enemy in the garden doesn't approach Adam. He approaches Eve. So it is true that women deserve a level of deference that men do not. This is true. But it's not true for the reasons that we have acted for decades now. And we have done so not in deference to the scriptures, to the owner's manual of our species. We've done it in deference to feminism. And so what's happened is, when you do it in deference to the spirit of the age, you create arrogance, not humility. when you provide deference in accordance with the scriptures, the more we obey God, the more we acknowledge him in his ways, the humbler we become as a people. It's unavoidable because we begin to absorb that God is God and we are not. And so when we act as if women are incapable of receiving certain things, not in ways that men are, not for the reasons the one who made us all says, but for the reasons that the spirit of the age is trying to unmake everything he made says, we end up in the mess we're in right now. Only women can confront other women. We even believe this stuff on the right? Sending out scores of women. We've done this for a generation now. Only they are the only ones who get to talk to other women about abortion. Well, how's that working out?
1: Not well.
19: We lost. Let's just admit it. It lost. It was a big loser. It lost. Because women aren't heads. Men are. The headship starts with the men. That means accountability starts with the guys and flows down from there. At any point in that interaction in the garden, all Adam had to do was impose himself. He didn't. But he had full dominion that entire time. He had the full dominion to rebuke the enemy that entire time. Intercede, impose. He did not do it. And now here we are. And so women have to be talked to a certain way. Again, not at an understanding of what the scriptures have to say, but what the spirit of the age says. And then they can commit heinous crimes against their own nature. If you are a woman, your primary purpose, make sure you understand the word primary. Did I say singular? Did I say only? Is that what I said?
1: No.
19: But your primary purpose on this planet is the perpetuation of the species. That is your primary purpose. That's why so many women, when they can't fulfill that, cry out. They feel like something's missing. There's a longing there. You know why they feel that way? Because it's true. Because that there is something missing. You're right to feel that sense of loss, because it's the way that you were made. It's the way it's your half of the species was intended to provide this primarily for us. And when we permit for a generation that a woman can murder her child at any stage of development and be considered a criminal, except at its most innocent stage of development, and now suddenly she's the victim. Sooner or later, you're going to get to the point that you're going to say that a woman murdering her children at any stage of development, she's the victim then. By what standard? We say this to the people on the left all the time. I mean, so by what standard would you limit abortion? I mean, if like the cuticle of the pinky finger is the last part left within the womb, would you see? We do that on the left, right? Well, we've been playing this same game actually on the right. See, we think the same thing, just in reverse. We think as long as the pinky finger, the cuticle of the pinky finger is still dangling from a vulva somewhere, that woman is not guilty of murder, right? That's what we think, right? She's not a criminal, right? That's what we think.
1: Yeah, some do.
19: Yeah. And then the minute that baby drops into the arms of a nurse or into the pan of the nurse, whatever is the mechanism for catching the baby as it comes out of the birth canal, suddenly now it's conferred a level of criminal protection. Suddenly now, right?
1: Right.
19: That's argument's not any different than the argument on the other side when you functionally play itself out. We have played into the idea that there's certain kinds of murders, not killings. All right, like Farrah Fawcett, remember the famous TV movie Burning Bed when we were kids? Remember that? All right, Farrah Fawcett lighting the bed on fire of the husband who abused her and molested her and destroyed her. We could have a discussion whether that's a justifiable killing or not, right? Okay. But in this case, what did the child do to the mother? What did the child do to the mom?
1: Nothing.
19: Nothing. So what do we call it if you kill a being who has done nothing to you to merit that level of defense against it?
1: Murder.
19: Murder. By very definition, that's what it means. Murder. We have said that it's not. So then do not be surprised when we tell women this for decades that they then go on and say, after a few decades, well, then why is it murder at any stage? As long as they're dependent on me, as long as they're not self-sufficient, as long as they cannot, speak for themselves, decide for themselves, need me for the basic necessities of life, that's the same argument in the womb, right? Why wouldn't it apply until they're well into, their post-weaning years? Why would that not apply? Could she have done this to her 11 or 12 or 13-year-old son? Probably not. he'd have been bigger, faster, and stronger than her for the most part, by even then, probably, right?
20: Right.
19: Can I see the argument I'm making here?
20: Of course.
19: But there's another desire here underneath this. And there are tens of millions of women in our culture right now who committed this grievous sin of murder against their offspring and have either never been offered repentance for it or received it. And so here's the thing that's deep in our soul we cannot avoid. Because we're all from the same Creator. We all have a great, deep desire for redemption. We all do. That's why we all love the underdog story. We all love the comeback story. There's something embedded within the code of what it means to be made in the likeness and image of God. We greatly crave and desire forgiveness and redemption. And so just as someone will always rule and something will always be worshipped, redemption and forgiveness will always be offered. It's just a matter of who's the redeemer and forgiver and whether the redemption and forgiveness are real or not. What you're seeing there are a lot of women with very guilty consciences who want to be told that what they did in the murder of their unborn children is okay. That they don't need a redemption, they don't need a redeemer, they don't need forgiveness. They're fine just the way they are. There's a deep within that longing, or within that retardation, you see, is a deep longing for redemption. And after a generation of playing mostly to women in the church, we now are held hostage by tens of millions of women every election cycle who will vote for the absolute most heinous policies on every other issue just because they want government to give them redemption for killing their children that God won't. Or they think won't. He will, they just won't ask. Or they've been told they don't need it at all because you're a victim. Why would you need? If you're a victim, why would you? We don't think victims need redemption, right?
20: Right.
19: Right. We think criminals do.
20: Right.
19: Right. Yeah. Thoughts on that, gentlemen?
20: Well, I feel called as a father of four daughters over time, providentially, to speak on this without apology, because none of my four daughters and who I raised with the wife that I have are these people. So ultimately, what Steve is talking about, don't confuse any of it ever with destiny. It's all a choice about who we are and who God is, and the degree to which we feel comfortable in this culture rewriting it in the church and beyond.
17: You know, there's a sentiment that I'm seeing bandied about. Hey, women, be careful if this is, you know, if she's acquitted for this, or if it's a hung jury or something like this. Be careful celebrating this, because now all of a sudden there's a legal precedent for if you have postpartum depression or anything like that, that's going to affect future employment opportunities. It's going to affect custody. No. None of that's going to happen. And all of us know this. I did see a take, though, this morning. And we've said much the same things on this show and continue to say so. But feminism, ironically championing women's liberation, it actually victimized women the most. It actually gave men the most. It gave them the freedom to hit it with whoever they want with no commitment.
2: Mm-hmm.
17: And now, Who's left holding the bag for that? It would be the very people championing feminism. So, as ever, starts with the men first. Take personal responsibility. Do the right thing. God's design for marriage, relationships with the opposite sex, harder than ever before, but it's still ours to fix.
19: Back in a moment.
21: The Steve.
22: Hillary Rodham Clinton just published an op-ed focused on yours truly.
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19: He's a Terminator-level messenger. He's the best messenger we've had since Reagan.
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3: 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We welcome back to the program Jeffrey Tucker from the Brownstone Institute. It's good to see you again, Jeffrey. How are you?
4: Things are going well. I've been enjoying reading Rand Paul's latest document dump from the Fauci files.
3: Well, let's actually move forward and then go back to Fauci, if we could.
4: Yeah.
3: All right. I think we all understand, particularly anybody who's been a parent for more than 3.5 minutes, that if you don't punish bad behavior, you're eventually going to get more of it, right? And man, Jeffrey, it sure looked like what Josh Shapiro attempted to roll out this week in Pennsylvania over measles was right out of the COVID playbook. Death with as opposed to death from. When questioned for specifics for data, he offered none, despite a huge press avail making, you know, vivid proclamations. The local health department actually puts out data that doesn't verify anything that he says. I mean, the only thing he hasn't done yet is accuse us of hating kids. Okay. But this seemed like what is being run right now in Pennsylvania cynically on the measles issue seems right out of the COVID playbook. Am I wrong?
4: No, you're right about that. The strangest, I've tried to do a forensics audit of the language that they've used here. The initial report from the Pennsylvania Department of Health said measles related.
3: Right.
4: So they did not say that it was a cause of death, and they gave no more detail. And that's where it was. That's where it stood. And then Shapiro gave his press conference going on about the first measles deaths in Pennsylvania in 35 years. Okay, so it's at some point in this mix, the national media gets involved. And first up, I think, as best I can tell, was the New York Times, who has a young reporter now assigned to the measles case covering the outbreak, right? And she put it in the headline that officials have noted that measles is the cause of death, cause of two deaths. And that was also in her lead sentence, that it was the cause of death. Okay, this is clearly wrong. There was no basis for claiming this at all other than the politicization of the governor. Mm-hmm. I mean, not even the Department of Health said that. As we know, very quickly over the course of the week, things unfolded that the Commissioner of Public Health said this is nonsense. There was one baby, but it was a newborn. You can't get vaccinated as a newborn. You can't get vaccinated to whatever it is 15 months later. So it's ridiculous to call this an unvaccinated person. Oh, yes, and also the Department of Public Health call it unvaccinated. Right. So we're already skating on thin ice there. Right. So the New York Times is saying these are caused by measles. Well, suddenly it became highly political. So it seemed as if this was a chance for the left and for the particularly the pharma funded Democrats to rage against RFK with their new dramatic story about how RFK is allowing a dangerous measles outbreak over the country and now it's killing people. Okay, so this was already put forward.

0: as the template.
1: Mm-hmm.
0: So yeah, that's the playbook, and is generating public fear. But it became complicated when the coroner said, no, this is nonsense. And the commissioner of public health said it was nonsense. The CDC called, and Shapiro would give no more information. So basically they walled themselves, they siloed themselves into this little room and just played defense from then on. And then when Shapiro was asked in a press conference about it, he said, well, I don't want to politicize public health. It doesn't serve the public interest to go into any details. So he's happy with his lies. Well, here's the thing, Steve. They were caught this time. They were caught. It was all over social media, all over X. And gradually, some portions of the mainstream media started dialing it back. The New York Times has yet to correct its initial story. So that the lie is still out there. So we've got two versions of things going on simultaneously here. The true version, which is that nobody... The measles caused no deaths, right?
1: Mm-hmm.
0: And the baby died. Bless the Atlantic. At least they came out with a decent story on this. But the other version is that we've got an epidemic, a dangerous epidemic of measles because of RFK's, anti-vax skepticism that's leading to a collapse of public health. Those are the two sort of versions that are battling out in real time, right before our eyes.
1: How do you sustain a civilization if public health is politicized at this level? I mean, if we talk a lot on our show about the social compact being broken, what does that look like, right? All human relationships are predated by a social compact. The contract or the covenant itself, the ceremony, right? There were commonalities between you and your spouse before you got married. The marriage is the confirmation of that compact, right? And so, If we, what's it look like when the social compact is broken? We can't even agree on what would be best to inject or not to inject into our children, and whether we should even have the right to even make such decisions. I mean, if we can't even agree on that, or if disagreement leads to just hyper politicization of even something that fundamental, how do you have a civilization after that, John?
0: It's incredible. In the 60s and in the 50s and the 40s, public health was not politicized this way. I mean, it seemed to be above politics. You wouldn't use it. In fact, the Polio Foundation went to FDR and said, hey, you could really help by promoting our cause. And he said, look, I don't want to integrate, politics into matters of public health. That would confuse the people.
1: Mm-hmm.
0: So that was his statement. He refused to campaign on behalf of the Polio Foundation at the time. But these days, they've been integrated. Of course, COVID revealed the fullness of it. I'm, in particular, Steve, struck by the fact that, the New York Times tends to be careful. If you catch them in an actual factual error, they reluctantly, but they pull together an editorial team, they examine the facts, they figure out a way to correct the error with admitting the least possible egregious mistake. But they will say at the bottom what they got wrong and how they fixed it. In this case, they are not fixing it. And you just have to ask yourself why. I mean, there's a blatant, outrageous lie on many levels still that lives on their pages. It's not a matter of bias that we know about, but this is just flat out wrong. Why won't they correct it? They won't correct it because they don't want to give people like you and me and mm-hmm. others the satisfaction. So they're doubling down. They're digging in and letting errors just sit there on their website day after day, because they cannot stand the idea that we would take some satisfaction in seeing them fix it. That's how intense it's gotten. Hey, I want to also just say congratulations to Erica Schwartz, our new CDC director, and about whom there's been a lot of skepticism from the MAHA ranks, I guess you could call it, people like me, you and people like me. But actually, she refused to report these measles deaths in Pennsylvania, and actually on the measles report that came out, I think over the weekend, it specifically noted that they will not include these as measles deaths. So that was a brave decision. New York Times went crazy. She's being blasted all over the place. So welcome to the CDC, Dr. Schwartz. This is your new life.
1: Am I, Jeffrey, I don't care if no shots or 10,000 shots. I just care about what's best for people's health, starting with my own children. I have no agenda other than I just want the best health results for my kids and grandkids. If 20,000 shots would do it, great. If no shots would do it, great. I just, that's all I care about. What's so wrong with that?
0: Well, that's the right approach. And does that mean maximum vaccines, minimal vaccines, somewhere in between, none? That's an empirical question. The measles issue is so interesting because we've somehow decided as a nation, not we, you, me, but all the commanding heights have decided that maximum vaccine uptake is the right solution to measles. But several generations ago, there were protocols in place for dealing with this. It was not a dangerous disease. It was highly prevalent, but we got through it through exposure and recovery. Naturally, that same was true for chickenpox. And actually, I think I was the very first generation that got vaccinated for measles, but not chickenpox. So I've had an experience with both, but bumped back one generation before. Measles was handled as a normal childhood disease with a great deal of attention to science and health, and the system worked beautifully. So the Amish community in particular have decided that's the best approach. There are many religious communities in this country. Many, many people have decided that natural exposure and recovery provide stronger, broader immunity than any potion and does not carry the same risks. So that is a judgment that people should be free to make on their own, as President Trump said in his executive order. And I think the Supreme Court is going to make that decision as early as next summer. I think that's where we're going to go with this. And you think you're seeing screams from the pharmaceutical companies and the media that they back right now. Imagine what it's going to look like next summer. But this is where we're going. We're not going to go back to the shot mandates of the sort that we saw in the COVID period. That was the equivalent of biological conscription on the part of big pharma and the agencies and the media companies that were behind it. And it caused a lot of harm, a lot of death, far more than anybody could have anticipated. And we're just not going to go back to that. There's no going back.
1: We've got about 3 minutes. You mentioned Fauci. Let's go to the revelations that have come out of his, a few now, dumps of his files from Senator Rand Paul, Ron Johnson, and others. We have some COVID accountability. One of the underlings pled guilty. I think he's looking at is it 5 years in prison, I think, for essentially falsifying records or something like that? So there's been...
0: Yeah, but it turns out that this... first of all, every one of your listeners needs to go and read the 1,000 pages of the Fauci Diaries. I think this is the best education in government that you could ever get. It's actually a fascinating read. Kind of a autobiography of a ghoul. It's very interesting. But the new release is interesting because it shows repeatedly Fauci sending emails ending with, please delete this email after you read it. Right? Oh, so he's been...
1: As one does.
0: This goes back. It's repeated. It's just habitual. He says this all the time. I don't know how they found these documents. You looked that sentence up, and they just dug all the documents to set it. But he said it often. So yeah, we've got shredding documents going back a very long way. Steve, there's a what I consider to be an explosive revelation in the new document dumps. I don't think anybody's mentioned Scott Gottlieb. Gottlieb is interviewed by the CIA in early May of 2020. And in this interview, the record of the interviews reports that he believes that seroprevalence level in the country was at 25%.
1: Holy cow.
0: So this is May 4th, 2020. Now do the math on that at a very fast rate of spread. You see the problem. The math looks like we're going to be at 100% endemicity by the time the shots roll out in November, December. So that's a very, very high estimate. That's higher than I estimated. By the 1st of May 2020, he believes we're at 25% seroprevalence. Now you see why they had to do the lockdowns. They're trying to keep that seroprevalence level as low as possible so that there would be a need for the shots and so that they could reduce the drive for mutations so the shots would work. So this was a hideous experiment on the population, treat us all as lab rats to inject us with their experimental potion. Gottlieb adds some extra... I consider that shocking that he believes.
1: Oh, it's got great this has ramifications in terms of the more you inject, the more you infect, meaning that the shots would have at this point, with that level of penetration and natural immunity, we prolonged this by injecting these substances into these people rather than letting natural immunity. If that is correct, that's what it means. This went on way longer.
0: And keep
1: because
0: in
1: the
0: mind,
1: Delta variant and others were worse than the first variants were.
0: Yes, and keep in mind that Jay Bhattacharya a month earlier had come out with the Santa Clara study, estimating seroprevalence at 2.8, which shocked everybody. He was denounced as being a spreader of disinformation. That was 10 times higher than anybody had estimated. But now we have evidence that 30 days later, Scott Gottlieb himself, now an executive at Pfizer, is telling the CIA that seroprevalence levels are at 25%. Do the math. By the time the shot rolls out, it's not needed. So I just found it 15 minutes before this interview started. So I'm shocked by this. I need to alert Jay to this. I find this I don't know. We're all looking for smoking guns. There's so many. This is to me
1: no doubt
0: shocking.
1: My mind's blown just considering the ramifications of that here in real time. So good to see you, Jeffrey. Let people know really quick how they can find you at Brownstone, what you guys do there.
0: Yep. Brownstone.org. We're all over the case. Public health, economics, pharmaceuticals. And I post constantly and irreplaceably at X, at Jeffrey Tucker.
1: Good to see you, brother. Thank you.
0: Okay, my pleasure.
1: Always dapper in that bow tie, but that was Grim Reaper level news that he just dropped on us there.
2: Yeah, because my mind exactly went back to the Stanford study. I looked up the video that we did the day we were done with the show. Remember that? We were done with the show. That study dropped, so we did an extra video. It's got 203,000. Holy cow, you've lost some weight as well, Steve. I just started watching that video. But that's the first place my mind went, was that Stanford study. And there was Scott Gottlieb less than a month later basically saying, yeah, it's basically in the right direction. My anger is boiling over for about the 667th time.
1: It's a level of evil I've not even contemplated. Yeah. It would mean they prolong this and the suffering with the shots themselves. They prolonged it is what it would mean. That's what it would mean. Can't put it any simpler than that. If that's accurate, it would mean they prolonged this. There would have never been a Delta variant. And it also means without Omicron, which mysteriously came out of South Africa, we really still don't know how that happened, one of the least vaccinated nations in the world, without Omicron, nature's vaccine, who knows how much longer they would have allowed this to go on and how much more suffering they would have permitted. Holy cow.
3: You just saw the magical power of vaccines, as I've always told you it is and was.
1: Back with Hour 2 in a moment.
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0: 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That's D-E-A-C-E. 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You can also subscribe if you're a podcast listener. Please hit that subscribe or follow button on Apple iTunes to make sure you never miss an episode. We wouldn't want you to do that. We'd miss you, and you'd miss us. And then you can also join the tens of thousands of podcasters that have left us a five-star review on the podcast platform of their choice. Thank you for each and every one of those. And thanks to our friends over at Jace Medical for hopping on board right when they were needed, not after the battle. That doesn't mean it's bad to assess things after you've been through a traumatic event like we were just describing with Jeffrey Tucker's comments coming from the Fauci files of Scott Gottlieb. Wasn't he the former head of the FDA? Wasn't he the head of the FDA in Trump's term, first term?
1: That was prior. I think his...
0: Was he a Bushy FDA chair?
1: I think he was a Bushy FDA.
0: All right, I knew he was the former head of the FDA.
2: Yeah, so the timing.
0: Him telling the CIA, I mean, I was just thinking about that during the entire commercial. The ramifications of 25%.
1: No, you're right. It was 2017 to through 2019.
0: So he would have left right before the scandemic started. Yeah. Listen, there's nothing wrong when you went through the ordeal we just did for people to come along after the fact and say, okay, how do we make sure that never happens again? There's nothing wrong with that, right? Nothing wrong with it at all. But I do think we give extra credit to the ones who didn't wait for that and ran into the fire when it was still raging. We do that then too, right?
2: Yeah.
0: And that's what our friends at Jace did. They came along right when the battle was still raging. Like when a longtime friend of mine was denied ivermectin because it was dangerous. And then ended up getting some from a feed store and talked to a doctor I know, a good friend of mine, Molly James, about how to translate that for human consumption. And he'll tell you, it saved his life. What does he know about, you know, what would save a life? He was only charged with protecting former President George H.W. Bush at Camp David. He was only given that responsibility as a Marine. He was only charged with protecting one of the most important lives in the country. So what does he know about what would or would not save a life? Right? What would he know? I mean, government we can't trust once told us that they thought he knew quite a bit about it, actually. So this is why we need companies like Jace. 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And now they've got everything available that you would need to make sure when it comes to your healthcare and having as much ability to handle it yourself as possible that you're ready for it. 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So go to Jace.com. 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So the battle over data centers continues to rage. And so I kind of thought this might be interesting. To do something for fake news or not, we've never really done before. And that's have it be listener or viewer driven in terms of how we're going to react. So we're going to do a full hour this week. A fake news or not. And if it's terrible, it's okay. Because everybody knows the Tuesday show sucks apparently anyway. So don't worry about it. Right?
2: You're turning this into a value added. It's like an out.
0: Have I expressed enough of my petty bitterness about those comments quite yet? Or do you think I should keep going?
2: Oh yeah, I'm going to Tuesday even harder now.
0: That's exactly right. I'm going to make sure Tuesday is the best damn episode we do every week now. Just to spite you.
1: Hold on. Wait for me to do some fart noises with my armpit here.
0: Yes.
1: That'll add.
0: All right. So here's what we're going to do. An entire hour of fake news or not. Yesterday, I posted on X the president's post about data centers, which I'll read for you here in a second. I then solicited comments saying, hey, we may be sharing these on the show. We are sitting at about 500 comments to this now. We're obviously not going to get through all those even in an entire hour. And a lot of them would probably be shared sentiments. There's only so many opinions you could have on either side, right? So what we're going to do is I've not looked at any of these comments at all. None of them. I'm going to let X's algorithm determine by relevance what order they should be placed on my page, which I've already done. And then we're just going to start going through as many of these as we can. I'll play a little referee. just to make sure that they're not too stacked on one side or the other after a while, so that you guys both, because you guys kind of have differing views on this right now, everybody feels like varying perspectives and theirs were heard. Otherwise, it wouldn't be much of a dialogue, right? Fair?
2: Yeah.
0: Okay. So here's what the president posted about this yesterday morning. The only reason that communities throughout the USA should not want data centers is if they want to end up backwards and poor. If they want to be successful and rich with far lower taxes and jobs all over the place, let data reign. The good news is that there are plenty of other places that want them. If we kill the golden goose, you will only have yourselves to blame. China could not be happier with this anti-data center movement. Actually, they can't believe it is even happening. That was the statement that the president put out yesterday morning to lead off the week. And now, comments. And what we're going to do is let each of you, after I share the comment, I will offer no editorial addition unless asked. But I'll throw it open to the two of you about whether you think it is fake news or not. Ready?
1: Yep.
0: All right, let's start here. Very first comment is nice. It is from Joel Berry, the producer over at the Jeremy Boring Show, who used to be with the Babylon Bee before he took that gig. He writes, data centers are the new railroads. Many don't want them, but they're inevitable progress. Better to embrace and shape them rather than to resist and let others shape them for you. Fake news or not?
2: Yeah, that's fake news. That's way too simplistic. And I lead into my assessment of that based on, you know, Donald Trump's jingoism on data centers. And that quote sounds a lot like him trying to develop the COVID vaccine, which is not a new thought on my part. It's unfair to the degree that Aaron and I are on other sides. It's actually unfair to Aaron that we just happen to have Jeffrey Tucker talking about this, because, as you know, my mindset on this is like this is COVID carryover. People are like, you know, we fell for that before. You're not just going to come here and tell us this is the wave of the future. This is good for us. We've told this about vaccines. We've told this about other things. Is Joel right? It be part of a conversation. Do not simply say no data ever. We're going back to, 2000. That's dumb. But to simply... It is the future. Get out of the way. Joel is a Christian of undeniable repute, but that's lazy Christian thinking.
0: Okay.
1: This is mostly not fake news. The key difference between his analogy of the railroads versus data centers, where that breaks down, is the self-evidency of railroads versus data centers. Because with railroads, the advent of the railroads, you could see the locomotives locomoting. They were going from point A to point B. There was a very definite purpose towards those about those locomotives. They were to haul things, people from point A to point B. With data centers, I'll give this, people don't actually know what they do. But here's the thing I think that I'm going to keep coming back to. Are these data centers the millions, hundreds of millions of dollars in some cases per data center? They're just being built because there's no demand for what they do. There's no demand for the computational power for what they do. No, there's obvious demand for these. There's obvious utility for these. The question then becomes, I think, for the 10% who have not been psyoped by whatever or have fallen into the lazy thinking against the data centers, the problem is, how is it going to affect the citizens, the people living around the data centers? Is it going to increase their utilities? Is it going to cause any sort of environmental damage or harm? I think those have been probably overstated. But in terms of the power, I think the key factor here is how much power they're going to actually require. And that's, I think, what's being, or at least attempted to be addressed right now by some of these companies and the White House.
0: All right, next one that X is feeding me is from Pastor Josh Howerton. We just added here at The Blaze, who is annoying all the right people by saying it is time for the evangelical church to more directly get involved in the political and cultural arena. So here's what he says. Admittedly, largely uninformed opinion. I think the president might be right. It seems to me someone is going to win the AI race. That's an inescapable concept. And then if it's not us, I don't see how it's not China. And I'd be a no thanks on that. This is what 2026 reindustrialization looks like. Jobs for lots of people. Fake news or not?
2: I was with him until the end. So he's saying this does mean jobs for a lot of people?
0: Yeah.
2: I don't. We do not know that. That's fake news. Ooh. And the people that need to do a much better job of explaining that. And Aaron, in his defense, actually just said as much. Make that case plain. We've been argued to by big corporations all the time that these are going to be very large job creators, not just in this industry. So this isn't just a data center thing. And oftentimes there is not that level of return on investment. And if it's going to create jobs, where are these jobs going to be created? Why is it all of this ag land?
1: So this is not fake news. And it's true that it has actually created jobs. I looked it up. I think it was 5.5 million construction jobs. Now, those are temporary jobs. But you know what? The labor unions, big labor, they love the jobs. They love to build things. That's what they do. It's created a lot of jobs. Now, we had that feedback on Feedback Friday from somebody in Texas saying, hey, it's kind of illegals that they're being employed, and I'm totally against that.
2: Yeah.
1: But it has created jobs, even if they're temporary jobs, a lot of jobs constructing these. And these are 2 or 3 year projects, a lot of these data centers. Plus, I don't really understand the argument. Yeah, it's only 30 to 50 permanent jobs, give or take, on some of these sites.
2: Yeah.
1: Are you saying you don't want 30 to 50 new jobs, good paying jobs? That means that we can't have any new jobs, any new permanent jobs? That's kind of what I hear from some of these. Now, they may have overpromised how many permanent jobs, but it's still better than the status quo.
2: No, so. Not if they're taken by H-1B visas, which we already know is a problem. And the fact that
1: I'm taking that as a given. We cannot hire H-1B visas. I'm taking that at face value. I'm talking about everything neutral here. That's, are we saying we can't have new jobs?
2: If the majority of the jobs are in construction, getting construction industry jobs, even if they're all Americans, that's a good thing. But that totally ignores that the value of the thing itself. That's a secondary bonus to all this, because every industry there is, for good or for bad, needs to be built to some example. So, but that's not the primary discussion about what a data center is and why we need it.
0: All right, Aaron, you do the next two first so that you guys go back and forth on who gets the last word on these. Okay. Scott Rasmussen, the pollster, sent me in the replies his latest data. His polling shows as of August 30th, so this polling was completed over the weekend. Voters initially say they would be more likely to vote for a candidate who opposes data centers over one who supports them by a pretty wide margin, 49 to 28. But Scott says if data centers are required to produce their own electricity, 64% would be more likely to choose the candidate who proposed. All right. So that's the exact wording of what Scott put in my replies. Fake news or not?
1: That is probably not fake news. And I think this is probably more of an informed electorate than what I'm seeing bandied about on social media, because what I see mostly, even locally in my own hometown, I brought this up multiple times, what I see locally from the opposition are people who are against data centers, kind of nebulous AI. They know it's kind of connected to AI. It's kind of this nebulous fear. I saw somebody post over a couple of weekends ago. They posted 6 graphics in detailing all of the bad things about data centers. No citations whatsoever. It's just out there. All 6 of the graphics very obviously made with AI. See the problem? But I think this is the exact messaging from the 10%, I think, who are actually informed, who are trepidatious about the construction of AI data centers. This is what they're concerned about. How is this going to, drive up the cost of utilities near me? Mm-hmm. If that's the case, I totally understand that. And I really don't think any of these, I think we have a program here in Iowa where if you build a data center, you get some sort of tax breaks. No, that's off the table. So I think probably it's not fake news. People are understandably, probably justifiably concerned about how it hurts or hits their bottom line. But that's not the majority of the opposition that I've seen online.
0: Todd?
2: Yeah, it's not fake news. And it's proof of the authenticity of a lot of the thinking on this. You're not going to come in here and tell us what's good for us and take this ag land because it's cheaper and more convenient for you. And we're not even going to have the argument about, you know, why not in the middle of inner cities? Why not elsewhere? And if this really is the wave of the future, why aren't we talking about more and more infrastructure to make sure that this isn't simply on the backs of the cheaper in ag land? If you're going to build this out here, you're going to have as much, if not more, skin in the game than any of us are. You're not doing it on our backs.
0: All right. This one from Evil J. I fondly remember back in the COVID lockdowns thinking, you know what we need? We need flock cameras everywhere, data center infrastructure, catalog every detail about the population, and to extend warrantless surveillance. That smells like sweet, sweet liberty. What could go wrong with that, Aaron, fake news or not?
1: Again, I want to restate. So this is, I think this is half fake news and half not. And I think it's a mixing of understanding of what flock is versus what data centers are. And I think data centers is kind of a misnomer. We'll start with the flock cameras. I think this is a much better example because of the, well, I use the example of you know, Joel Berry's simile to the old fashioned railroads. There was a purpose. You could see with the railroad, it's going from point A to point B. Kind of the inverse of this is the flock cameras. I'm not doing anything wrong, yet even I, on my way to and from work, I can see a half dozen of them just in my neck of the woods. So this is a much better example of people, I think the flock cameras, of people saying, this is, I don't like this. I'm not doing anything wrong, yet I'm having my license plate read every single time I go to and from work or just take a drive. That seems fishy. And I think people are right instinctively, even if it's not, you know, concrete, they don't understand. Oh, it's, you know, they can't see who's in the car. It's just a license plate, just instinctually saying this is not right. On the data center thing, the misnomer is that these are more computational. My understanding anyway, these are more computational than storing data. Now, there is, I'm sure, some data storage. But like I said, there's obviously demand for that cloud computational services. There are things that happen in the background of your phone. There are things that all of us rely on every single day, whether it's watching videos on YouTube. We are now, what, 30, 40 years into the internet? That's a lot of data to sift through that requires a lot of processing power to catalog and to actually organize. That's not possible to do on your local device. That's really what data centers, the vast majority of what's being built right now, it's computational power, cataloging things, organizing things so that the modern internet, which is what much of our economy is centered around, can actually function in a way that benefits the end user. So I think it's kind of a misnomer. You think flock cameras are sending their data to the data centers where they're stored and just ready to pounce on whoever. That's kind of a misunderstanding of what data centers actually are.
2: Todd? It's not fake news because it fundamentally understands the connection that I already alluded to with this and COVID and who we want to be as a people. And the fact that this feels way more like you're telling me about a poison jab that I just have to take. And it's good for us instead of, listen, if we're going to have all this technology, in what culture are we going to have it? My two daughters this summer went to Japan, for example. Now, they have cultural problems, reproduction, all their own. Mm-hmm. But they just said it didn't matter what time of day or night. You can go out into the middle of Tokyo, Japan, and you're safe there. Now, I'm sure they have cameras all over the place, okay? Mm-hmm. What are we getting out of it? This technology, go down any road you want to. And Aaron, you're right. Undeniably, there is a use. I am using it right now while complaining about it in total. But overall, where is this technology getting us? Are we better off or worse off? And in many respects that are fundamental to the things we argue about on this show all the time, it is worse. And we can't ignore that while we just say, inevitable, we're going down the road no matter what.
1: Can I respond to that?
0: Sure.
1: And Todd, you can respond to this so you don't get the... I would love for that to be the real argument that we're having here. It's not. The argument that we're having is I'm going to come about data centers using graphics generated by AI. That's what I'm pushing back against because I smell BS with that. By the way, did we pass the COVID test corporately in this country? No, we didn't. Now, there are some pockets in some states that passed the test, but corporately in this country, we did not pass the test. I'm just struggling to understand why all of a sudden now this is some sort of hey, we're rising up finally. We found our courage all of a sudden.
2: It's not all of a sudden. It's after COVID. It's all
1: but
2: connected.
1: But we didn't pass that test. Why is it people who didn't pass that test all of a sudden ready to pass this one? If that's the true conversation that we're having.
0: Give you the last word on this round, Todd. Go ahead.
2: Psychology and emotions are very complicated. I'm not going to hold it against for people waking up on this. I want people to wake up across the board. All right. And some of them may have phony baloney emotional arguments that go too far the other way. Should be called out. Absolutely. But this is all connect. Transgenderism, the same thing. It's piling on top of each other. This was inevitable. If it happened, I'm not going to use it to my advantage to not be clear about obvious. I'm not going to turn data centers into the devil. I'm not going to pretend I don't use them myself. But the fact that these are just the wave of the future, we've been told that before, and it's biting us in the back end in demonic ways.
0: Ivan Ranklin writes, data centers launched by SpaceX into space, cooled with Tesla solar energy connecting to humans via Starlink, is why Elon will win the data center race both technologically and politically. It avoids the terrestrial issues raised by humans and still provides the capacity with limited national compliance constraints. Fake news or not? He's forecasting. He's projecting what he thinks the outcome of this debate will be.
2: I don't know, and this is why your point, Steve, about a year-long moratorium, because several people are having their own conversations like, this sounds doable to me, but I don't know.
0: So
2: why are we guessing?
0: Do I have you guys' permission to interject my own commentary for just a second? If we can shoot satellites into space and receive information and technological downloads from them so that you can listen to a slate of radio stations literally anywhere on planet Earth, regardless of how far away, without regard of radio towers at all, because you can listen via satellite. And if you can watch television and live events from the comfort of your home, regardless of how far away you are from the TV station the signal is originating from via satellites, if we can do that, it just seems like it's common sense to me. We could get the data from the data centers from outer space as well, given all the data we're already getting from outer space all the time.
2: It sounds totally reasonable. What also sounds reasonable to me is if somebody came back and actually said, here's the reasons why X, Y, and Z, because they...
0: And they made me think, I don't know. That's very possible.
2: Which would be fine, but that's the thing. It's incumbent upon them to tell us. One thing I do know, the only place to build them isn't Agland. I am absolutely certain of that.
0: One more editorial comment here, Aaron. If Ivan's right, we really better hope Elon Musk is not the Antichrist. All right, go ahead, Aaron.
1: Yeah, I don't think this is fake news at all. Need I remind you that Elon Musk scales very... That's one of the reasons why he is able to do so much. He knows how to scale big things really, really fast. Once he figures out how they can become profitable, he can scale just about anything as fast as he wants to. So I'm going to say this is not fake news. What is fake news, though, is the argument that data centers and opposition to them is somehow part of this. Oh, hey, we're taking a second look at technology, what it's doing for us, how it brought us here. You should oppose the space data centers, though. It should make no difference to you whether they're on Agland or in outer space. If that's the argument that this is some sort of stepping back and deciding whether this technology is good for us or not, you should oppose the space data centers as well as the Agland data centers.
2: I actually agree with that in part. I mean, and I'm not so certain that in terms of the undeniable future, that's the point I'm making. That's fair by Aaron, yeah.
0: Modest Proposals writes, poor and stupid party checking in here. Our memories are not so short as to forget the Palmer Luckey just spent 4 days on Maine arguing with the rest of the tech world that they needed to stop mass importing foreign workers, and they refused. And they're displacing American jobs to build a machine that displaces yet more American jobs. And the totalitarian panopticon surveillance dragnet they want to build relies on it. The one they insist will make them more interested in locking up violent criminals despite totally refusing to do so using the heinous crimes committed on regular cameras that already exist. And now we're supposed to get out of the way so they can have our real estate too. And we should ask for nothing in return for making more sacrifices so billionaires can get even richer because they can import even more H-1Bs. Why in the world would we want to do that? Fake news or not?
1: Who's first? Is it me? I think I'm first.
0: Your turn.
1: This time.
0: Yeah.
1: That general sentiment, I think, again, we're mixing some things here. I would just like to ask. I'm more on the side of the anti-flock because it's so tangible. I think it's a fairly obvious warrantless mass surveillance. However, I would just like to play devil's advocate. It's interesting. We're trying to embark on this mass deportation campaign, and all of a sudden that's when we're getting mad about the flock cameras, when that could ostensibly be used by law enforcement to track down illegal aliens. I think the timing there is rather interesting. Also, the whole H-1B thing, it's not, I don't know if it's, 4 months ago, I would have been very skeptical for the same reasons about the displacement of American jobs via AI and then using foreign labor to run the displacement machine of American labor. Foreign labor using, you know, using foreign labor to run the data centers, which is displaced. I get that argument. I would have been really on board with that about 4 months ago. People are using AI for the worst possible ways right now, which is basically glorified Google doing my own research for me. That's the worst possible use. I would say if people understood how to use AI to turbocharge their own productivity, then yes, those white collar jobs, which some of them are BS, but they're still jobs and they still have human beings attached to them. I would be very, very wary of AI in those capacities. It's not being used for that right now. That's not to say it never will be used for that, but it's not being used for that right now. Haven't we talked about the need for more blue collar jobs, people willing to go into the blue collar trades as well? It might, this makes me sound like the boogeyman, like the bad man. It might not be a bad thing for some people to go back into the trades or to go into to the trades to begin with. If AI forces that to some degree, that's something, again, that we'll have to cross that Rubicon when we get there. But again, I think a lot of these jobs that AI could automate, not really sure. If your job can be replicated with AI, again, I'm not sure.
0: By the way, college graduates or higher voted for Kamala Harris by double digits in the last election. And most of those are going to be your white collar jobs.
1: And by the way, I'm not sure about whether or not people understand this is what the best use in terms of turbocharging your own productivity. I'm not sure if people totally understand that right now. What AI is being used for is behind the scenes, under the hood purposes. Most of all right now, not the end users.
0: The only whites Kamala Harris won in the last election were white college educated voters, by the way. That's the only white demographic she won. Todd, get the last word on this one.
2: I actually, there's enough overlap between Aaron and I on this. I'd just say this is partially fake news. We do need more people in the trades. And earlier in the show, I was talking about we have a man problem. There is parts of this and data centers and tech in general that, you know, once the car is invented, you know, this is the whole buggy whip, you know, argument. Yeah, you may have been the richest guy in town for a while, but now you got to diversify your portfolio. There is truth to that. And I don't think just shaking your fist at this is the downfall of the American worker and taking on pure victim mentality. You know where I stand on that in men in general these days. I'd be a hypocrite if I just bought into it completely here. Are there concerns? Absolutely. We shouldn't go in blindly. But I'm not going to go all the way to the other side. There's a relationship that Aaron is talking about that's realistic that we have to find with new technology.
0: Very quickly, I think we can all agree on this one is not fake news. Abnormal in Utah. This is the wrong messaging from the president on data centers for rural folks who have them going in their backyards. Give us the positives about them, not insult a big block of your own voting base. Why are our concerns about them not valid? We probably all would agree that is not fake news.
2: That's not big news.
0: The president should have probably used better messaging on this than, don't be, you're retarded if you don't agree with me.
1: Yes, PSYOP or not, talking down to people.
0: Just makes them more suspicious. It's a PSYOP,
1: yes.
0: Right?
1: Yes.
0: Yeah, it does. Particularly when it's your own base. Agree on that. All right, let's continue. I think this has been really constructive. Let's say, guys, this is the best conversation on this issue I've ever heard. So let's keep it going when we come back. More of your comments here on A Fake News or Not on Data Centers next.
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1: Sorry, I didn't give you enough time to reset.
0: You like to do that. I can't tell sometimes if you do that on purpose or not.
1: I don't.
0: Okay, but it's half my fault because I wasn't ready. So you can blame it on me. In these unprecedented times,
2: bing, bing, bing, bing,
0: make sure, thank you. It'd be unprecedented if Aaron waited until I was ready before he put me on camera. So in these

0: We made it so obvious for you. It's right there in the name. 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Also, for subscribers, we're going to stick around after the show, record today's overtime for you. For Pop Culture Tuesday, there's this online phenomenon been going around called Where I'd Live. And you can go state by state, ranking and shading states on whether you'd live there, consider it, never live there, absolutely live there. We're going to do that as a thought exercise amongst the three of us as a team. Go through the entire map, because there's going to be several states that I'm confident we're all just going to eliminate right away. Okay. But I thought you guys might get a kick out of some of our own reasonings and some of our own thoughts and why we think some of the things we do. So that's what we're going to do today in the overtime. If you're not yet a subscriber and want to join us, go to blazetv.com/Dace. 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What I love about the conversation, as I just said before the break, this is the best conversation on this I've heard yet. But there's an angle that I think you can hear coming out in from both Todd and Aaron's differing perspectives on this. In many respects, their differing perspectives, or at least in one respect anyway, their differing perspectives are starting with a common premise. They don't trust a narrative that is suddenly being force-fed to them. You can hear Todd is saying, I've seen this before. We have to act now. This is inevitable. If we don't, we lose everything. This sounds exactly like the scamdemic, right?
1: Yes.
0: There were some of those hallmarks there. I mean, if I hate to say this because, you know, I'm happy and proud that Trump won. And it gave us a fighting chance for the future.
1: Me too.
0: But man, that post that he put up yesterday about data centers, if I just flipped that, if I just flipped it from data centers and changed, you know, some of the wording so it didn't sound like it was obviously from him, and just and inserted vaccines instead and said this came from Fauci in 2021, everybody would have believed it, yeah. Right? Okay. What I love about Aaron's suspicion, though, is particularly in this last year, lots of people purporting to be us, among us, who knows, foreign bots. Remember a lot of these accounts we saw peddling all this anti-Semitism earlier this year? And then Elon Musk decided to go ahead and let you make everybody expose what country they're from and let you limit who can actually reply. Hey, I don't know. Have you guys noticed that my algorithm, the amount of anti-Semitism in my algorithm has gone like way down? We still, I think, have a problem with it on the right. But the amount of pervasiveness of it, Aaron, that I am seeing in my feed on a daily basis has gone way down since Musk made those moves.
2: Yep.
0: And so Aaron is like, I've seen this. Aaron is doing his own version of that Leonardo DiCaprio meme. I've seen this one. Okay, a bunch of folks who suddenly all have the same take. How do I know these aren't foreign bots from foreign countries who want us to lose the tech war to the Shycoms or something of that nature? So you can see both of these guys, some of their positions are coming from a self-awareness of what's happening within our own ecosystem over the last several years. And I know that you guys in our audience all share that suspicion too. All right, let's go next here to I'm That Suburban Mom Trump Voter. She says, Trump is right. I do believe they need to power themselves and not be right up in people's backyards, but we do need them. We've had data centers and server farms for decades, and no one complained until now. Fake news or not?
2: It's not fake news. That's almost precisely my position.
0: Okay.
2: No eminent domain, no jacking up the utility prices or rates for the people who live around data centers, and I don't understand. As long as we've had the internet, we've had to have centralized servers and farms of varying degrees. What's happening now is just increases in computational power so that the internet remains very effective in terms of commerce and trade.
0: Todd?
1: It's not fake news in a vacuum, but that's exactly the thing. We're not living in a vacuum. We talk all the time on this show about Steve, you just did today. We talk about a social compact, a shared trust society. We obviously don't have that. And now, instead of just hearing from your betters, your leaders, whoever they are, that this is just how things are, you're going

0: going to need more now than in the past. The more that, my goodness, look at, we talk all the time about, you know how lucky we are? A tech guy bought X. And if he didn't do that, does Trump get that second term? Because of all of the, because he was the outlier and just happened to have enough don't give a bleep money. But most of the other people in the tech sector were with the COVID sector and wanted to shut everything down and quiet you and silence you. And those people are not the same people that were living next to the data center built in 1980. And they're wise to have an evolving standard on this.
1: SEO for Deplorables writes, the same people who spent decades getting Americans terrified of nuclear power are now running the same playbook on data centers. Had cheap, abundant nuclear been built in the 90s and 2000s, our manufacturing base could have competed. Instead, factory towns have become ghost towns in America. Now they're trying to make sure we lose the AI race the same way we lost manufacturing, which would ensure that our children and our grandchildren live in a world where China is the undisputed superpower. Don't think for a second that China is not behind all this propaganda, propping up aging progressives with hope that they'll have one last chance to destroy the world. Fake news or not, Todd.
0: Yeah, I think this is fake. Not entirely fake news, but I don't think this really is. I mean, those people he's talking about, those progressives, I mean, there's a lot of people within that. We talked about this on air. This cuts both ways. There's an entire generation of people that are just ultimately Chamber of Commerce people. They don't care what comes in it to town as long as they think it makes them a buck. So I think this is a little, you're not without a point, but you make it too simple, largely because I'm not against nuclear per se, and I don't know enough about nuclear at large, but I do know, even though if it has a greater influence at other places across the world, it's not running the energy environment anywhere in the world. So like that, you're talking about something that would have been a salvation that isn't happening anywhere else either.
1: Aaron, what do you think?
2: Largely not fake news. It's some of the same degrowth crowd that all of a sudden, hey, we have this perfect, almost perfect, energy source that doesn't increase emissions. And now all of a sudden, the same people in the 70s declaring the ice age, and then in the early aughts declaring global warming, and now in the late 20s of the 21st century saying that it's climate change, they're all the same ones against both nuclear power and data centers. I don't really see how the math is super complicated here.
1: Brittany for real, speaking into a void. That name is something else. I wish we didn't live in a time where we have data centers. The reality is that we do, and there's no getting around that. If we decide to go Amish on this issue, we will end up extremely vulnerable as a country in every way because China is not going to do the same. I don't like it, but it's reality. Todd or Aaron, fake news or not on this one? You go first.
2: It's not fake news. And if you want to say, hey, we got to ask questions and pause and, don't get mad at us for asking questions, I think it's incumbent then for that side of the equation to ask, so what is the line where we have too much data and not enough? You're the ones who have to define that in this 21st century. Where's the line between having too much computational power? What does that look like? And not enough. Where's the line between having too much data storage and not enough? You're the one who has to define that line. So this is not fake news.
1: Todd.
0: Oh, well, again, it's too simplistic to say things one way or the other on this, because like I said, your enemies are a fundamental consideration from a national perspective. We talk about government being an avenging angel. It's if one place we want a big, strong government is in national defense, and your argument is a national defense argument against China, who doesn't like us very much and just got done poisoning. So it's not fake news to that extent. The degree to which it was is just making it a variable that is out of proportion to the other variables you can consider. I don't think that's you in particular, but in this argument, I would just be repeating myself. Constantly talking about the way of the future and inevitability is just a, we get on that train over and over and over again, and it oftentimes it's Lucy and the football.
1: Surviving the fourth turning. So this guy is probably on your side, Erson, with that, isn't it?
0: Don't know.
1: After the ribbon cutting, a data center gives your town almost nothing. Less than a dozen or so jobs who get hired out of town or transplants, higher power bills, water strain, and 24/7 hum. Everything is exported out. Even tax relief is a thing that they praise, but it never happens. Fake news or not, Todd, you're first.
0: That is largely not fake news. I'm sure
1: this kind of sums up your view, like the previous one kind of sums up Aaron's view. Is that sufficient?
0: Well, I'll let Aaron decide that. But yeah, this is largely not fake news.
1: Aaron?
2: This is largely fake news. I'm sure at some really small operations, it's less than a dozen. But at some of the larger data centers, it's more than that. It's probably not the promised hundreds of jobs like a factory would have been. But if, you know, all things being equal, if we're hiring Americans to work those jobs and they're fairly good paying jobs, you're not going to get rich by any means, but they're fairly good paying jobs. I would rather have 25 to 50 of those jobs in my community than none at all. Again, if they're hiring Americans, the constant 24/7 hum. Again,
0: why would you want those jobs if they're totally out of proportion to the rest of the population and what they gain or don't gain from it? In fact,
2: I said all things being equal, I agree that in the worst case scenarios, they're getting tax breaks. I've already said I'm against that. In the worst case scenarios, they do jack up some of the utility. There have been instances of that. If you don't have leaders in your communities that have their scruples, I've already said I'm against that. I said all things being equal. But the 24/7 hum thing, has that been proven across the board?
0: I see that a lot.
2: They make a lot of noise constantly. Has that actually been proven?
1: I don't know. If we had a data center, they can go full U2 rattle and hum, and they would not be heard over the cicadas. These giant, massive cicadas who look like prehistoric insects that are dying in my driveway every day.
0: But these also there's property value issues that are out of proportion, you know, that ultimately raise property values in a way that is quite arbitrary to the actual benefit to the community as a whole. And that's why people like this are concerned. This is how they measure it. This is the hum that they're feeling in their life from these things.
1: Let's go next year to Cindy Mann. How many people does an average data center employ after it's up and running? We had a textile plant here in town that employed 300 plus people prior to selling to a Canadian company for a data center. During construction, there were plenty of jobs, but once the construction was done, the operation supposedly is only going to have about 60 jobs. Fake news or not?
0: I don't think that's fake news now, but let me just go the other way, though. Let's say that's just inevitable. Just like the assembly line, efficiencies create new job dynamics. All of it, like, look at the three of us. The three of us would have been working 100 years ago on some kind of assembly line. Now there's white collar, more intellectual stuff like we're doing now. That is part of moving forward. But if this thing goes forward, and Aaron and I have had conversations offline, not related to this issue, about what happens if there's just not enough jobs for people because things become more efficient. Robots are doing things, not AI, whatever. Well, we need to see the value. They need to explain, okay, this is going to make everyone's life easier, simpler. And if it doesn't, if efficiencies in technology are taking away jobs, and there's nowhere else to go, mm-hmm, doesn't really matter from a common good human perspective if that job got more efficient, if people's lives, and it might not be anybody's fault either. I mean, technology, that can be just a morally neutral thing. But if you just decide if it's inevitable, no matter who gets run over by it, that's the moral equation on it.
1: Mm. Aaron, you're going to get the last word.
2: Yeah, I'm not really sure what we're fake newsing or not on this submission. again, I would go back to, yes, a lot of jobs during the construction are temporary, but it matters for the people who have those jobs. It matters to them. That's not nothing. On the flip side, I'm totally with Todd's argument on the efficiency ourselves to death. Because while it's true, I think the best use cases of AI are maybe replacing some white-collar jobs. What's not fake news are those jobs themselves, the people attached to those jobs. If they're casualties of efficiency, then that's not a net good. This is more of a Theology Thursday discussion than the data center discussion is, which I think we can get back to. But those are definitely things in a vacuum, and it seems like we're getting closer to this not being a vacuum anymore on some level. Definitely something we should discuss. But again, on the front end, yeah, it created a lot of jobs. And I would just ask again, 60 jobs in a data center, you know, I would rather have those 60 jobs than no jobs at all. And I know it's not that simple. I understand, what was it, 300 in the textile plant before?
3: Mm-hmm.
2: Yeah, that is something that needs to be addressed. But again, there are other factors that drive the deindustrialization, which I think is more of the issue here than the data center. I'm not really sure. I don't have all the facts of that particular case, but taking it at face value the way that she presented it.
3: Well, folks, I will tell you, I think that this was a very thoughtful conversation on both sides. I learned a lot. I think you did, too. There are still literally hundreds of very thoughtful comments on my X feed. So if you follow me on X at Steve Day Show, I'm going to leave this pinned at the top for another day or two, because I was just scrolling through as you guys were giving your final comments. And there's a slew on both sides of really very thoughtful commentary that I think you'll be blessed by reading just to hear varying perspectives. Back again tomorrow. Until then, go hard. Romans 8:28.
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12: We're watching some footy game in America. The Rams and the San Francisco 69ers play some rubbish game.
13: 49ers!
14: That sounds much more interesting.
13: Yes! A lot of people might pay to see them.
14: That's what we were doing.
13: The 49ers.
14: That's much harder to explain to your wife.
11: I think most of the San Francisco 69ers died in the Joe Montana and Jerry Rice era.
15: I think so.
11: Why not change the name?
15: To the 69ers?
11: Just do it.
15: Come on. What is a 49er anyway? Everybody.
11: I don't even know. I'm sure there's a reason for it, but I don't want to hear it.
15: No. Everybody knows what a 69er is. And San Francisco is the city that would, you know.
11: It's the, they created the 69.
15: Yeah.
11: If it existed before, it was probably in Greece. But in America, that was the first place it happened.
15: Absolutely. And it's appropriate because nobody likes to 69.
11: No.
15: I'm sorry.
11: And nobody wants to ride a trolley.
15: Yeah, San Francisco.
11: Yeah. 69 is nonsense.
15: It is.
11: It just muffles everything, and you're like, oh.
15: Nobody can focus.
11: No. See, let's do anything else. I'm choking. Welcome to Stu and Dave Do America.

0: Welcome to Stu and Dave Do America. I'm Dave Landau, and joining me is Angela Boggs.
1: Ahoy, we meet again.
0: Stu is out for the day. Apparently he had an accident at the gym. He hurt himself running. I guess there was some kind of a sting operation. But joining us today, I am happy to have Angela Boggs filling in. She's obviously my good friend. She's the host of Tripping with Austin and Angela. You can find her over on her YouTube channel at Angela Does Horror. How are you doing?
1: I'm good. How are you, buddy?
0: I'm doing all right. I'm living.
1: I like it here. This feels good.
0: Does it?
1: Yeah.
0: It feels a little professional.
1: Yeah. That's abnormal for us, I think.
0: But. It is. It won't. I mean, once we start talking, it won't feel professional.
1: It
0: does.
1: It already has gone off the rails, I think.
0: It's been 30 seconds, and it's already done. But yeah, other than that, it feels kind of professional.
1: Yeah.
0: I've watched Trippin' with Austin and Angela.
1: Oh, thank you.
0: I like it. More people need to watch it.
1: Thank you.
0: But it's building.
1: It is. It's slowly building. We're just kind of doing it for fun. For people that don't know, it's Austin Robertson from Normal World. He did Crispin.
0: People who thought it was me for the longest time.
1: No. People still think that.
0: They do. They think it's a fake thing.
1: Yeah.
0: I think I did it once or something when he couldn't do it.
1: I think that your gay voice sounds a lot like Crispin.
0: It is that, hey, y'all, how's everybody doing?
1: Yeah.
0: So, yeah, because that was what it was based on, was the effeminate Southerner.
1: Yeah.
0: Who's... Yeah, basically supposed to go to award shows, but instead he does crystal meth.
1: I like his method better. He gets the coverage regardless.
0: Oh, he did.
1: His job.
0: Yeah, every single time it was far more entertaining than any award show coverage I ever watched.
1: The most honest award show coverage of all time.
0: Ever.
1: Yes. We're actually trying to hunt him down at the moment.
0: Crispin?
1: Yes.
0: I've not found him.
1: No, ever since the show ended, he just kind of disappeared.
0: He got really sad.
1: I think he's probably in a vent tent somewhere.
0: Yeah, I'd say he relapsed, but he never stopped.
1: Never stopped.
0: No, so it's hard to relapse. The only way he would relapse is if he got sober, but I'm not sure if he ever was.
1: I don't think his body would react well to sobriety.
0: No.
1: He would just shut down.
0: I think he'd just sweat and die within a matter of 12 hours.
1: Yeah.
0: So,
1: that sounds good.
0: Have you seen any good movies lately? You're somebody who I always like to ask.
1: Good movies? No.
0: No.
1: But movies, yes. I actually, you know, I've been very obsessed with Obsession since it came out, as I think like a lot of people in America
0: have. It's a great film.
1: It is. And that Indy Navarrete girl that everybody's talking about, she's so good.
0: Yes.
1: I have such a crush on her. She just got cast as Rogue in the MCU, and that is very exciting for me because Rogue is my favorite character.
0: Yes, she went from streamer. Mm-hmm. To massive overnight success.
1: Yeah.
0: And she went from, and I like that they all kind of, I don't like that he's doing Texas Chainsaw Massacre. I just think, I hate how Hollywood takes somebody and goes, I love how original you are. Let's take something and ruin it. Like, the reason why Texas Chainsaw Massacre was so good was because it was so insanely original when they did it in the 70s. I'm sure he'll make it good.
1: Yeah.
0: But why Obsession is so good is because it's original.
1: Right. I think that it would be nice to have seen him, like, make a couple more of his own movies before trying to do... I mean, that's such a huge undertaking for... I mean, he's clearly very talented. He doesn't have a ton of experience. It's just raw talent that it seems like so far, you know, he's just done short films and the one. And so it's just to give him such a beloved project it's almost like you're setting him up for failure in a way.
0: And that's what sucks is like his sketches are really good. They're made for nothing.
1: Yeah.
0: Like everything he's done, he did a short film that you told me to watch called Cereal.
1: Milk and Cereal, yeah.
0: Milk and Cereal, that was really good.
1: Yeah.
0: So yeah, it's like maybe give him $2 million this time instead of $750,000, see what he comes up with. I don't know, but I think it's great. I think what he did was amazing.
1: Yes, absolutely.
0: So, yeah.
1: I'll still see it.
0: Oh yeah, I'll still watch it. There's no doubt. Yeah. I watched a couple of things on a plane. I went to Hawaii.
1: Oh, yes. I also have watched some things on a plane that I found terrible.
0: Yeah, I can't think of one thing that was good that I can remember. One was called Passenger.
1: Okay, yeah, I avoided that.
0: It was not good.
1: Yeah.
0: It's about hobos who stalk people that are apparently living in a camper, but it's also a Walmart parking lot for a lot of the movie. Mm-hmm. God, there was nothing. I can't think of one thing that was even decent. It was all crap.
1: Yeah. I watched The Mummy. Lee Cronin's Mummy on a plane.
0: That was terrible.
1: It's basically Evil Dead. Just make it Evil Dead.
0: Yeah, you should call it Evil Dead, except it's with a mummy. That's the difference. And not good. And there's no Bruce Campbell, so there's no fun chainsaw arm.
1: It's true.
0: And then, what did I... God, I can't think of what else. It was all bad.
1: You know what I've been doing? Hmm. I went back. I realized, like, I've only seen this last generation of James Bond. Going back and watching all of the James Bond movies.
0: Yes.
1: From the earliest ones. It is so entertaining.
0: Oh, they're great.
1: It is.
0: Yeah, they're way better with Sean Connery.
1: Yeah. Oh, I'm talking before Sean Connery. Is he the first one?
0: Oh, he's the first James Bond.
1: No, there was another James Bond first.
0: I don't think so.
1: He got fired.
0: Dr. No.
1: What have I been watching?
0: Dr. No. I think you just... I believe Dr. No is the first James Bond.
1: Dr. No?
0: Yes. With Sean Connery. Are you thinking Roger... Why am I blanking on this? Do you know what I'm talking about? Anybody in the booth? Roger...
1: Ebert.
0: Yep. Roger Moore was one. Yes, Roger Ebert. Once he had cancer, flippy... cancer pancake face. He played James Moore. James Moore. James Bond. Yeah, but you mean, Sean Connery was a great James Bond, though.
1: Yes, he was. Yeah.
0: I liked that he's, I just like the racist, sexist. Yeah. It's wonderful.
1: Yeah. A little abusive towards women, just a little.
0: Oh, he hits them.
1: Yeah.
0: Have you seen his interview with Barbara Walters when Sean Connery talks about hitting women?
1: No.
0: Oh, it's great. He's like, well, yes, I've had to, I can't do it. I sound like Robin Williams. Yeah, I've had to hit women, yes. I'm knocking them around different now. Oh, nanu. But yeah, he is in an interview with Barbara Walters, basically in a very honest way, just saying, well, sure, I've hit women, yes. Rebecca, your Dago mustache.
1: I ought to hit you right now, Barbara Walters.
0: Like, he just doesn't mind saying it.
1: Yeah, it's like spanking a kid. Yeah, of course I've hit a woman.
0: Different generation.
1: Yeah.
0: But he's not lying about it. He's like, he's like, well, I've had to straighten one out. I mean, what are we talking about? It's like, I've not done anything out of line. I've had a cold dinner. But Tom Cruise is out with a new movie.
1: Is it out right now?
0: No, well, it's coming out.
1: Okay, I was going to say, because I want to see it second it comes out.
0: It is called...
1: Say the name of it.
0: It is called... It's called Two Diggers in Paris. it's called Digger, which is an odd name for a movie.
1: Yeah.
0: It's about an oil man who is a Danish wigger. And what... I can't help it. How does not everyone thinks this when
1: and
0: they
1: look
0: see
1: at the
0: name?
1: Poster?
0: Yeah,
1: they know what they're doing,
0: right? It looks.
1: Come on,
0: look at the baggy pants.
1: He's and what's it? Sagging.
0: Yeah, he's sagging. He's in prison. What's in this movie? They age him so much to look old, but he's really just 1 year older.
1: Oh, man, I thought they just took his Tom Cruise makeup off.
0: No. Yeah, they just, the Scientology lets his real face out just to film. Yeah. He's just, this is him. On the left, he's 64, and on the right, he is 65 years old.
1: Rough year.
0: Yeah, can you believe that? It is crazy now how 60 is the new 32 if you're
1: for men.
0: Yeah, that's true. Well, some women, it works. I've seen a few ladies out there who look pretty good.
1: Helen Mirren
0: looks pretty good.
1: Dame Judi Dench. You know what? She was in Caligula.
0: Was she in Caligula? She was in Caligula.
1: She was naked in Caligula.
0: Was she?
1: Yeah.
0: Was it all right?
1: It was pretty good, buddy.
0: Was it?
1: Yeah, check it out.
0: Dame Judi Dench?
1: Just cut out the whole middle of the movie. And then
0: who's the other dame who's a transgender?
1: Eddie Izzard.
0: Eddie Izzard. Yes. How's she looking? I like how he just puts on eyeliner. And that's
1: lazy.
0: It.
1: Yeah.
0: It's really the laziest drag queen.
1: I will say, like, I don't mind... Never mind.
0: No, go ahead.
1: I don't mind if you're trans, but you have to be passable. You have to put effort into it.
0: Yeah, I feel like he's... I don't know what he is, though. He's just a comic.
1: He's just a cross-dressing comedian.
0: Yeah, but he kind of doesn't cross-dress. I feel like he just puts on eyelashes.
1: then he's just non-binary.
0: Is that what it is?
1: I don't know.
0: I don't know what anything is.
1: I don't know either.
0: I don't even know what real pronouns are. I went to public school.
1: It's things you do, right?
0: Yes. According to this, Tom Cruise did not even use prosthetics. He just stopped drinking baby blood for a few weeks. he had the director read him his script out loud so he can see where we're going, and that he always had done that. I don't. Apparently, he also can't read.
1: Man, news is just getting funnier and funnier. They're not even trying anymore. This is an AI article.
0: It really is. I am interested in seeing it, though, because I don't, the thing I will admit about Tom Cruise is I'm usually entertained by his movies. What about you?
1: Oh, man, there's so many people that are obsessed with Tom Cruise.
0: They really are. In fact, let's take a look at one right now.
1: Okay.
2: Got us into this mess, and Digger's gonna dig us out again.
3: Well, let's go.
4: You knew long before the rest of us.
5: That is why it is your problem.
6: If we can't control the course of nature, at least we can control the narrative.
4: But it happened.
7: Mother Nature, she loved to win.
8: You're gonna save the world.
0: I don't get, what's it about?
1: It's like Wolf of Wall Street, but oil.
0: Oh, so he's...
1: Oil.
0: Is he a drink my milkshake guy?
1: Drink my milkshake? What does that mean?
0: There Will Be Blood.
1: Oh.
0: Daniel Day-Lewis.
1: Yeah, I think this is based on a real guy, isn't it?
0: It is. Apparently, Tom Cruise, he said he sat down with Empire Magazine in an interview published. Why would you... God, I hate everything. Digger is a collaboration between Cruise and the Birdman writer.
1: Oh.
0: Yeah, there you go. Why don't we just say it's about an American oil magnate who goes on a mission to prove he's humanity's hero before the disaster he's unleashed destroys everything.
1: The story of God.
0: That's what it is. It's actually him being like, look, guys, I really thought I could trust you, and you've all let me down. I read an article the other day, too, that said, in huge letters, the world is running out of oxygen. And then it said, in a billion years from now. And it's like, do you really think we're doing such a good job that we should care about a billion years from now?
1: You think we're going to be here a billion
0: do
1: years
0: think
1: from
0: think there's
1: now?
0: Even a chance? What an absurd. All right. I will say, though, you want to talk about Tom Cruise obsession. Let's check out this.
9: Jack Glamorous, director of the Glamorous Funeral Home.
10: I'm Jerry Rawlings. This is my wife, Michelle.
9: Sorry for your loss.
10: Thank you.
9: Now, before we get this going, can I get you guys anything to drink? Water? Coffee?
10: No, thank you.
9: A pina colada? Blue Hawaiian?
11: Are you serious?
9: Sorry. I used to be a flair bartender. Can make any drink you want. Spin it around, do juggling, put on a show. It's really awesome.
10: Is that why you have a poster of Tom Cruise in Cocktail behind you?
9: You mean my idol? Yeah. He's the reason I wanted to be a funeral director.
10: What?
11: Look, I don't want a Tom Cruise funeral. I just want a normal funeral, please.
9: Well, that's bogus. Here at the Glamorous Funeral Home, we put fun back in the funeral.
11: There's nothing fun about this.
9: But there can be. Let me put on Kokomo by the Beach Boys, and I'll get a whole round of dirty Shirley's.
10: Nobody wants that. We want to plan a funeral for her father.
9: Okay, but I get it. I can take a hint. What would you like for him to wear in the casket?
11: His favorite suit. It's a brown suit. We have a beautiful white shirt and a red tie.
9: Well, that's not going to work with a lay.
11: What lay?
9: A funeral lay? It's the spirit of Aloha. It's a flowers, shells. Does your dad have a Tommy Bahama shirt he could wear?
11: No, and we don't want a lay on him either.
9: Look, but it's fine. We can put him in a brown, nerdy suit. Make him look like Mr. Bean for all eternity.
10: Alright, we're just gonna...
11: Rude.
10: Just,
9: please don't.
10: Yeah.
9: Really. I can make any drink. I can make a slippery nipple.
11: Look, this is ridiculous. My father was...
9: A drunk. A fall down, dirty drunk.
10: Hey, you don't talk to my wife like that.
9: Dalton, 86.
11: What?
10: You have a bouncer named Dalton. It's a little on the nose.
9: He's a cooler.
3: We're going to ask you to leave nice. And then, not so nice. Cooler.
11: Wait. How did you know that my dad was an alcoholic?
9: Because all the bodies I get are riddled with cirrhosis. The sheer amount of margarita mix in his bloodstream told me he was an alcoholic. Or... a Jimmy Buffett fan, but I repeat myself.
11: You love Jimmy Buffett.
9: I know.
10: Oh my God, Michelle. I had no idea your dad was such a...
9: So can I get you guys into a Margaritaville casket?
10: Yes.
9: Another satisfied customer. Here?

0: There are certain things you can get away with buying cheap. A rake, a coffee club mug, but any underwear is different because you're going to spend the next 12 or 14 hours trapped inside your decision. Every day, like the bubble I bought when I was sick. That's why I like Undertak. This is underwear that was designed like actual gear because the people wearing it, including special forces operators, firefighters, and law enforcement officers who need clothing that works when they're doing something considerably more demanding than sitting behind a desk. Undertak starts with naturally antibacterial fabric that starts comfortable throughout the day, and it stays that way too. But they're also thorough in the details. There's a contoured pouch that keeps everything where God intended it to be. Right in the front, I hope. A one-handed quick-release fly and even an escape and invasion pocket where you can...
1: It's not an invasion pocket.
0: Oh, evasion. Not invasion. But you know what? I tend to invade...
1: Go on.
0: Yes. My wife's actually Polish, and I often call it invading Poland. So I'm going to go and say it's an invasion pouch. I'm just telling you. And evasion is definitely what I meant.
1: Yes.
0: You can keep stuff in it, like keys or, you know, horses, as Prince would call them. She had a pocket full of horses, little red Corvette. 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
1: I don't know.
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0: You guys want more Tom Cruise news. I thought there was a stinger there. All right. But
1: you are a worse host than the AIDS monkey.
0: Oh.
1: Yay!
0: Someone just made the AIDS
1: Woo! I'm part of something.
0: Heavens.
1: Right. It's not true. You're a great host.
0: Well, nonetheless. I just want to flip that AIDS counter. Yeah. There's no way it's not way higher than that. I should add a 1 to the front.
1: You should.
0: So, in bigger news, guess what?
1: What?
0: Days of Thunder 2.
1: Oh, man. Everybody's been begging for that forever.
0: At least since 1990.
1: Thank God.
0: That's the day I saw the first one.
1: I think that this has the potential to really just, like, heal the world.
0: It does. I mean, I still remember the wheelchair race in the movie and going, that gives me hope.
1: Yeah.
0: Yeah, and it's back when people didn't know John C. Reilly was funny yet. And it is amazing that he is in two very different race movies, which is The Ballad of Ricky Bobby and Days of Thunder, but I'm not sure which one is more hilarious.
1: It's like race. I was like, is he racial in those? I don't understand.
0: Literally just race car movies, just Talladega Nights.
1: Yeah.
0: We do actually have a trailer. Or
1: it's a promo.
0: Is it a promo?
1: Yes, okay. I want you to see this so bad.
0: I have not seen it. Angela brought it in, so let's take a look.
8: I think it's on. Annie? Annie.
1: Looks on Tom Cruise makeup.
8: You think?
9: That looks on.
8: Yeah.
9: Hey. What are you doing?
8: Show him.
9: I want to show him.
8: All right.
9: Okay.
8: You want to show him? Let's show him. That what?
9: That what? Let's make the movie. That what? I'm going to have the baby and then we're going to make this
8: That's
9: movie.
8: That's a good idea. Okay. You have the baby, then we'll go make the movie. We're coming out summer of 2028. Don't be late.
9: Are you sure you want to go with that?
8: I don't know. I'm trying. Whatever happens.
0: Don't be late. You're making a sequel to a modest hit from 36 years ago. You better be on time.
1: It felt like a promo outtake that we would have recorded with like Derek.
0: Oh, we would have deleted that immediately and been like, guys, let's try a little harder here. It looks like two adults who don't know how to use a phone.
1: Yeah, or like what a promo is. What do we do now?
0: It's Anne Hathaway?
1: Yeah.
0: I feel like that's not... I don't think that's the right casting.
1: Yeah.
0: I don't either. And apparently Randy Quaid agrees with me.
1: Randy Quaid doesn't want Anne Hathaway there.
0: And Randy Quaid says that Days of Thunder, Anne Hathaway is too woke and a horrible choice in the sequel. You need the original star.
1: Hmm.
0: Which, I mean, I guess it's kind of hard to do when it's your ex-wife, Nicole Kidman.
1: Yeah.
0: Considering
1: she will never.
0: No.
1: No.
0: Because they did Far and Away together, and then they did Eyes Wide Shut.
1: Yeah.
0: Be fun if it was Eyes Wide Shut 2.
1: I would watch that. Yeah, you definitely need the main cast for
0: I would. I mean, I don't know if it's because she's too woke. She just doesn't seem...
1: She's just very... I don't know. Yeah. What is it about her? I can't put my finger on it, but it's not right.
0: It's like casting Robert Redford in Smokey and the Bandit. It just doesn't feel proper. Like, you wouldn't want to remake.
1: Who would you cast instead?
0: As the love interest in a race car movie? You could do Sydney Sweeney.
1: Okay.
0: I think you could. I mean, way younger, I guess, would be like a...
1: You want her way younger?
0: No, I'm saying, I guess it's too young, right?
1: Yeah.
0: So I guess more adult. Mary Steenburgen.
1: Okay.
0: I would go Mary Steenburgen.
1: Yeah.
0: I'd be fine with that.
1: All right.
0: What about you?
1: Kim Jong-un.
0: I would go Kim Jong-un, yeah.
1: Pretty good actor.
0: He's a pretty good actor, and it could Tom Cruise could just finally come out in this.
1: Yeah.
0: I think that would be a good idea. They could just be railing each other.
1: Days of Thunder. It's a different plot line, but...
0: I mean, all his movies are the same.
1: Yeah.
0: He just has to struggle with something.
1: Sexuality.
0: Yeah. And I mean, everything is basically... It's a metaphor for sexuality, but it's usually something else. It's like, a crisis of conscience.
1: Oh, yes. Yeah.
0: And then this one could be his sexuality.
1: Yeah.
0: And he's like, they're like, what happened to your, to that girl you loved? And he'll be like, oh, I don't know. Because in Top Gun, I really wanted them to bring back Kelly McGillis as the love interest for Maverick.
1: Yeah.
0: Because of how she looked.
1: Yeah.
0: Like, I just love the idea of her just like in the trailer and just looking horrible.
1: Can we just be real about it though? Yeah. Like people age and like it would be, I would have respected them if they had just been like, yeah, what she looks like now.
0: It's like this is my wife. She didn't age as well as I did, but I love her. Yeah. And it's why I leave a lot, and I'm willing to die in a mission.
1: Yeah, make it part of the movie.
0: Yeah, like he's totally willing to go. He's like, I've been living on the base with this, and she's just nagging him, and he hates his life.
1: Yeah. I would watch that.
0: I think it would be more realistic.
1: Yeah, it would be.
0: I don't know. I don't know who I would cast. What about you?
1: I'm sticking to my original. I don't know. Maybe Sandra Bullock or somebody.
0: I think Sandra Bullock would be a good call.
1: Right.
0: I loved her in Speed.
1: Yeah.
0: I like it.
1: Yeah.
0: I like that.
1: She's been in a race movie before.
0: She knows what Blind she's Side. Doing. Yeah. She's been the Blind Side. Yes. So she knows a lot about race.
1: Yeah.
0: And that's all that matters. Several movies about it, really.
1: Yeah.
0: Speed 2.
1: Ugh. I mean, Master.
0: On a boat. So she's been in sequels about races that weren't very good.
1: Yeah.
0: So she's...
1: She'll be... What am I trying to say? She'll do a good job.
0: Yeah.
1: I think she'll do fine with the role.
0: Yeah. What's the legally... the pageant movie?
1: Miss Congeniality?
0: Miss Congeniality 1 and 2 she stars.
1: That's
0: she
1: true.
0: Sequel.
1: Oof.
0: Hopefully
1: this movie isn't too scary though.
0: No.
1: As it seems like maybe Anne Hathaway might.
0: Yeah, it might be. That's why we are going to come back in just a moment and talk to you about a very important topic. Are horror movies good for children? We will find out when we come back to Stu and Dave Do America. But it's really Dave and Angela Do America today. It's your choice.
1: I feel like we've done it. We've done America.
0: I feel like we've done America. We've done it. We've done it dirty. Mm-hmm. But we've done it right.
1: Yeah, tenderly.
0: We've done it gently.
1: But also raw.
0: Raw, but we started with a condom and it requested we take it off.
1: Mm-hmm. Yeah, we couldn't feel it.
0: It broke. It was really not pleasuring. Nobody enjoyed
1: it. Nobody likes it.
0: Nobody had fun, but now there's a baby.
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3: 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Also, just announced November 5th, Greenville, South Carolina at the Comedy Zone. And don't forget, guys, Salt Lake City, Utah, September 25, 26. I will be in one room. And if you're there, too, I saw David Cross is going to be in the other room. So that's two good shows. You can see, go to 8 o'clock, 10 o'clock, switch them up. That's two good.
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4: Halloween. And there's like prompts and things. I'm going to have the audience vote on what movies they want to watch for certain things. Like there's a monster day, there's a, slasher day, that kind of thing. So if you like watch alongs and you want to do a 31 Days of Halloween challenge, I'm going to be doing one at Angela Does Horror on YouTube.
3: That's really awesome.
4: You should join me for one.
3: I would love to.
4: Yeah. I'll let you pick whichever day you want to do whatever prompt.
3: I would love to.
4: Yeah.
3: Thank you.
4: Yeah.
3: Yeah, let's do it. I when I was in Hawaii, I actually went to where they filmed several Jurassic Parks.
4: Yeah.
3: Which was really cool.
4: Yeah.
3: And like King Kong Skull Island and a couple other things was really fascinating to see.
4: Yeah.
3: You know, in the first one where like all the raptors run?
4: Yeah.
3: Like the scene where I stood there.
4: Oh.
3: It was really awesome.
4: It's cool.
3: Like Sam Neill just died and I'm standing here.
4: Did you pretend to be a raptor?
3: Greatness was. I did.
4: Okay.
3: And the guy was like, you should stop. I was like, I'm sorry.
4: Just trying to make it authentic.
3: Yeah, I just wanted it to be real. Mm-hmm. I don't mean to brag about being in Hawaii. I just am, 44 and it took me a long time.
4: Yeah, good for you.
3: A long time to get there.
4: Yeah.
3: But my kid was excited, so it was cool. That's awesome. I really enjoy Halloween movies, so it's cool that you're doing that.
4: Yes.
3: You're the right person to do it. You actually know horror movies. And that's why you're the right person to talk about. Are scary movies good for children? And we can say right now, personally, I think that they are good for kids, which is why when my son was 3, I sat him down and I watched Precious. And also, I think Poltergeist is proof that scary movies are good for kids, but not good for them to be in them.
4: Right.
3: But they say that coping with fear can help kids become more resilient, but thriller movies aren't for everyone, especially kids. So this person wrote that when my sixth grader asked me if she could watch Stranger Things, she immediately said, no, are you kidding me? It's way too scary. I told her the reason at the time featured a monster so gruesome and that visual effects to tone, they had to use visual effects to tone down the disgust factor. Now,
4: let's show a picture of that. Sorry, it was supposed to be Tom Cruise, the old Tom Cruise.
3: Oh, all right.
4: It's okay.
3: Oh, it's fine. I let my son watch all of Stranger Things once he was in fifth grade, and he loved it.
4: I don't find Stranger Things to be problematic. Kids have been watching monster movies and different things for a long time, like Godzilla and all that. You think like that's for kids.
3: Yeah, we watched, I think it was PG, The Monster Squad, when I was very young. When I was probably 5 or 6 when that came out. Gremlins, which is a horrifying movie.
4: Witches?
3: Witches.

0: The original?
1: Yeah, the Roald Dahl one, which is about witches that eat children in order for kids. And that's PG.
0: Yeah.
1: It might even be G.
0: Yeah.
1: With Angelica Houston when she pulls her face off.
0: Crazy. Scary.
1: There's a lot of movies like that that I think are great for kids. Mm-hmm. I think it does help them cope. I let my son watch Poltergeist when he was 5 or 6 because I was like, oh, this is PG. He can watch it. And then I remembered that 80s PG is
0: R.
1: Is R.
0: Yes.
1: And the clown scene is horrifying.
0: Yes.
1: So, but I showed him how practical effects worked right after, and he loved it.
0: Yeah.
1: So he wasn't afraid of it anymore. Like, we went online and he saw how the clown worked and how everything was, and he loved it. So it was kind of an interesting experience for him, and he didn't have nightmares from it. It didn't bother him. I mean, obviously, when I was a kid, we didn't have the internet, so I just thought, you know, clowns were haunted and going to kill me because houses could be built on an Indian burial ground.
0: Yes.
1: But at least we had that now.
0: Yes.
1: Like, what's your take? I'm wondering, especially because you're big into horror.
0: Yeah. I do have a kid, and she likes spooky things. She likes, like, witches and zombies and things like that. But I'm not, like, testing. I'm not putting on,
1: like, yeah, you're
0: Terrifier
1: not
0: or something.
1: She's very young.
0: Yeah. I think it depends on the kid, but I also think if there's a curiosity there, there's so many, like, we have so many different kinds of movies in the horror genre that you can, you know, you don't have to start with Hocus Pocus. Start with something that's, like, you know, a little scary, but not super scary, and just, like, see how they go from there. It's like,
1: you know what I find kids are terrified of? Or, like, across the board, Ernest Scared Stupid.
0: It is. It is scary. It is.
1: I don't know why. Like, my son watched Poltergeist. He watched all these other movies.
0: Yeah.
1: And that movie scared him so much.
0: Yeah, Scared Stupid.
1: Yeah, Scared Stupid. I had to shut it off. And to this day, he won't watch it. And he just went into middle school. Mm-hmm. And he liked the other Ernest movies. Yeah. Like, I like Jim Varney.
0: Yeah.
1: He played Slinky Dog. He died way too soon. Yeah. People really don't realize, I think, what a great actor he actually was.
0: Mm-hmm.
1: And rest in peace, Dolly Parton. They were in they were in Beverly Hillbillies together. But yeah, that that movie, though, terrifies kids.
0: It does. It really does. It's the there's something in the, like, it's the little ghoul, the goblin.
1: Yeah, the goblin, the troll that turns kids into wood figurines.
0: It's scary.
1: Scares the crap out of children.
0: Yeah.
1: More than, like, because we had Freddy Krueger.
0: Yeah.
1: Like, my neighbor, Joey and Angela, who live next door to me, their parents kind of let us watch anything. And since all the other parents didn't really pay attention, we watched whatever. So we watched Jason, we watched Freddy, we watched, none of that bothered us.
0: Yeah.
1: So even, but that movie did, it made me, it was a little eerie, even for me when it came out, but I had no problem with a guy with a claw hand where I still believe, you know, tortured and murdered children so the neighborhood lit him on fire.
0: Yeah.
1: And that was fine for me as a kid. Like, even in kindergarten, there's a photo of my brother and I am dressed as Freddy Krueger and my brother is Jason. And we're both essentially child killers. And that's who we're just going to Halloween as at the age of 5.
0: Yes, I do think, specifically with Freddy Krueger, though, because I was actually listening to something about this recently, it became very cartoonish after the first one.
1: Oh, especially.
0: To the point where it was, like,
1: dead,
0: kind
1: yeah.
0: of, like, I could see how kids were definitely, like, it's like a comic book. It's kind of like a weird Roger Rabbit cartoon.
1: Yes.
0: You know what I mean? Like, so I definitely get that. I don't know. For me, growing up, it was a Leprechaun.
1: Yes, I just met him.
0: Oh, yeah, Warwick Davis.
1: Yeah, it was great.
0: I love him.
1: Yeah.
0: It's amazing.
1: Yeah, Leprechaun was definitely a little freaky, though.
0: It was. For me, that was the first scary thing I ever saw, was when she had that in Las Vegas.
1: Original nose.
0: Yeah. The belly full of gold.
1: Oh, yes.
0: But yes.
1: It's freaky.
0: It is.
1: Yes. All right, well, definitely, so, I don't know. I think you can watch stuff with your kids personally. I think it kind of gives them the idea of tension. I don't know. I think
0: it does make them more resilient and understand maybe their the scope of their emotions better. And it also teaches you how to, like, what would you do in that situation?
1: Yeah.
0: There's scary things that happen in life that you need to, you know, maybe
1: I like that.
0: Translate.
1: I agree. It helps you think. I believe that. You know, and a lot of things you have to think about, like finding a home and the right realtor. Some professions have a very low consequence for choosing the wrong person. If you get a bad barber, you wear a hat for 3 weeks. Bad waiter, you leave a lousy tip, unless you're me, and you feel bad, and you worry about karma, and you just leave a regular tip. But bad real estate agent, that mistake can follow you around considerably, considerably longer. Because a great real estate agent isn't just somebody who unlocks doors and points out the kitchen, has granite countertops. You can see the countertops. You need somebody who understands the market, knows what questions to ask, recognizes potential problems, negotiates well, and sees if there's any diggers in the neighborhood. And actually knows what they're doing when things get complicated. I couldn't help that. 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
1: We are signing off today. We want to thank Angela Boggs very much for coming in and sitting in for Stu.
0: You're welcome.
1: Yes. He will be back tomorrow, I believe. He is healing at the Rectal Trauma Center at St. Joseph's Hospital, which is near here.
0: It was a very different place. I went there once.
1: Very different. I believe it's where Bonnie Blue just had her baby.
0: It's where you recovered. It's not where you...
1: I see. Okay, well, Bonnie Blue did just have her baby. I don't know which one of the 1,800 people she slept with is the father.
0: Neither does she.
1: We do know. But we do know that she's already a better mom than Lindsay Glancy. So that's an exciting thing. She's the one that...
0: we know.
1: murdered her kids, and for some reason people are like, you go, girl. certainly seems like a normal response. But that's the only baby that... had to be kept from a premature birth with a loose netting.
0: Hey, we made a baby today. You talked about it earlier. I'm sorry.
1: What baby?
0: You said there was a baby because we didn't.
1: We did America without a condom today.
0: Yes.
1: Well, we did it first with a condom, and then we said, you know what would be more pleasurable?
0: Just let God decide.
1: We took it off and we went in raw, which is the name of my new special. But it was already done by Eddie Murphy, so I'm just calling it 30 Minutes with Dave Landau, which is 28 minutes longer than doing it with me raw. I hope you all have a pleasant evening, and we'll see you tomorrow. Hug your kids, don't murder them. Good night.
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11: Happy Wednesday. Hope everyone is having a wonderful week so far. I had to remind myself what day it is because typically the second episode that is out in a week comes out on Tuesday. But with our new schedule with Relatable coming out on Monday, Wednesdays, and Fridays now, it is indeed Wednesday. And as promised, we are following our format. Even with so much going on the news, on Wednesday, we are going to do a theological topic. Now, sometimes it might be something that's going on in the news that fits into a broader theological theme that we can dissect. But today we are not talking about anything news related. We are talking about baptism. If you go back to some episodes that I did in 2019, those were strictly topical when I was in my first maternity leave. I think there were like 9 weeks of episodes we had pre-recorded to come out after I had my first child 6 years ago. And we covered a lot of political and theological topics. But one topic that I don't believe we have ever covered in depth is baptism. That's paedo baptism, infant baptism, versus credo baptism, which is not necessarily adult baptism, but believer's baptism. So today we are going to get into those two perspectives. As always, I am going to try my very best to steel man both arguments. That is the opposite of a straw man. A straw man is a logical fallacy where you build up your opponent's argument in a fictitious way. So you try to articulate something that they're not actually arguing, that they're not actually saying. You see this so much on social media. I could say being barefoot on planes is gross. And a straw man would be, so you're saying that being barefoot in your own home is disgusting, and you think that I am a gross pig. That's a straw man. That might be true, but I am not arguing that. I am arguing just that being barefoot on airplanes is gross. I'm not also arguing that you should never fly or that you should never take your shoes off in any context. And that is so much of social media. But if you are steel manning someone's argument, which is really the only way to be honest and therefore persuasive, you are trying to actually articulate what they believe in the most charitable way possible. You are trying to truly

0: understand if it's there, the logic behind what someone believes that is way more conducive to productive conversations. And again, is actually a lot more effective if you are trying to persuade someone. Now, sometimes someone's argument is completely illogical. Sometimes it really is stupid. And sometimes they do have ulterior motives and malicious intent behind what they're saying. If you're pointing that out, that's not always fallacious. But if you are doing that dishonestly without trying to articulate what they actually believe, and the coherence, if any, behind what they're saying, then that is indeed fallacious. So that said, I am a Credo Baptist. That means I am a believer in believer's baptism. That baptism is an outward sign of inward regeneration. And I believe that this is the best and most biblical way to follow the example of Christ and the believers in their response to repentance that we see throughout Scripture. So I will not hide that. At the end, I will articulate why I have the position that I do, but I am going to do my very best at articulating why the infant baptism camp, both in the Catholic world and in the Protestant world, believe the things they do and why they have the position that they have. And for those of you who, like me, you grew up maybe Southern Baptist or in a non-denominational church, all you know is believer's baptism, and you've never really given much thought to why there are Christians that we truly consider brothers and sisters in Christ, why they believe in the sprinkling, why do they believe in infant baptism? And I think it's important to know for us to have discussions and to see why this really matters. And of course, the Bible truth always really matters. And so us knowing, understanding everything that is going on in these theological camps is super important. Now, before we get into it, just a reminder that we have new merch. AllieMerch.com is where you can find our new merch, y'all. It's really, really beautiful. We took a long time to ideate, to brainstorm, to design this. There was so much communication and back and forth about this. And honestly, the pictures don't do them justice. We did the best that we could to create a graphic that shows you like the complexity of these designs, the creativity behind it, but you just kind of have to see them in person. We've got the plant seeds that bloom in eternity, and all of the colors, there are four different colors for these t-shirts. Also, they're t-shirts from Carly Jean Los Angeles. They have different bouquets on the back. I was very particular about this because some of the bouquets looked good on one color and not another color. So I was like, okay, we got to mix and match the colors there. I love the black. I love the green. Y'all know I'm a green girl. We've got Raise a Respectful Ruckus for the Things That Matter. That is on the back of a very lightweight crew neck sweater. That's the back of it. The front of it is a little embroidered R. Same thing with the front of the t-shirt, a little embroidered R with a flower. Self-love won't save you, but Jesus will. This is so much cuter in person. It's super cute. It might be my favorite of this merch drop. And then again, on the front, that cute embroidered R. We've got a dad hat. That's what that's called. We've got it in blue. We've got it in gray with the embroidered R and heart. And then we've got a little megaphone with Relatable in it. I love these little trucker hats. And then we've got the totes from Carly Jean Los Angeles that are super roomy. I use for everything. Like, they're great beach bags. They're great, like, I don't know, kids sleeping over at grandparents' house bags. They are awesome. I use them for everything. Go to AllieMerch.com and you can see all of our new stuff there. 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All right, y'all. So let's get into it. So the word baptism comes from the Greek word that is used in the New Testament, baptizo, which literally means to dip or to immerse. There really is no controversy surrounding that. The controversy is around the interpretation of what that actually means for believers today. Baptism, all denominations, all forms of Christian believe that it is a form of identification as a Christian, that it is a public profession of our faith and identification with Christ. There are several verses that refer to baptism in the New Testament. We've got Romans 6, 3 through 4. Do you not know that all of us who have been baptized into Christ Jesus were baptized into his death? We were buried, therefore, with him by baptism into death, in order that, just as Christ was raised from the dead by the glory of the Father, we too might walk in newness of life. And actually, at my church and at most Baptist churches, I believe that is what is said when a believer is baptized, buried with Christ in his death and raised to walk in the newness of life. All denominations agree that baptism is an act of obedience to Jesus's instructions. Matthew 28:19, go therefore and make disciples of all nations, baptizing them in the name of the Father and the Son and the Holy Spirit. Acts 2:38-41, and Peter said to them, for the promise is for you and for your children and for all who are far off, everyone whom the Lord our God calls to himself. And with many other words, he bore witness and continued to exhort them, saying, save yourselves from this crooked generation. So those who received his word were baptized, and there were added that day about 3,000 souls. 1 Peter 3:21, baptism which corresponds to this now saves you, not as a removal of dirt from the body, but as an appeal to God for a good conscience through the resurrection of Jesus Christ. So different parts of Christianity interpret these verses differently to support their view of either believer's baptism, either as a child or as an adult, or infant baptism. There are three different modes of baptism. There is sprinkling a few drops on someone's head. This is practiced by Methodists, by Roman Catholics, by Presbyterians, by Lutherans. There is pouring, also called effusion, pouring of water over someone's head. It's practiced by Mennonites, by the Amish. And then there's immersion. And this is primarily used by Baptists and by non-denominational churches that are basically functionally Baptist, even if they are not officially part of the Southern Baptist Convention, which is the largest denomination in the United States. So the question is, when should we be baptized? And the question is, how should we be baptized? When and how should we be baptized? But there's also a debate about what this baptism actually means. So first, we're going to look at the paedo-baptist side. Paedo-baptism, this comes from the Greek word paes, or child. It's also known as infant baptism. That's probably what you've heard it referred to as in layman's terms. It is the Christian practice of baptizing infants or young children, typically infants. This is those who are born to believing parents. This is within Protestantism, at least, as a means of incorporating them into the faith and the church community. It is also, however, practiced by non-Protestants, by Roman Catholic Church, by Eastern Orthodox, Oriental Orthodox churches, but there is a difference in what these people believe infant baptism actually means. The Presbyterian Church in America, for example, practices infant baptism. They don't teach that this baptism actually saves the child, but they teach that infant baptism is actually a covenant sign. It's not salvific, but it is the same as Old Testament circumcision. It's a covenantal sign that shows welcoming this child into the Christian family. And of course, they still believe that a true profession of faith needs to be made at some point in that child's life, in that person's life, for them to actually be saved and go to heaven. This is a difference between covenantal theology, which we talked about a little bit last week on Thursday, and sacramental theology, which is what the Roman Catholic Church teaches. And we'll get into more of those details in a second.
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4: So there are many prominent church fathers, many prominent people in church history who were paedo-baptists: Augustine of Hippo, John Calvin, Martin Luther, John Wesley. I mean, many of the people that Baptists hold in high regard for their theology were actually proponents of infant baptism. Of course, R.C. Sproul, he's a Reformed theologian, the founder of Ligonier Ministries. You've got N.T. Wright, Timothy Keller. You've got all of the Catholic teachers and popes. And so let's break down the difference between the paedo-baptist Protestant view, what Presbyterians and other denominations believe, and what the Roman Catholic Church teaches when it comes to infant baptism. So this is according to Ligonier, that is the ministry that was started by the Presbyterian Reformed theologian R.C. Sproul. They say that the New Testament nowhere commands us to baptize infants, but neither does it anywhere forbid it. Okay, circumcision and baptism are linked in Colossians 2:11 through 12, for example. And so baptism, like circumcision, need not be tied to the moment of profession. Again, this is from Ligonier. Colossians 2:11 through 12 says this: "In him also you were circumcised with a circumcision made without hands, by putting off the body of flesh by the circumcision of Christ, having been buried with him in baptism, in which you were also raised with him through faith and the powerful working of God who raised him from the dead." So Presbyterians, those who are on the infant baptism side in the Protestant world, would say, okay, this is a symbol of God's covenant to his people that is similar to or a parallel to the outward sign of God's covenant to his people in the Old Testament, which was circumcision. So this camp would argue that Old Covenant promises were given to adults and their children, and this was depicted through circumcision. It's hard to imagine, Ligonier says, that the greater New Covenant promises and signs should not also be given to the infant children of believing adults. The Old Testament taught that those entire households were circumcised, obviously not the females, as were entire households baptized in the New Testament. And so they'd go to the Old Testament, Genesis 17, 11 through 13, for example, and they would look at the Abrahamic covenant. You shall be circumcised in the flesh of your foreskins. It shall be a sign of the covenant between me and you, God says to Abraham. Then they would look at the New Testament. Passages like Acts 16, 15 say that Lydia's household was baptized, Acts 16, 33, the Philippian jailer's household, 1 Corinthians 1, 16, Stephanus's household. So Pado Baptists argue that these texts imply baptism was not restricted to believers. They would say that one person believed and therefore their household could be baptized, again, as a sign of the covenant that at least one person in the household had accepted through the grace of Jesus Christ. Paul says, this camp argues, that the children of a Christian parent are set apart to God. And so 1 Corinthians 7:14, for example, for the unbelieving husband is made holy because of his wife, and the unbelieving wife is made holy because of her husband. Otherwise, your children would be unclean. But as it is, they are holy. They would also say that like circumcision, baptism without personal faith has no effect. However, it does identify the child as part of the visible church community and holds them to a higher standard of judgment if they never come to trust in God. And where they support this claim is Luke 12:48. But the one who did not know and did what deserved a beating will receive a light beating. Everyone to whom much was given, of him much will be required. And from him to whom they entrusted much, they will demand the more. This is Jesus speaking in a parable. But they use the principle that he is articulating there to say, okay, a lot is going to be expected and required of this child who was baptized into the faith as an infant. This is from the Southeastern Baptist Theological Seminary, who gives us a detailed historical analysis of this position. If you look back to why Augustine, for example, believed in infant baptism, he didn't believe that it was just a New Testament covenant sign of a child being welcomed into the church, but he truly believed, as Catholics do, that it was cleansing of original sin, not that the infant had done anything wrong. They hadn't knowingly sinned yet because they don't have the capacity to do that, but that even newborns carry the weight of original sin, which, by the way, Reformed people, Baptists, also believe that everyone has inherited original sin from Adam. But Augustine believed that this baptism in infancy actually cleansed them of any responsibility, of any guilt that was inherited because of original sin. It would actually just wipe it out. By the third century, baptizing babies became more common, partly because so many infants died young then, and so they saw it. Many Christians then saw it as protection from hell or damnation. Parents and church leaders wanted to make sure that babies were quote unquote safe spiritually. And this article says that due to the dual pressures of infant mortality and evolving views of the sinfulness of newborn infants, the novel practice of baptizing infants became widespread by the third century. This practice was not accepted as universal, even in the fourth century, as infants' need for forgiveness continued to be questioned. Okay, and then we've got the Catholic view, which we kind of already touched on a little bit with what Augustine believes, but we'll get into that in more detail in just a second. Let me pause and remind y'all that you got to sign up for Share the Arrows. This year, Share the Arrows is brought to you by our friends at Every Life. Y'all, I am so pumped. I am so excited. This is going to be such an amazing event. The largest gathering of Christian conservative women outside Dallas, Texas, October 11th. We've got me, I'll be speaking, Ginger Duggar Vuolo, Elisa Childers. We've got Mama Bear Apologetics author, Hillary Morgan Ferrer. M is for Mama, Abby Halberstadt. And she is a homeschooling mom of 10 and an amazing author. Shauna Holman and Taylor Dukes, awesome Christian women that will be bringing us a biblical perspective on how to ensure that our households are truly healthy. Katie Faust, her pro-child politics message has challenged all of us to think more biblically about issues that affect children. And then, of course, we will have Francesca Battistelli, and she is the Grammy Award-winning artist that led us in worship last year, and she will be back. Elisa Childers, did I say her? Apologist. Y'all follow her and love her. I'm so excited, y'all. If you want to make like-minded friendships that will last, hopefully forever, then you've got to come to Share the Arrows. Do not miss out. Don't have FOMO, y'all. It's Share the Arrows. sharetheArrows.com. 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When you go to Ticketmaster and you press the unlock button, enter in that code and you'll see the 15% off prices. I'm not really supposed to be saying that on the podcast, only supposed to be posting on social media, but there you go. So go to sharetheArrows.com while tickets still last. Also, while we're here, let me tell you about Good Ranchers. 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
4: So in Catholics teaching, baptism is seen as a sacrament that can conveys grace. It spiritually renews a person and serves as the primary way to enter the Christian faith. It is the first of seven sacraments. So it is believed, like Augustine believed, to wash away original sin, unite the person with the Roman Catholic Church. They also believe there is a regenerative effect, a salvific effect there of infant baptism. So this is from a Vatican doctrinal document that was released in 1980. This is according to the Vatican. The Catholic Church teaches that, quote, even babies who are yet unable to commit any sin personally are truly baptized for the forgiveness of sins for the purpose of cleansing by rebirth what they received by birth. Baptism is necessary for salvation. Baptism is never administered without faith, however, the Catholic Church would say. In the case of infants, it is the faith of the church, so not necessarily their individual faith. Furthermore, in accordance with the teaching of the Council of Trent on the sacraments, baptism is not just a sign of faith, but a cause of faith. So they really see that baptism as necessary for salvation. And they would point to a variety of verses. They would look to John 3:5. They would look to Titus 3:5. They would look to Mark 16:16, Acts 22:16 says, and now why do you wait? Rise and be baptized and wash away your sins, calling on his name. We've already read Acts 2:38-41, where Peter says the promise is for you and your children and all who are far off. We've got 1 Peter 3:21 that says again that baptism saves you. And they would also point to the verses that we've already read about baptism occurring in entire households when just one person was saved. So same basic act between those who are paedobaptists in the Protestant world and in the Catholic world, but there is a different meaning behind them based on covenantal theology, which Protestants believe, those paedo-Protestants believe, paedobaptists believe, and then the sacramental theology that the Catholics believe, where baptism is truly salvific, versus the covenantal theology belief that baptism is a sign, a little bit more than just an outward sign, because it is an inward covenant. But again, they don't believe that it's actually salvific. Okay, so what does my camp believe? What does a credo Baptist believe? Credo Baptist, that word credo comes from the Latin word for creed or belief. Credo means I believe. So we believe, this is according to Desiring God. This is John Piper's ministry. He is a credo Baptist. Baptism is an appeal to God and a symbol of the decisive act of the Holy Spirit. The Holy Spirit is who washes us, regenerates us, renews us in his application of Christ's work in our lives. Christian baptism is the way someone publicly declares their faith and commitment to following Jesus. From Believer's Baptism in the Patristic Writings, this is by Stephen A. McKinnon. Believer's baptism is the practice of baptizing only those who profess faith in Jesus Christ for their salvation, having repented of their sin. So repented means to turn away from. So we have said, I don't want to live that life anymore. I have accepted by faith in Christ, according to the grace that was given to me, that Jesus Christ is who he says he is, that he died for my sins, that I have forgiveness and reconciliation to God through Christ. And because of that grace that is in me, because of the faith that I now have, I want to walk in accordance with his word. I want to turn away from my old self and my old ways, and I want to walk in the example of Jesus. That would be a long-winded way to define what repentance is. An essential element of the practice is that baptism is subsequent to repentance and faith. That is the distinctive of what Credo Baptists believe. While both Baptists and Paedo Baptists may agree that the function of the ordinance is to outwardly profess faith, Baptists deny that the action professes future faith. And we certainly deny that it is salvific in any way, that it has the power to wash away original sin, or that it is necessary or even right to baptize infants. We would certainly not affirm that. Baptist Churches of Christ, Pentecostals, non-denominational churches reject infant baptism, arguing that personal belief must come before baptism. Several Baptists throughout history, however, definitely later than most of the church fathers, although that's not to say that credo baptism wasn't believed by the earliest Christians, because again, we see that the earliest Christians, including Jesus himself, were submerged, which we'll get into in just a second. The prominent contemporary supporters of believers' baptism, John Piper, Al Mohler, John MacArthur, many others. If we look at some of the earliest writings that were against infant baptism, we do have a church father, Tertullian, for example, and he wrote a book on baptism called De Baptismo in the first decade of the third century. He writes, "Let children come then when they grow up, let them become Christians when they are able to know Christ." And in that work, that seems to be the earliest work that we see besides the Bible itself, I would argue, that is against infant baptism. Dallas Baptist University religion professor Mark Nickens explains the history of believers' baptism. He says that many reformers like Martin Luther and John Calvin broke from the Catholic Church, creating new Christian groups with diverse beliefs about what it means to be Christian. He's just explaining very briefly the Reformation there. On January 21st, 1525, there were a variety of priests who acted on their beliefs about baptism that differed from the Catholic Church, with one of the reformers baptizing another, pouring water, marking the start of the Anabaptist movement. The Anabaptist movement rejected infant baptism for believers. Baptism. The word Anabaptist means rebaptizer. It was originally used as kind of like a pejorative by their opponents because Anabaptists believed in adult baptism, rejected the validity of infant baptism. And during that time, a lot of them had already been baptized into the Catholic Church, but they were being baptized in a different way as adults. And many Baptists throughout history have been persecuted, especially in those early years of the Protestant Reformation, because of what they believed about baptism. Of course, being called heretics, people being excommunicated from the Catholic Church for questioning baptism. And so this was a very hot topic back in the day, and still actually is in some way.
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4: Here are the verses that we use, the analysis that we use to come up with our belief that baptism really is just for believers. We look at Acts 2:38 through 41, which is actually a verse that we have already read a couple times to try to support paedobaptism. This verse that they use, for Peter said to them, "For the promise is for you and your children and for all who are far off, everyone whom..."

congregation, to those who received his word, were baptized. When Peter says, for this promise is for you and your children, to those who received his word, were baptized. So yes, this verse does say for you and your children. However, it's very clear there that those who received his word were baptized. There is no implication whatsoever that those who did not receive his word, that those who did not believe were also baptized. Whenever we see in any verse that their household was baptized, it takes a lot of assumption to come to the conclusion that non-believing children or infants were baptized. We don't see that explicitly anywhere throughout scripture. We do not see that example. And actually, again, Ligonier Ministries, which is Presbyterian and Reformed, believes in infant baptism. They say that outright, that the Bible never commands infant baptism. But I would go further than that. It's not that it never commands infant baptism. We don't see that anywhere. We don't even see an implication of baptizing infants anywhere. And in fact, as we'll get into in a second, the idea of sprinkling baptism is really an oxymoron. That's not what baptism means in the Greek. It actually means to immerse. And so it seems to me that the writers of the New Testament who were watching the earliest Christians understood that they weren't talking about a sprinkling, that that's not what Jesus commanded us to do. That's not what Jesus actually partook in when he was baptized, but this was actually an immersion and a dunking. We look at Romans 6:3-4. Do you not know that all of us who have been baptized into Christ Jesus were baptized into his death? We were buried therefore with him by baptism into death, in order that just as Christ was raised from the dead by the glory of the Father, we too might walk in the newness of life. So that is what baptism is supposed to signify. Just like Jesus rose from the dead, came out of the tomb, so Christians are rising out of the water into newness of life. Romans 6 makes it very clear what we are supposed to signify when we are being baptized. Colossians 2:11-12, in him you were circumcised with a circumcision made without hands by putting off the body of flesh by the circumcision of Christ, having been buried with him in baptism. So the baptism is supposed to be like a burial. This is identification with Christ. His death, his resurrection, our identification with Christ comes through baptism. Baptists reject this idea that physical baptism actually saves you. So this first, 1 Peter 3:21, baptism, which corresponds to this, now saves you, not as a removal of dirt from the body, but as an appeal to God for a good conscience through the resurrection of Jesus Christ. And so he actually makes clear there, Peter is making clear that we're not talking about physical baptism having salvation power. We are talking about the baptism that is internal, that can only come through the regeneration of the Holy Spirit. We are talking about the heart change by grace through faith that Jesus accomplishes in your life that is salvation. That is salvation. Titus 3:5, God saved us not because of works done by us in righteousness. That would include baptism, by the way, but according to his own mercy, by the washing of regeneration and renewal of the Holy Spirit. So the renewal and the regeneration and the change comes through the Holy Spirit, not the physical act of being baptized, which again is an external signifier of an inward reality, an external signifier not only of identity with Christ, but identification of Christ's burial and his resurrection. Okay, we've got a few more points on that, specifically about Jesus and his example that he set for us. But let me pause and tell you about our next sponsor, and that is Every Life. I love Every Life. 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Okay, when we were out of town as a family in California, we ran out of our Every Life diapers, which was very tragic, and we had to go to the store and get some other diapers. It's one of those competitors that is supposed
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And so I'm so thankful that not

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0: This is the Blaze Radio Network. Okay, I think the clearest argument for believers' baptism is in the example of Jesus. And it's interesting because Catholics will say, for example, and we'll do an episode on this, the real presence of the Eucharist, whether this is a symbol of Jesus's body and blood, or whether it is the real presence of Christ in the bread and the wine, they will say this is literal. This is not symbolic. Jesus is not speaking in metaphors, even though Jesus spoke in symbolism and metaphors a lot in his ministry, but they will say, no, this was literal. But I do think it's interesting that for some reason, when it comes to baptism and what we clearly see happening here, that was not supposed to be an example for believers, at least according to Roman Catholic teaching and according to some Protestant teaching. So we see in Matthew 3:16, and when Jesus was baptized, baptizo, again, that word means immersed, immediately he went up from the water, and behold, the heavens were opened to him, and he saw the Spirit of God descending like a dove and coming to rest upon him. Mark 1:10, and when he came up out of the water, immediately he saw the heavens being torn open and the Spirit descending upon him like a dove. Okay, so here's what a Presbyterian paedo-baptist scholar would say. His name is Albert Barnes. He wrote commentary on the book of Matthew. And so he said, he came out of the water, literally means he, Jesus, went up directly from the water. This is what he argues. The original does not imply that they had descended into the river. It cannot be proved, therefore, from this passage, that his baptism was by immersion. And so that view is that actually Jesus wasn't actually immersed. I don't know if it's that he was sprinkled or like what the argument is there, but I think it is kind of like another argument from absence. Well, we don't see for absolute sure that he was immersed, and so we can't say this is the example that he set for believers. The Catholic view on Mark 1:9 through 10, this is according to Catholic Answers. Mark 1:9 through 10 doesn't say, Catholic Answers says, that Christ was baptized by immersion, only that after his baptism, Jesus came up out of the water. The phrase could refer to immersion, but it needn't. Jesus could have stepped into the shallows and had John the Baptist pour water on his head. Even if Jesus had been baptized by immersion, this wouldn't present a problem for Catholics. We accept baptism by immersion as a valid mode of receiving the sacrament. Okay, so I just do want to make that clear because I don't think I've specified that yet, that I don't think Catholics would condemn baptism by immersion. But again, this would be in accordance with sacramental theology, that this is a washing away of original sin, which we Protestants do not hold to. So here is an article in the Christian Courier by someone named Wayne Jackson. I thought he explained the Credo Baptist position well, while he is refuting the Presbyterian scholar Albert Barnes that we cited just a minute ago. He says, those who practice ritualistic sprinkling as a substitute for water immersion commonly allege that baptism from the very commencement of the Christian age was implemented either by immersion, pouring, or sprinkling. They claim that ancient literary sources and even a few scriptural references support this diversity. He says, it must be noted that the expression baptismal sprinkling is a contradiction. That's what I was just saying. The Greek term baptismo means to dip, submerge, and immerse. The Greek historian Polybius used the word to describe a sinking ship. In the Greek version of the Old Testament, the cognate form bapto clearly is distinguished from the term sprinkle, which is rentizo, and pour, kio. See Leviticus 14. To speak of baptismal sprinkling would constitute a contradiction of terms. The verbs represent entirely different actions. Second, there is not a solitary passage in the New Testament, Wayne Jackson says, that lends any support to the idea that the act called baptism by the New Testament writers was administered by the sprinkling or pouring of water upon a person's head. Albert Barnes, the Presbyterian scholar that we cited earlier, puts a lot of emphasis on that word from, trying to argue that it doesn't necessarily mean that Jesus was immersed. But Wayne Jackson points out the argument is based upon the fact that the term from is the Greek word apo, which generally means away from. But, Jackson says, apo can also be used in the sense of out of, as in the case of Luke 24:47. The Pharisees wanted Jesus to show them a sign from apo, heaven. However, in the parallel passages in both Mark and Luke's accounts, the preposition used is ek instead of apo. So those words, when used interchangeably, we see that ek literally means coming up out of. So he argues that the most likely and logical interpretation of that verse is that apo actually means coming out of, since it is also sometimes interchangeably used with ek, which always means coming out of. Mark also wrote that Jesus was baptized of John in the Jordan. The preposition rendered in our common versions is ais, which means into. Finally, the theological connection between baptism and the burial and resurrection of Christ, Romans 6 3 through 4, which we've read a couple of times now, Colossians 2 12, negates the notion that the rite may be performed by sprinkling or pouring. The prospective Christian is buried in the water of baptism with Christ. Just as Jesus was raised out of the tomb, so we also are raised from the liquid grave of baptism. And I think that is exactly right, that symbol, that signifier really matters. Now, Founders Ministry, it's a ministry that we have referred to several times. In fact, if you are looking for a Bible preaching church, I always recommend founders.org/church-search. I know people who have started going to a Bible preaching church because of that link, because they found a church through that resource, and through the grace of God, it's been totally life-changing for you, and I just love that. It's a Christian organization focused on promoting Reformed theology, but it's also Baptist, just like me, and we are kind of like in a niche camp in the Reformed world. But this is how they defend credo baptism. So they argue, Paedo Baptists look for a profession of faith from parents before baptizing their children, but that requirement is not revealed in either the Old Testament nor in the New Testament. Infant baptism requires parents to profess faith, but this rule isn't clearly found in the Bible, in the Old Testament circumcision rules, or in the New Testament teachings on baptism. Credo Baptists say that Paedo Baptists exclude unbelieving adult spouses from the covenant of grace, but under the old covenant, all those in the Israelite household, including both husbands and wives, were in the covenant whether they believed or not. There is no reason revealed to do this. And so what they're saying is that if the Paedo Baptists say that sprinkling baptism for infants is a sign of the new covenant, it is a reflection of what God did through circumcision in the Old Testament, then why don't we also apply that to unbelieving adults in the household of, say, a believing father in the way that God did in the Old Testament with circumcision? The Old Testament included everyone in a household for circumcision, but Paedo Baptists don't always baptize all household members, which seems inconsistent since they use the Old Testament to justify infant baptism. They argue Paedo Baptists see infants as part of the covenant community, but this view doesn't fully match New Testament teachings about Jesus's role, which stress faith, not infant inclusion, as the way to receive God's promises. Galatians 3:7 says this, "Know that it is those of faith who are the sons of Abraham." Colossians 2:11 through 12. "In him you are circumcised with a circumcision made without hands, by putting off the body of the flesh by the circumcision of Christ, having been buried with him in baptism, in which you were also raised with him through faith in the powerful working of God who raised him from the dead." They argue that these passages show that the New Testament calls sons of Abraham those who believe, not just physical descendants. Baptism replaces circumcision through a person's faith, not through baptizing babies, challenging the idea that Old Testament circumcision supports infant baptism. Okay, so that is the Credo Baptist position. That is the position that I hold to, simply because that is the example that we see in the Old Testament. I believe that at best, the Paedo Baptist position is an argument from absence and implication and assumptions. Now, I am not against using deductive reasoning to come to a biblical principle. For example, we have come up with the word Trinity based on what we see in Scripture explained about the Father, the Son, and the Holy Spirit, even though we don't actually see the word Trinity in Scripture. But when it comes to a practice, especially a practice when it comes to the Roman Catholic Church that you're saying confers some sort of salvation, it's really important that we understand where it's coming from. What is the biblical basis for this? It's not enough to say that the early church did this, because not everyone in the early church did this. The only infallible and inerrant authority we have on what the early church was like is the Bible itself. And it seems to me When we look at the Greek word actually used for baptism, when we look at the context of even the descriptions of households being baptized, that this was immersion baptism for those who confessed faith in Christ. And so the argument that, well, there were early church fathers who believed this, there were even reformers who believed this, there were early Christians who believed this. Well, we can see in Paul's letters to the early church that Christians get things wrong and they need correction and they need rebuke and they need reformation to remember what was actually taught by Christ, the example that we learned in him. And thankfully, God has divinely inspired the Word of God to give us the best and most trustworthy guidebook. Now, do I believe that this is a salvation issue? If you believe in infant baptism, I believe in credo baptism, but we both believe in the true gospel that we are only saved by grace through faith in Jesus. No, I think that we're both going to be in heaven. However, it is very clear that baptism for believers, when we are going to making disciples of all nations, baptizing them in the name of the Father and the Son and the Holy Spirit, that is a command for believers, that that's not optional. And so I remember when I had this back and forth before about what baptism actually means, and I know this is a really big sticking point when I'm debating and discussing with Catholics, that it cheapens baptism if something is just a symbol. If it's just a symbol, then why doesn't it matter? Well, there are a lot of things that are just a symbol that matter. This wedding ring that I am wearing right now, it is just a symbol, but it carries significance. It is an outward sign of a covenant that my husband and I have made to each other. Now, if I take off this ring, I am still married because the covenant goes beyond this ring, but this is an important signifier, an important symbol of a deeper reality. And that's not even a perfect comparison because baptism is actually something that is required by Jesus, is necessary. However, it is not what saves us, because that would be to say that we could earn our salvation in some way, that is, there is a work of righteousness that we must do to be reconciled to God. And Jesus has done all that work on our behalf. It is a free gift, as we read in Ephesians 2. All right, so that is just kind of skimming the surface of this debate on paedo baptism versus credo baptism. I welcome all of your thoughts. Please have respectful dialogue and debate over this. It's an important subject, and we should be discussing it and asking our pastors about this and trying to understand it better, but it is no reason for vitriol and for hatred.
6: Hello there, ladies and gentlemen. Welcome to the John Doyle Show. There is something that is more important than almost anything else that I have to talk about, which I've been neglecting to talk about on the internet, which is, frankly, a disservice that I've been doing to you, the wonderful audience. That is, of course, the topic of video games. You know, you might have thought I myself might have forgotten about the colloquial Forgotten Gamers of America. I promise you this is not the case. I'm going to correct this issue. I'm going to rectify this certain inequity by giving you here the GTA 6 dissertation, which will be, I guess, a bit prejudicial since I haven't played it. But we, if you're watching this show, we don't exactly have an issue with prejudice. So after 13 years of waiting since GTA 5 came out, you know, we've seen all of the jokes about, yo, we got this before GTA 6. Now it looks like we're finally going to get GTA 6. It's going to come out in November. They've now released about 30 minutes of gameplay trailers, which you can kind of look at to see what the game is actually going to be like. And once you take in everything that's come out about this game before and now kind of seeing what it's going to look like, I think I can pretty confidently say this is going to be like the worst major game release of all time. And there's plenty of people always saying, as they always do, dude, I hate the slave mentality. When they're like, oh, but look at the graphics, my graphics. Let me just get into a little sidebar here. I have always culturally been a gamer in the sense that I'm like kind of racist, but I've fallen out of the hobby itself in recent years as I've become a bit busier. I think after high school, I pretty much set down the controller aside from occasional, you know, ventures into recreation. So I've tried recently in the last year or so to get back into it and to play games that people tell me are like really fun, really cool. What I've realized is every game that comes out now is essentially just like a movie. And what people are liking about it is like, dude, the graphics, it looks so good. But the gameplay itself is not actually better. And so they're trying to like gaslight me into enjoying the game because the freaking graphics and the freaking story. Dude, stories and graphics used to be things that were like ornamental to what was fundamentally a fun game by itself. And then the graphics got better. We introduced cutscenes. Now all of a sudden it's like increasing the stakes of it, I guess. But the game didn't rely on that. Now, as you've seen the DEIification of game studios, you've got people who fundamentally are not innovative enough to understand how to make a fun game. They're not creative enough to understand how to make a fun game, but they do have a general familiarity with like Netflix shows and with whatever. So I'm basically finding myself playing cutscene navigators where people are telling me, dude, you have to play this game. It's so much fun. And I basically spend the entire game navigating between different areas on a map that will trigger a cutscene that progresses the story. This is essentially the same thing as you're doing that you're doing when you're browsing Netflix, where you are manipulating a controller such that pieces of media which you don't control are activated such that the story is progressed and you experience all of this from your couch and are told you are like playing a game or something. It's just totally stupid and I hate it. So I find myself going back and playing like PS2 era games. I really think the industry peaked. I don't want to blackpill you if you're like a post 9/11 zoomer. I'm sorry, but like so much of the world, it has moved on without you. You're not going to get the, you're not going to get to experience the peak of gaming. I'm sorry. It's gone. You're not going to get to experience your senior year of high school. I'm sorry. It's gone. Like truly a generation that has been forced to miss out on so many things. So I hate that. I hate having to like, you know, oh, dude, but the graphics look, dude, it like looks like my hand or something. I don't care. I literally don't care. Oh, dude, but they've got like a hot Latina, you know, cause she's hot. She's wearing a hoodie that says baddie, which means she's a baddie. I have so much to say about this, but if you were a heterosexual man growing up in the 2010s, you remember when Kate Upton was on the cover of Sports Illustrated, and then she went like to the Arctic. Dude, everybody had that poster on their walls, which you may not know this if you're a post 9/11 zoomer, but it used to be legal in this country to display normal male sexual interest. And so we would put girls on our wall just to sort of like plant our flag, right? Sort of just like signify that, yeah, women are, I won't say objects, but it's fun to look at them, right? And that was like, okay, you used to be able to buy these posters and it was like a normal thing. It was like a cool thing that you would do. So I think GTA 5 tried to like parody that with their sort of girl in the game where you had the blonde girl. She's taking a picture with an iPhone, doing a little peace sign in a bikini. Now updating for more, I guess you'd say modern male sexual interests. We have like a fat Latina who is like just about to be hitting the wall. And of course, the masses of people, the changing market tastes are thinking, dude, she's kind of bad. I ain't going to lie to you. And it's like, this is not, you know, whatever. We are at a very cultural moment of redefining, I suppose. So I guess, you know, if you're looking at like the gameplay itself, it looks kind of interesting in the sense that it's like doing a GTA game. You're looking at the main character. Maybe the game will progress and you'll be able to see the inevitable tortification within the game. I don't know. I guess they're going to bring back the San Andreas feature of like weight game. But even that aside, I don't think it's enough to save it. Especially too, by the way, she's the main protagonist. This Lucia character. And after the gameplay trailer, it's very clear that that is kind of like what they're doing here, where some people are taking, you know, the footage with both of them, where you've got like Lucia and Jason, who's supposed to be her love interest, and he's mute. He doesn't really say anything. He doesn't really say anything that changes the scenes. He doesn't really contribute much to the dialogue. So it's like the Latina, the badass Latina, is driving the story. She is the protagonist, right? She's the only one actually talking. They literally had Jason in the trailer say something to the effect of how, you know, sometimes I'm more comfortable when I just have to use a gun, you know? And then the Latina has to give him a pep talk about having social interaction. So it's extremely clear they made this guy very wooden, very, very lacking in personality, very boring, so they could make the girl shine as this kind of main character. Compare that to GTA 5, where you had Michael, who's, you know, a retired criminal who has wealth and luxury, but now he's dealing with his shitty kids and his shitty wife, and he's having a midlife crisis, and he wants to make movies, man. He wants to get back into the game and feel alive, you know. He's living in hell, but it's a relatable kind of hell. You know, this is not someone you would want to aspire to be. It's not rewarding this kind of life choice necessarily, but still it's relatable in a sense. Then you have Trevor, who is just like a messed up, insane psychopath. He's a lot of fun, you know, a bit of comic relief. Again, he's living in hell, but it's a relatable kind of hell where, you know, the world around him is just chaotic and he's just like a kind of just, I don't know, trashy guy. It's a lot of fun. Then you have Franklin, who's basically just like a black guy, I guess living in his own kind of dynamic there, living in the hood, you know, not really doing too well financially, had some run-ins with the law. But you have three characters, right? They all have their own pretty unique dynamics. They have their own, like, skill sets that you can, like, activate in different parts of the game. It was a lot of fun, right? Compare that to GTA 6, where they're trying to do this, like, you know, modern America 56% or Bonnie and Clyde, and then they insert into it, like, Quark Chungus and then the man-child in their respective places. And this is happening with GTA, and that's just, like, the final nail in the coffin for major game studios.
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11: 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Welcome back, man!
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6: Like, that is a game, that is what a GTA game is meant to be. Like, you and the boys, together, committing high-stakes robberies and crimes. You have the characters and their distinctions, they're all on display. Guy coming out of retirement. guy who's a psycho, guy who's a black guy. These are all like on sort of like these are equal. Like one guy is going to be a career criminal. The other guy is going to be insane. Then we'll have a black guy who's more or less maybe drawing from both of those pools. So it's showing, you know, you can go get mini guns, go hijack a fighter jet, literally just blow up traffic for the fun of it. Now, compare that to this.
9: I can't buy my own clothes, you know.
15: Sure you can. But would they look that good?
9: Yeah, okay. You know, Brian wants us there for cocktails.
15: Uh-huh.
9: You know what you're gonna wear yet?
15: Relax, Jay. Okay. What do you think?
9: Sequins?
15: Sequins?
9: Okay, the other one. You know what you're wearing right now looks pretty good, so you wanna head out? I don't wanna be late.
15: Yeah, all right. Just give me a few seconds.
6: Literally just dealing with your brown girlfriend, unable to make up her mind, making you late for a meeting because she can't pick a dress, handing you options to pick from, like she doesn't like anything that you actually end up offering, you know. She literally buys your clothes for you, just trying, you know, as hard as you can not to offend her so she doesn't make you go sleep on the couch again. What about that is even remotely Grand Theft Auto? Remember what Trevor did when there was that kind of like type A girl bossy character in GTA 5 when he literally said, I don't think you're very nice, and then killed her? I don't know, man. And this isn't even the first game they've done this to. The Witcher is now replacing Geralt with Ciara as the new protagonist for The Witcher. Literal God of War is going to replace Kratos with some random woman. GTA 6 is just the latest in the long line of doors to have the Longhouse Reaper come knocking. This is all just, you know, basically a deliberate effort to colonize male spaces with, like, female inclusivity and just ruin everything. And games really were one of the most important things we had. Like, you go through your day-to-day, you know, your daily dealings with modern America, dealing with the 5'3" with an attitude, all of that, dealing with that, you know, her crashing her vehicle, filming a TikTok, and God forbid you might even have the 5'3" with an attitude waiting for you when you come home. But you could at least just go blow off some steam by loading up something like GTA 5 and doing a bit of deranged meth head gunning down hookers in the street or whatever. But no, now even your games, you have to deal with the 5'3" with an attitude. And also, she's a Latina. And dude, okay, I will say, I thought this was funny. I saw a lot of people like seeing the way that she bosses around the guy, and people are like, dude, they're like subverting gender roles or whatever. I'm annoyed by this because it's in the game, but I'm also not going to pretend this isn't like accurate. Like, Hispanic cultures are matriarchal. Like, you know, everyone wants to talk about like, ooh, dude, Latinas are so feisty. Yeah, they have their men by their balls, dude. Everyone wants to talk about how like white men are cucks or whatever. This is not an inaccurate depiction of how Hispanic women navigate relationships, just to, you know, to do a little sidebar there. But it's a real departure from what this all started out being. Like, GTA used to actually be cutting edge. It was trying to be edgy. It was trying to be transgressive. You know, they made it very clear who their demographics were targeting, or who the target demographic was, back when GTA 3 came out. They were saying things like, these are the same guys who like Goodfellas. If Sopranos was a video game, Grand Theft Auto 3 would be it. Or, you know, I think the video game industry was actually crying out for us. We don't make games about Puff the f-ing Magic Dragon. Like, they were very clear about who their demographic target was. It was white guys in their 20s who maybe want to get in touch with their inner wigger, right? We've all been there. Calls to you like the Green Goblin mask. And, you know, maybe they were happy to be a bit transgressive and do something that caused an actual stir about morality and violent video games. This is wrong. This is, you can't play that game, young man. Now it's pretty much entirely developed to appeal as much as possible to women. And like 11-year-old race-mixed kids named Aiden or something. And there's something to be said here, too, where being actually edgy like this only works if you have like a real morality in society, a real standard within the public. Edginess only works when you have like a high-trust society that you can, you know, kind of tick off a bit, where there's an edge to begin with. We are far beyond that. The edge is gone. That is very much so in the rearview mirror. Edgy and transgressive art only works when there's something to actually like transgress against that matters. Now, they aren't even trying to do that. You know, this is just the latest in them kind of walking back that line. Like, they already cut things out of GTA 5 upon re-release to appease like the woke crowd. In the background, they used to have like a Captain Space toy doll with interchangeable genitalia. There was also a gay club called Cockatoos, where they had these very accurate depictions of transgender people outside the club, where, you know, your character would have dialogue like, hello, sir, madam, when they passed by. Then Outmaking Games sent a letter demanding they remove it from the remasters. And what do you know? They did. And they clearly have taken this to heart that, you know, they have to change here. They have to adapt to the times. They literally put out an article titled, "We Have to Be Careful, Rockstar on GTA 6's Approach to Satire." They literally went from putting out the edgiest games possible where you could just do mass shootings for fun. You're out killing police officers, committing crimes. And now it's, well, we have to be careful. And by that, of course, they mean they're going to do everything they can to avoid offending the sensibilities of women and minorities, which are the only true taboos in society these days. And you know this, too, because their big pre-launch deep dive was handed to Dazed, which is a literal fashion magazine, not a gaming publication. That's who they gave their exclusive to, which is literally just to try and, you know, somehow buy women into this by giving them something more like The Sims instead of Grand Theft Auto. And the biggest part of that, too, is that it's going to have a relationship system. This is another thing that people do when they're too stupid, which is to say too not like nerdy white guys taking up game making as a hobby. This is what they do to try to supplement for making bad games. They try to make it more realistic because they understand that now that gaming is no longer something for, you know, hobbyists, now that it's a mass market thing, the masses can only experience the world in terms of media. So if you can make one piece of media more like movies or TV, then it's better. It's more realistic. You're trying to like blur the lines between reality and fantasy. And so if the normie is now experiencing the fantastical game, but he has to do things like, you know, exercise in the game, eat in the game, manage relationships in the game, he'll think, dude, this is like so realistic. Whoa. And it like tantalizes him. It stimulates him because, again, he basically experiences the world in terms of media anyway. So insofar as that line can become more blurred between things he maybe does in the real world, things that maybe are occurring on screen because of the manipulation of a joystick. I guess I'm dating myself a little bit, of an Xbox controller, of a mouse, whatever. He's going to think that's actually like good gameplay. And with this like relationship system, everything around it is not framed as tit for tat, right? This is not framed on her being a good girlfriend. Maybe I'm not going to elaborate on what that means. I don't want to offend the women in the audience, of course, but maybe just like being pleasant, speaking a bit less. I don't know. This is all you basically navigating a minefield to satisfy her. So you have to text her back when she texts you. You have to tell her what dress she looks better in and so on. So it's all, of course, about whatever her needs are. And you do all of this so you can unlock the ability to hold hands. Okay, so everything they list and show is all, you know, your role, Jason, in taking care of her, what she needs, what she wants. She doesn't have to do anything. This is something to be managed. It's like a bomb. It's like a stick of old dynamite that you just have to be very delicate with because why? Why? There's no, like, by the way, like, complete this mini game where you don't nag him or something. Or, you know, maybe the way that we want to make it more realistic is she cooks meals for him or something. That could be like a fun mini game. I don't know. Maybe she has to put out from time to time. No, how dare you? How dare you have any expectation? It's literally you have to take her shopping. You have to give her advice about dress up that she ignores anyway, but you better have a smile on your face or else that's toxic. This is relationship dialogue written by women. We have seen the people writing this game. They are not exactly the kind of people you would expect to write good dialogue in a game like this. And it's funny because people are trying to argue that, dude, this is like so realistic. Yeah, that's the problem. Yeah, we all are aware of what it's like out there in the dating market. Absolute hell, probably worse than it ever in human history before. But also, I'm not playing a game so I can experience the Longhouse, right? I'm not loading up Longhouse Simulator on my Steam profile. We already have to deal with that every day. And of course, you also have, like we mentioned earlier, gay brown race communist Hassan Piker reacting to all of this and saying, I hope this game teaches the incel chuds how to behave. This series was made for the incel chud. And he's hardly alone in this. They're literally writing articles saying things like, previous installments, including GTA 5, drew criticism for misogynistic themes and underdeveloped female characters, but the series has evolved and hopes to attract more female gamers to its previously male-heavy player base. That was from the Dazed article. That's what happens when you take an industry that was basically exclusively ran and operated by white guys making games for actual gamers, and then you replace the entire staff with women, men who think they're women, which is increasingly a problem, or, you know, whatever kind of man can tolerate this environment in the first place and hasn't been purged yet. That's sort of the stock that we're working with here. And of course, it's these people that decided that they have to have a tough, confident, and sassy Latina in the lead role and lead the relationship entirely. And the main protagonist, you know, is going to be her. And then Jason is just like her partner, right? Her partner. So she's going to lead every interaction and just, you know, do everything as she will. And then he follows her around and he's just really supportive and wow. And he carries her purse. Like, they're blatantly saying that they're trying to attract more female gamers, if such a thing even exists. And then you can't have a game that actually appeals to both men and women. So something's going to have to give way in order to make the space more comfortable for women. That much is clear, right? They've given away quite a lot here. And this is how anything works, you know.
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18: This is the...
6: Everyone always says there's two genders. That means they are different, right? So you have masculinity, femininity. A space that is more masculine is by definition not going to be accommodating for that which is more feminine, and vice versa. So if you're going to feminize something, it's not expanding the tent. It is shifting the needle, right? Something is going to be less comfortable for someone or for some group. And when you make things more feminized, that is to say less interesting to natural male disposition, so men will either not enjoy it or check out. They could have made video games for women. But nonetheless, here we are. There's another system, too, that they've added. I guess they took it from Red Dead Redemption 2, a kind of honor system, right? This makes, and that was also in the first Red Dead Redemption. I never played Red Dead Redemption 2. I clocked it immediately as, like, you know, Reddit tard nonsense. I couldn't enjoy it at all and whatever. But it doesn't really make sense with GTA 6. Like, with Red Dead, you know, you're all outlaws, but it's still the Wild West. You're still a part of a gang. There is still like an honor even among the thieves. You know, you have your camp, but you have to interact with the population, the towns. You have to earn their trust, work with each other. And you had a sense that the Vanderlyn gang was a kind of tribe fighting against the government and its rules, working for one another, where the characters also want to make their last score and just disappear. Meanwhile, they're at the dying edges of the frontier. The West is no longer as wild as it once was. More and more of government and civilization is encroaching on it. It's fighting for something that was inevitably going to go away, but that there was still something to it, right? There was still something kind of Faustian about the spirit of it. A place where there was no law. People had to sort things out through violence oftentimes, by the barrel of a gun. They'd become accustomed to living like this, and the reactions as the vestiges of this kind of like last dying breed of people were what the game was about. That's what the Wild West is meant to communicate, why an honor system makes sense in that kind of setting. Now you're going to try to impose that onto a fictional version of Miami, Vice City. Fictional Miami is even more of a diverse antisocial hellhole, not a semblance of honor, even more so than actual Miami. And you're just going to be running around as these random imported people into a civilization they could never build, full of decadence and decay, and where the fun you can actually have is just operating in that environment, doing whatever you want, committing crimes, making money, whatever. Now, when you put an honor system into that, it's not going to be some kind of like code of honor in a tribe of outcasts and those who are rebelling against like encroaching civilization, who want freedom and who want to, you know, have some kind of cause that they can commit to, some sense of nobility. The only thing this kind of honor system can even do here is literally curtail normal male behavior, so you can't go around playing Patrick Bateman mode and killing hookers for fun. Instead, no, young man, you better respect your sex workers. Where maybe like now, if you know, you went and you did this to get your torta girlfriend's mad at you, and now she's going to text you about how angry she is that you went and killed a bunch of hookers because they were her friends and they were blowing up on OF or something. Just like the worst thing ever. Just a total massacre of a game that really used to embody the whole like Scarface thing, right? The world is yours, where you could run around and just engage in fantasies of criminality, let off a bit of steam as you hijack cars or mow down crowds or did drug, whatever you wanted to do. And that was always what attracted me to the game. I remember my mom freaking out because she would read all of these stupid, and they were stupid, by the way. We have permission to talk about all of the moral panic about violent video games. It was just stupid. It was people like thinking that video games were going to like psyop their kids into going and committing a mass act of violence. This is just like stupid moral panic nonsense, which frankly, cost the religious right and the right generally a lot of credibility among the people, just like spurging out about this stuff. But I remember having, you don't even know the hours I put convincing my mom to let me play this game, which, by the way, I never convinced her. I just ended up playing it anyway, and finally she just like gave up on it because it was too much trouble. But what attracted me to the game wasn't the violence, and it wasn't even, you know, the adult themes. It was the freedom. Because when I was growing up playing video games, I had the Super Nintendo. I had like this. I didn't even have the N64 yet. I was used to playing like 2D side-scrolling platforming games where I'm locked into something and I'm navigating through it. Then I go to someone's house to be babysat by a family friend. I almost name-doxed this wonderful family. And they're like, what do you like to do? And I was like, I like to play Mario. And they're like, oh, I think that Seth has a Mario. So I went up in their room and I was playing Mario 64. I had never seen a 3D video game before. I spent like 6 hours just running around outside the castle, running around in the castle, jumping off. So I didn't even understand. I was 6 years old at the time. I didn't even understand that there were like levels. And I remember finally I like bumped into the wall in front of one of the paintings and I saw it kind of, you know, tremor. And then I jumped in and I was playing whatever. But I was hypnotized by how cool it was to just run around in an open world. And then I play the Spider-Man 2 game. Again, PS2 era. Same thing. I would eventually progress through the game, but I would spend hours and hours and hours and hours and hours just exploring the map, going around, finding cool little spots. That was it. It was the same thing with Grand Theft Auto, where I had a buddy who would tell me that his older brother would play and he would get to watch. And I would listen to him tell me stories about playing the game the way that you would listen to like your grandpa's war stories. He'd be like, yeah. And then I just like walked up to someone and I said, hey, what's going on? Bah! And I would like shoot him with a shotgun. Then I'd turn around and then I'd look back and go, what happened? And I was like 8. So I'm like dying laughing. It was the idea that I could just go out and get involved in, you know, whatever I wanted to do. And it wasn't necessarily to progress through a mission. I could just explore a map. If I wanted to fight somebody, I could kill somebody. I could. It wasn't about the violence. I'd played plenty of violent games before, shooter game, whatever. It was the freedom. That was the sandbox game. That's what Rockstar was supposed to be the kingpin of, right? That was what it was all for, is that sense of freedom, that sense of escapism, whatever you want to call it, not being henpecked by society. And insofar as there were people in the game henpecking you, there were literally missions where you would get to kill them, which call it a revenge fantasy if you want, but maybe don't be so annoying in the real world and you won't find yourselves getting shot at in video games. I don't know. So that was the ethos of that game. That was what was so attractive about it. And people just didn't understand. Your parents didn't understand. You know, they're like, well, there's a strip club in the game. I remember arguing with my mom, like, Mom, if I wanted to access like sexually illicit material, I would just go on the internet because it's everywhere. I don't want to like get Grand Theft Auto because I think it's like a cheat code. It's going to get me access to like animated boobs. I want to go into the strip club so I could kill the prostitutes, which, by the way, I think to this day, now, as an adult, every time I've gone in there, it was literally, like, what are you going to do? Go in there and get a lap dance or something? Like, what is wrong with you? You go in there to plant bombs and mow people down. It's called being a patriot. I don't know. So that was, like, the ethos of the game. And some of that is still there, but it's all going to be through the lens of the Latina girl boss literally having the male step aside for her voice to be elevated, for her to take the lead on everything. And it appears to be removing anything that might offend the sensibilities of the, you know, massive staff of female writers and developers, all these people they hired on to make something that is an expression of them, right? So it's just one more case of women transforming a male space, something that was ours, that was made for men, because it's never enough to just make a girl game, right? Why can't you just go do that? Free country, go do that. I'm sure there's grants for that. Everything has to be something that was never meant for them, never supposed to appeal to them. They have to come in and transform it completely to fit them and make them comfortable, whatever they want. And I'm just so tired of it. I am fatigued. I have no interest in this. And yeah, this is what pisses me off too about all this stuff. The masses will still pay for it because we have more people now in the country, more people exchanging U.S. dollars. Every time they put out some slop like this, whether it's a movie or a game, it's always record-breaking. It's always record-breaking. I remember when I made my PowerPoint presentation for why I should be able to play Grand Theft Auto 4, I included it had sold something like 8 million copies. And by the way, that's still a game that's extremely relevant, groundbreaking. Nobody talks about, you know, all these other games, which more have come out more recently, but have sold 50 million copies, 30 million copies, which is like, wow, dude, they must be so good. No, changing consumer tastes, as it were, which is to say more people, dumber people, which has dumbed down what was a beloved male hobby for quite some time. And unfortunately, I think it's past its peak because, you know, there's no incentive to make anything good. Because no matter what they put out, if it's under the label of something that once was good, it's going to be successful. And that's exactly the point. You know, they couldn't create a game with these things, with all of this, and have it succeed on its own. If they made, like, I don't want to say Saints Row, but like a kind of Grand Theft Auto type game, but then like this. No, they had to take something that already has success baked into the cake, right? It's definitely going to be successful if you put it out under that IP. And they have to occupy it and transform it into something it's not because they aren't creative. They're taking something that was always meant to be absurd, over the top. You can do whatever you want. They're literally taking that and then adding in their little restrictions and penalizations of, you know, what they want you to do and what you can't maybe do, whatever. And now it's supposed to be some kind of selling point for the game because it's more realistic because you're getting beaten down in the game like you are in the world or whatever, just being nagged.
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0: serial adulteress, by the way. Anyway, she's had a series of crash outs over the weekend, all of which superbly demonstrate her continuing descent into overt libtardism, all of which, if you recall, originated from President Trump correctly telling her that she could not win a statewide Senate race in Georgia. Right again, Mr. President. We've seen a lot of great content from this ogre in the past few years, particularly since her turn against our great president and dear leader. There was the Epstein fiasco with her and Thomas Massey, who, as of August 31st, 2026, has still refused to read the names of Epstein clients, which he's repeatedly claimed to have access to. I am once again begging Thomas Massey to please stop protecting pedophiles. Why don't you name them, tough guy? Then we had Marjorie Greene go on a podcast to complain about mass deportations because they were hurting her construction company's profit margins. Literally, line go up, MGT. America first, by the way. America only, by the way. This is your champion. So she, of course, resigned from her position in Congress like a quitter, went to Costa Rica for what can reasonably be assumed was a swingers getaway, went on The View a bunch of times, tried to launch a reality show. We talked about that a few weeks ago. And pretty much she's just been like bitching like a petulant child about President Trump every step of the way, like a scorned lover, like a scorned ex-lover, except it wasn't even that. It was just, hey, you're kind of insane, and I don't think you're going to win a Senate seat in Georgia. And so then she freaked out and all of a sudden decided she had a problem with mass deportations. All of a sudden decided she had a problem with Epstein, the stuff that everybody knew about for 11 years now, at least if you read the Roger Stone book, you were paying attention to this kind of stuff. So as the darling of the retard right has made the transition away from public service, we've seen the continued deterioration of her psyche, her facial structure, her political belief system, and so on, whether it's hanging out with the Code Pink feminists, hinting at some kind of third party run for something in the future. It has become apparent for anyone with eyes to see that this woman was slowly morphing into an overt leftist, sort of becoming who she is, perhaps in a Nietzschean sense. And we've been calling it out on this program for decades at this point, but it took longer for others to pick up on it, which is fine. We all have our own walk with the plan. But some who are themselves leftist are still sticking by her. But her actions and statements over the weekend, I think, should really illuminate who she is as a person, put any questions of where her loyalties lie to bed. We'll start with a tweet she made in response to President Trump's announcement of plans for a nuclear-powered interplanetary spacecraft to embark on a mission to Mars in 2028. Take a look at this video.
1: NASA has already begun to work on the first ever nuclear-powered interplanetary spacecraft, which will launch in 2028 on a mission to Mars. It's coming so incredible. They have to go nuclear because they have unlimited, essentially unlimited fuel. You don't have to fill up the tanks every so many miles, right? It's incredible. This ship will be among the first of what will ultimately be a massive American star fleet, making space travel almost as common as ocean travel today.
0: Sounds awesome. Sounds awesome, Mr. President. You know, we've been advocating for a return to space travel for quite some time on this program. It's very important to have national projects that make the people excited. You know, as a civilization, we have to figure out where we're orienting ourselves, where we're looking, right? We can either look forward, look up at the stars, or we can keep our heads down and look at the masses of people around us with their hands out, begging for more, more, more. We don't want to do that, actually. We are a civilization which not only has basically created the modern world, but which is very forward-thinking, capable of a kind of delayed gratification, capable of a kind of exercising forethought, things that are actually very historically and worldly unique. So Marjorie Taylor Greene was echoing an interesting group of people in her opposition to this. She had to say this in response to President Trump's plan. She said, Trump announces a nuclear-powered interplanetary spacecraft to go to Mars in 2028 and future plans for a star fleet. How much will this cost? How will this reduce the cost of healthcare, groceries, and housing here on Earth, where we actually live? First of all, Earth. America first, America only, by the way. You should say specifically to Americans if you're going to make this kind of statement. However, few people know this. The origin of opposition to manned space flights, space exploration, space travel did not come from America first patriots. Much differently, it came from black people and communists, third worldists, and so on. Now, this is not to say, by the way, we're not going to relitigate the sort of moon landing conspiracies, whatever. I'm not interested in having that conversation. I'm not, at least right now. What this conversation is about is not about the accuracy of whether we went to the moon or whatever. What I'm telling you is where that comes from originally. Opposition to NASA, opposition to space programs. That did not originate and it didn't become popular because of people just trying to get to the bottom of what really happened. The origins of that came from black civil rights activists who were literally outside of NASA HQ protesting.

0: saying you got money for space, but not money for the poor. You had all sorts of communists. You had all sorts of third worldists claiming that it was originally fake. We didn't go to the moon specifically because it was such a point of pride. It was such a morale raiser for Americans that they needed to cast doubt on it. They needed to say this is fake. This didn't happen, specifically because if it were true, it would be such a tremendous middle finger to the rest of the world, who basically exists in reference to what the Anglosphere decides it wants to be doing. So when I see Marjorie Taylor Greene, who's obviously basically a leftist, basically is okay with mass immigration because it would, you know, otherwise would hurt her bottom line at her construction company, has no genuinely America first principles because she doesn't believe in the existence of America as a people. She actually believes in the propositional nation. She believes everybody here is an American, just that the people within this border should be put first rather than people over there. But she draws no further distinctions. So when I see this rhetoric from her about we've got money for space, but not for the poor. Do you know why healthcare is expensive? Do you know why groceries are expensive? Do you know why all of these things are expensive? Because there are a bunch of people here who aren't supposed to be here. Because there are a lot of people here getting free stuff when they're not supposed to be getting free stuff. That has a funny way of inflating the prices for people who are paying into the system, paying their way. So it's like a pincher move. Or a pincer move, rather. You're getting hit on both sides, where if you go work an hour, some of that money is going to be withheld to go pay somebody else to get free shit. And then some of that money is now going to be going to pay more for the shit that you actually have to pay for. So what you're left with is a laughable, humiliating fraction of the product of your labor. And here I thought the left was a big fan of keeping man as close to the product of his labor as possible. I guess not, because they want to take a little bit off the top to pay the new Americans. And then you have to take further off the top to pay for things that are now more expensive because the new Americans are getting it for free. And then, of course, there's an administration fee taken off the top to pay the bureaucracy and the communists and the party loyalists and so on. She, of course, has no interest in this. She is somebody who wants attention on the internet. That is why she films herself getting her hair done and walking around. And I'm just a girl in the big city. And look at me. I'm in Costa Rica. Look at my crazy life. You stupid, vapid fucking bitch. You stupid idiot. You were supposed to be the future. Remember that? That is who she is. She is a theater kid. All of these people are theater kids. None of them actually do the job of politics. They view politics, which is to say elected office, as basically a launch pad for their real career as a social media influencer. That is all they want to be. That's all they do. That was the whole point. Even when she was in office, what were her accomplishments again exactly? Do we have any? No, she was just framing herself to be like the public face of the future of America first. Where is that now? Third party, yeah, good luck allying with the left, apologizing for your role in toxic politics. Give me a break, dude.
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0: These people, and this is what's funny, they're trying to make America First mean, again, George Bush era propositional nation, but with more money from actual Americans being spent on American citizens, which is to say anybody who's here and has a piece of paper, rather than sent over in foreign countries or whatever to foreign countries, which, by the way, you know, even the war in Iran has cost us, what, 3 weeks of what we spend on healthcare for people in this country? The actual war is far cheaper than what we spend on everybody here just giving free stuff to. So I even heard people who are really based in Red Pill talk about how, you know, what was it? The Democrats are implicitly America First because they believe in healthcare and housing, which means putting our people first. Really? Do you see a lot of Americans capitalizing on free housing? Is that really what you see in Section 8? Do you see a lot of Americans on EBT, on SNAP? Is that really what we're seeing? People just want to lie. They just want to lie and sell out actual Americans so that they can get engagement on social media. They want to say that the conversation about who an American is already settled, and so now we just have to put them first. Really? I don't think so. I think the fact that mass deportations are so popular is in fact actually proof that the conversation about who an American is not settled. We actually have quite a lot of work to do in sort of getting some of the clutter out. So anyway, next there was a bit of a spat between Angie Nixon, a far left Democrat from Florida, running for U.S. Senate against Republican Ashley Moody and Laura Loomer. Now, whatever your thoughts are on Loomer, that's kind of irrelevant to the discussion going on right now. She and Nixon had this like back and forth going on. Nixon claimed Loomer ate dog food on camera. I don't know if that's true. I don't really care if that's true. And they quoted Queen Latifah saying, "Who you calling a bitch?" Laura Loomer responded with a tweet saying, "I called you a ghetto bitch because you are, Angie, and your record proves it. But you speak Ebonics, though, so maybe I need to bark at you and tug your leash, and then you'll finally understand." So we've got some good old-fashioned Twitter beef going on here. Nothing too special, really. But for whatever reason, Marjorie Taylor Greene decided to throw her hat in the ring and reveal just how much of an anti-racist social justice warrior she has become in the past few months. She said, "I'm not a Democrat, and I'm not supporting Angie Nixon. But the Republican Party and President Trump owns Laura Loomer and her nonstop vitriol. This hateful, racist, and demeaning rhetoric should not be tolerated ever, but they allow it and keep her in the inner circle. Loomer hurts Republican Senator Ashley Moody in her race with these vicious attacks, just like Loomer has consistently hurt the Republican Party as she whispers nonstop insanity in the president's ear. I 1,000% denounce Laura Loomer in her nasty, hateful, racist comments. This is Trump's new MAGA and Republican Party, and I want nothing to do with it. Win on actual accomplishments for your voters and policy plans that will help Americans, not on the lies and hate propaganda from two-time congressional candidate Laura Loomer. loser congressional candidate Laura Loomer. Voters proved twice that they reject her completely. When will the president and the Republican Party reject her and hateful racist behavior? They refuse to, which tells you everything you need to know. How are you different than Mike Pence? How are you different from Mike Pence? You are basically just doing like bitchy midlife crisis divorcee rhetoric of Mike Pence's, you know, we have to be respectable. We have to be respectable. How is this any different? So basically, let me just know if I can summarize it. You're okay with the Republican Party, provided that it excludes people who you call racist, and you're a little bit bitter that it's not including you when you make reference to, they lost their congressional runs, I won. Why does she have the president's ear? I want the president's ear. This is crazy. This is racist. I condemn this. I that. No one's talking about you. Go make your f***ing Instagram reel. Go talk about your hair appointments. No one cares. This is Twitter. This is being racist. This is not your department. Go back to what? I don't even know what you do. I don't even know what you do. When I'm not having producer Blake in my ear saying we have to react to what she's doing, I don't know that you exist. It's like the good old days. You never had an impact on the political conversation. You latched onto every stupid idea that came across your desk. National divorce. Me, when I'm Marjorie Taylor Greene, divorce? Let's scale this. Let's apply this at scale. Yeah, so true. Christian nationalism. Which I think Christian nationalism, which again, I'm not going to get into that right now as an ideology. What people were understanding Christian nationalism to be was basically, we're going to do like the evangelical right, but with a little bit more teeth. That's what they thought like nationalism meant. What I find is a lot of these Christian nationalists tend to be insufficiently nationalistic. And then even then, you just took the bait, dude. It's all people want to do. I remember being in a Barnes & Noble in 2020, and I saw a book that was titled, the author was Seidel. And the book was titled, like, you know, The Case Against Christian Nationalism or The Christian Nationalist Lie, something like that. And the thesis of the book was everybody talking about Christian nationalism is wrong. The founding fathers were not actually Christian nationalists. But I remember reading this in 2020 thinking, who is talking about Christian nationalism? I've never, as close attention as I pay to politics, I never even heard people talk about this. So what happened essentially is the media were priming people to believe there's this scary ascendant Christian nationalist threat. And then these retards, not Stephen Wolf, not these people, but people like Marjorie Taylor Greene, saw all of this attention in the media going toward this idea of Christian nationalism as something really scary and insurgent. And they just tried to latch onto that because they wanted attention for themselves. You see this all the time. The media will hype up something. Look at this scary thing on the right wing that we all have to pay attention to and be scared of. And then people be like, can I do it? Can I be cast in that role? Can I get attention? And they literally volunteer to play the role of the establishment's villain simply to make the actual ideas themselves look as stupid and scary and alienating as possible to normal Americans. I say again, I quote the one who drives the milk truck. What are we doing, folks? What are we doing? Anyway, we've got one more clip here from an interview NTG did with PBS where she discusses toxic politics and demands an apology from President Trump for something.
6: Oh, my God. Okay.
7: No. Okay, we can move on. Okay. We'll move on.
6: No. You can drag this out.
7: No. And, we can.
6: You know, I'm the only one who has ever said, I don't want anything to do with toxic politics. I'm the only one. So go out and go to all these other people who have said all these horrible things about people like me and others and put the question to them. That's what you should do. You should put the question to them.
7: It's my job.
6: I've already done what I need to do.
7: It's my job to ask you questions. Do you think President Trump should apologize to you?
6: President Trump absolutely should apologize to me. He should apologize to many people. He should apologize to the woman in the press that he called piggy. He should apologize to countless people. He should apologize to America. He should apologize to the parents of the children that he dropped bombs on in the school in Iran.
7: Okay.
6: There's a lot of people he should apologize to, and yes, I am one of them on that list.
0: Okay, let me just kind of spell this out for you, I suppose. The reason you keep getting these hits, the reason you keep getting to go on TV and talk to these people, is not because they're expecting to get out of you an intelligent articulation of what America First really is. They're not even trying to get like a popular, accessible articulation of what America First really is. Anything to do with your political takes, ideologies, or so on. They need somebody to come on TV and act like a stupid bitch to cause problems for President Trump, who is the leader of the opposition party. That's all it is. You are playing that role. And you might rationalize it to yourself because you're like, well, no, but I have conviction and I'm so smart and they did me wrong and they owe me an apology, whatever it is. You are not in the driver's seat. And ultimately, you don't care. You're willing to make that concession because what you want more than anything else is to go on TV, is for eyeballs to be on you because you are a selfish person. You are a narcissist. President Trump doesn't owe you anything. Nobody owes you anything. You are a bad person. You are stupid. You are a calamitous individual who causes problems everywhere she goes. You can't maintain any kind of meaningful relationship, be it a political relationship, lifelong vow, whatever you want to call it. You're just like, you literally are a disloyal person by nature. You will have an opportunity to do something that in your mind you feel like you deserve, whether it's, I don't know, more attention on television if you betray your constituents, more attention in a relationship when you betray your husband, whatever it may be. This is just like who you are. You are a striver. You are a narcissist. And of course, you've never done anything wrong. So yeah, the sooner you exit everybody's minds, the better. I just can't take it anymore, man. I have no patience for this kind of stuff. Now, the good news is that our political project has become a lot more sophisticated. And we are far more poised to achieve, we'll say, permanent national success than we have at any point in the last 11 years, certainly within our lifetimes. So as I always try to emphasize, the macro situation looks very promising for Patriots. We are in a fantastic position. The micro situation, which is to say our day-to-day, is going to remain more or less increasingly annoying as these kinds of people are filtered out through the system and they go and they do their podcasts and their Instagram reels or whatever it is. They will exit and they will be gone. And we will kind of assimilate to being the normal governing majority, which will be very good for our quality of life. But in the meantime, it's going to be very annoying. In the meantime, God bless you. God bless your family. Don't play GTA 6 and tell Marjorie Taylor Greene that she's dumb on the internet. Okay, bye.
8: I wonder why people keep saying that commies like Hassan Piker hate America.
9: It is completely ridiculous. It's laughable to say guys like myself, guys like Abdul El-Sayed, we hate America.
10: I say I hate America all the time. A lot of motherfuckers want to kill me over that take, but at least I say it with my fucking chest. People will be like, Hassan, you hate America. I'm like, yeah, I do. I do hate America.
8: Oh, that's why. Welcome back to Sarah Gonzalez Unfiltered. I am Sarah Gonzalez. You can find me all over social media at Sarah Gonzalez TX, along with AmericanBeautyBySarah.com. We've got makeup, we've got skincare, we've got apparel. 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So I'm back. Sorry, I wasn't here at the start of the week. We had to take off the show so that we could be out in the field doing our H-1B fraud investigations. And I will just go ahead and I like to tease you guys a little bit. We do have a follow-up piece on one of our old friends. And that's all that I can really say about that for now. But in all seriousness, I did have a heartbreaking interview with a victim of H-1B labor trafficking who was taken advantage of by these fraudsters. And just there's just so many layers to all of the schemes. But thankfully, there are many people in the fight with me. And joining me now is the Assistant Attorney General for the Civil Rights Division at the Department of Justice, Harmeet Dhillon. Thank you so much for joining me.
11: I'm excited to be here. Thank you for having me.
8: So I know you guys are tackling this, but one of the schemes that these people have been engaging in is that these companies are actively discriminating against Americans. I've highlighted many examples on my shows showing how, I mean, all you have to do is go to LinkedIn and they are just actively in broad daylight recruiting H-1B only. I think we've got an example of one right here. It's just blatant discrimination. And one of the questions that I ask some of these companies that I'm speaking to while I'm out investigating all of this is, how many Americans do you hire? And some of the time, Harmeet, you would be surprised. Like, they look at me like I have three heads. And one person I asked, I said, did you even think to try to hire Americans for this job? I mean, I'm looking at this job right here. It says software developer. I'm sure you could find one in America. And he straight up told me, like, it had never really occurred to me to even check to see if Americans were available for this job. So what do you have to say to companies that are operating like that?
11: Well, so first of all, let me tell you that there are different kinds of visa categories and there's a lot of misconceptions around them. There's a category called PERM, which requires an American employer to first prove that they weren't able to find an American before they hire a foreign worker. And that's where we're finding quite a bit of fraud, because they're advertising these jobs in places that make it impossible for the normal American worker who applies for jobs online to even find out about it. So they'll apply on some obscure foreign-only job board or in the middle of the night or something weird. And so that's one category of abuse, perm abuse, which we are going after. Numerous American companies just settled a case at the Department of Justice with OpenAI, which had listed several jobs this way in this kind of shady backdoor way, and that's illegal. They acknowledged it, and they've stopped doing that. But the normal H-1B process that you mentioned, it doesn't actually require that. It doesn't require that you prove that an American is not available. However, our overarching federal civil rights laws make nationality discrimination a violation of federal employment law. Now, before this administration, the DOJ and Department of Labor and EEOC didn't really consider anti-American discrimination to be national origin discrimination. But of course, American is a national origin. Whether you're a naturalized citizen or you're born here, that's a nationality. And if we're being undercut by cheaper foreign labor systematically, that's an employment discrimination matter. And now, the way that the H-1B visas work, I'm sure you've reported on this, is, you know, to be, let's look at it from that point of view. Someone wants to come to America, they'll do anything to come here. There are these body shops in Silicon Valley that specialize in faking up the resumes of people and training them. And occasionally there must be somebody who's like really extraordinary, but a lot of it is just fakery, to be honest with you. And on top of that, these people are subject to restrictions in moving jobs. So, and their salaries can be lower than the market prevailing rate in high demand economies. And as a result, they don't have the same economic mobility. So they can be exploited too. So you're the employer. You can pay less to the worker. You can exploit them. You can house them, tend to a apartment, and they can't quit if you don't pay them or if you abuse them. So it's really a toxic situation. Mm-hmm. And of course, on top of that, it's excluding American workers. So we're working together with EEOC and the Department of Labor to put a stop to this discrimination and make sure there's a level playing field for the American worker. Obviously, that is important and it's required by law.
8: Yeah, I'm so glad that you brought up the body shops. I would say this, and I know this isn't something that necessarily you can get done, but if you get the ear of anyone else in D.C., the victim that I was talking to, that it was just, I don't want to share his story too soon, but I just spoke with him yesterday, and he was even telling me if they would just get rid of the middleman, if they would just get rid of all these body shops, we should not have IT consultancy firms that should be allowed to play this middleman. If the larger companies need H-1B workers, we should just stop that. And that would get rid of so much of the fraud, is what this guy said. So for whatever it's worth, whoever you talk to, he, you know, one of the victims says like that in and of itself would help so, so much. So, but one of the
11: Can I just talk about the economics of that right
8: now? Yes, please.
11: So I worked in Silicon Valley before I came to this job for 25 years. And here are the economics of it. There are often three or four so-called body shops. And, you know, I used to call them software pimps when I was there. They're almost kind of, someone will hire an H-1B worker from India, China, or other country. And then they will contract with another body shop and another body shop and maybe eventually the company. And at the company level, some guy who got a job there has a friendship with somebody in a body shop. That body shop may need to fill a job. So they can't find those people because each of them can sponsor so many at a time. And so they, you know, trade these human beings like currency. Yep. And if the software guy who you're talking to, for example, is getting paid, I don't know, $70 an hour, $60 an hour, the body shop, each of the two or three intermediary body shops is taking $10 on top of that. Mm-hmm. So the company is actually paying a pretty robust wage, but they're paying it to a body shop. And then there are three middlemen in between taking a cut. And the last middleman may not be paying that guy. Yeah. And guess what? He can't do anything about it.
8: Right.
11: Because if he loses his H-1B position, then he gets deported. And so he will shut up and not complain. So it is a form of human trafficking. And Congress could stop this and probably should reform this system, which is rife with abuse the way it is currently being practiced. And that's not to say that there might be extraordinary circumstances where you might find some particular worker who is extraordinary. But the company should hire that person and pay them an extraordinary wage, not a lower than average wage in that economy.
8: Yeah, exactly right. And then, so one of the many scams that we hear about and we receive a lot of tips on, this is cathartic for me, Harmeet, that I get to like just share all of this with you because I love you and I follow all of your work, but this is my first time having you on. So forgive me, I'm sure that you know about this, but one of the things that we just constantly receive tips on is that there are people who come in on H-1B visas. You kind of alluded to it earlier with, they help out their buddies a lot. So they come in on H-1B visas and then they eventually can move to a manager visa. And then they start in these HR positions. And then it's like the same thing in every email. They're like, once one of them gets into a senior manager position where they can hire, they only start hiring people from their own country. And I know that you saw this one particular post from a man by the name of Hani Gurgis, I believe is how you pronounce his name. And yep. He shared that message from the VP at the Fortune 500 company, which just lays out this entire scheme. I know you saw it and you were tagged in it. So I just figured we
11: could
8: talk about it.
11: And it's not just that. It's not just a preference by chauvinism, if you will. There are also kickbacks and those types of schemes. And there are also, prior to this administration, probably still persisting in California and places like that, preferences for women-owned or minority-owned firms that are doing contracting. And that's thanks to these wrong-headed pressure tactics on Fortune 500 companies by big pension funds like CalPERS and others. And so, you know, what happens is some guy opens a body shop and then he, you know, metastasizes his programming there by having his wife open a body shop. And then she gets a preference. She's a woman and a minority. Yep. So all of these things, these, you know, well-meaning impulses in the American workplace have been corrupted for the benefit or weaponized against American workers, which we should put a stop to.
8: Yes, but I guess my question is, I feel like that these schemes are so, they must be so difficult to be able to prove. How are you able?
11: Difficult to prove. It's just that no one before this administration was frankly motivated or tasked with proving it. Our difficulty right now, to be honest with you, is the sheer volume of stuff coming at us and the number of people I have to deal with it. So again, we do work in coordination with a couple of other agencies. EEOC has jurisdiction over certain types of discrimination and private employers. Department of Labor has certain statutes involving prevailing wages and these visas, and then the State Department, of course, and others. So we have to coordinate all of that, and there's just so much. But literally every time I see one of these posts and I can see, oh my gosh, that looks like they're exhibiting PERM violations or H-1B fraud, I send it to my team. They put it in the queue. You know, we have lawyers. You have to go investigate, build the case, send requests, get the data. We do a conciliation. We attempt to resolve it. We've reached numerous settlements in the time that I've been in office here, less than 2 years. We have absolutely ramped this up big time, and it's our main focus. Look, historically, there have been instances in which there was discrimination against workers who were born in a different country. That's not our current problem. The American labor market is the opposite, and that's how we're treating it. So almost all of our new cases involving labor discrimination actually involve discrimination against Americans.
8: Yeah, I'm so grateful to you and to the administration for tackling that issue. I know that you guys are hard at work rooting it out. And, I've just, as someone here, you're in DC, I'm in Texas. Everyone I talk to here, it's like their number one issue is it's not just the demographics of their community are changing. It's that they're taking up jobs. They're taking up resources. Every single foreigner that we come here, you know, people used to talk all the time about illegal immigration and how much of a problem it is. And it is. But I think the legal immigration was kind of hidden, the issues with that. And now it's like every foreign worker that comes here takes an American job that could go to Americans. But on top of that, they're committing fraud. So it's like a double slap in the face that not only are they taking the jobs and the resources and the homes and everything like that, they shouldn't even actually be here. So what you would call legal immigration is not necessarily true in some of these cases because they've got the legal immigration because they are committing fraud.
11: Yeah, no, I agree with everything that you're saying. And it's, like I said, there are loopholes that could be plugged. But
8: yes,
11: I want to be very clear here. The dirty secret here is that employers who are conservative, employers who are liberal, they're all benefiting from paying a lower wage to foreigners. And they're trying to protect their bottom line. But it's the job of our lawmakers and Congress to make sure that the American worker is protected. We have those laws on the books. It's not just a violation of federal law, but it's also a violation of almost every state law to discriminate on the basis of national origin. Now, when I was in the private sector, I was a plaintiff's lawyer, among many other things, in the employment law context. I generally represented, you know, some famous cases of conservatives and others who were discriminated against. But there's a lucrative field out there for lawyers who want to go out there and protect the American worker. Every single time you see a job being advertised in an obscure way that is only soliciting applications from foreigners, be it dumb enough to say H-1B only, most of them are not dumb enough to do that. They're more subtle. So for example, what OpenAI and some other companies have done is they have a normal front-facing website. So you apply for jobs over there. But the jobs they were trying to reserve for perm applications, i.e. only foreign workers, they wouldn't post them there. They would post them on foreign websites or places where, or like Spanish language only or some other, like something super obscure where no normal American is applying for a job that way in 2026.
8: Right.
11: But if you were knowing that there's a pipeline for you and your company or your body shop or whatever, your nationality, you would know where to look for those. And that's totally illegal. And we're really cracking down on it. And it's not just, it's some of America's big, I can't say which companies because we're in conciliation with some of them, but Fortune 20 companies are doing this.
8: Wow.
11: And we're going to put a stop to it.
8: Wow. Wow. Oh my gosh. Well, I thank you guys so much. It is top of mind for Americans. I mean, we voted for America First and you guys are working hard to deliver for us. Now, I can't say that much about Congress, but of course, you're only doing what you can do. And that is so much. You're a badass. Thank you so much for joining me. Assistant Attorney General for the Civil Rights Division at the Department of Justice, Harmeet Dhillon. Thank you so much.
11: Thanks for having me.
8: All right. 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
5: You know, I am really starting to think that Michigan Democrat Senate nominee Abdulrahman Mohamed El Sayed may not have the United States' best interests in mind. I don't know. It's a feeling that I get. Something tells me, I have a sneaking suspicion, he might just want to terrorize America. Call me crazy. But he was out campaigning, and this is, I honestly, my jaw hit the floor when I saw this video. I could not believe that it was real. He is breathing down this random woman's neck, and it looks, I'm not saying he did, I'm saying the optics of this video I'm about to show you is that this Abdulrahman is like forcing this woman to read out an endorsement for him that she really, really does not want to read. Watch. She's like mentally preparing
6: Mike
5: herself.
6: Mike Rogers has a history of voting for bills that protect corporations and harm workers.
5: He's like, read it. Read it.
6: Whereas Abdul El Sayed is running to be our next Michigan State Senator, who does not accept corporate PAC money, who stands with the workers of our community. And moving forward, he is the best person for this assignment. Thank you. Up next, our speaker will be...
5: Wow, what a glowing endorsement. What a glowing endorsement. Now, I couldn't put my finger on it, why that seemed so familiar. It's because it's giving those vibes. What in the world just happened? Why was she so quiet? Why did it look like he was forcing her to? She looked terrified. Did he threaten your family, ma'am? Blink twice if the answer is yes. She's like, ah. And then he puts his hand on her shoulder, which is like supposed to look very comforting. But you can imagine that he's just like, I'm going to kill your family if you don't read this right now. There. It's okay. What is happening? But then again, this guy has done nothing but simp for terrorists for years. Remember the terror attack on the Michigan synagogue back in March. You'll recall that he's constantly tried explaining that away and, in fact, tried to make excuses for the person who carried out the attack.
7: What I mean is that hurt people hurt people. Then maybe if we're serious about ending the hurt, we should stop hurting people.
5: Come on. They weren't fans of terror. It wasn't like an Allahu Akbar thing. It just hurt people, right? It's not their fault they carried out the attack because they were, you know, I guess pretty butthurt about a war thousands of miles away and decided to take that out on a bunch of innocent people in our country. And remember that that was not just one slip of the tongue. Remember that Abdul Rahman has been using this same excuse for months.
8: You know, when it comes to Temple Israel, I was profoundly shaken. Many of my friends growing up worshipped the Temple Israel. Nothing justifies the heinous attack that we saw on Temple Israel. I also think it's just critical for us to understand that hurt people do hurt people. And the circumstances happening 6,000 miles away can affect the lives that we live here. And if we stand against violence, we got to stand against violence, all violence.
5: Hurt people. That's it. That is it. And of course, again,
9: hurt people hurt people.
5: Oh,
9: violence is a cycle. Ayman Ghazali lost family, including two children, in an airstrike in Lebanon last week. They were innocent people.
5: But then in an evil act of displaced rage, he tried
9: to take it out on innocent children who had nothing to do with the loss of the innocent children he lost, except that they share a faith. Hurt people hurt people. A week earlier, an airstrike killed his niece and nephew. Imagine if that had never happened. Imagine there was no war in Iran. Imagine if there were no airstrikes in Lebanon. Imagine if his family had never died. Imagine there was never an attack on Temple Israel. That's the world that we want to live in.
5: Imagine having this energy for your own country.
9: Violence always begets violence. Only peace can extinguish that. Because hurt people hurt people.
5: I'm actually so sick of hearing that. Imagine having that type of energy for your own country. I am quite sure that any violence that has been perpetrated by a white man, Abdul Rahman doesn't give the same like hurt people spiel. I would imagine that it's more about the evil white man rather than hurt people, hurt people. And so it turns out that even the mainstream media is waking up to just how horrendous it is to make excuses for terrorists and terrorism. And when you lost CNN and you're a Democrat, you know you've really jumped the shark here. So even CNN is, they're like kind of trying to distance themselves a little bit, like maybe draw a little bit of a line in the sand with Abdul Rahman and all of his ridiculous assertions that, yep, listen, this isn't about any sort of ideology. I mean, Allahu Akbar, yes, but it's just all about the hurt. It's about the cycle because hurt people hurt people. And Caitlin Collins decided to confront and ask Abdul Rahman about it. Here was that.
10: He was referencing what you said after the attack on the synagogue in a synagogue in Michigan back in March. At the time, you condemned the attack, but said violence is a cycle and, quote, hurt people hurt people. You actually apologized for those comments over the weekend. Why now, 6 months after your initial remarks?
8: Yes, I've had the opportunity to listen to folks, to learn how it hit them. My goal wasn't to cause anybody pain at all.
5: Okay, sure. For six months, he was saying the same thing. It's not his fault. He was hurt. He was butthurt about that war that has nothing to do with any of these people. He's for 6 months, he was saying that, but he's learned now, right? Everything's totally fine. He's learned his lesson. Now the terrorism is bad because people told him that it made him upset when he sided with terrorists. And he was like, oh, shoot, I didn't realize that I had done that. I didn't realize that when that guy was screaming Allahu Akbar and killing random innocent people here in this country, that I would be siding with the terrorists by saying hurt people, but now I know. Now I know. Now imagine, if you will, all the hurt that Abdul caused these people. I guess maybe they're just going to go out and hurt people too, according to his own, you know, logical conclusions or illogical conclusions. But it turns out, you're going to be shocked to hear, I hope you're sitting down for this, this isn't the only terror attack against America that a man by the name of Abdulrahman Mohammed El Sayed has been simping for. As with all of these characters, all of these seedy individuals who happen to have Mohammed in their name, they really have been hurting for the people who carried out 9/11. And Abdulrahman is in that same boat. He apparently scrubbed an old tweet trashing America on 9/11 and is now facing calls from the Democrats to disavow Hassan Piker. Here is one of his now deleted tweets. This is from 2021, which he posted on the 20th anniversary of 9/11. He said, "Today I mourn the 3,000 lives, 6,000 injuries, and infrastructural devastation in New York City perpetrated ignorantly in the name of my faith. Tomorrow, I'll mourn 1 million lives, millions of injuries, and infrastructural devastation in three countries perpetuated ignorantly in the name of my country." Why? Why can't you just, like, what does that have to do with these terrorists who decided to fly planes into the World Trade Center and kill 3,000 innocent Americans? Why do those belong in the same tweet together? Why can you not just give the respect to these people's memory without minimizing all of this? Why? Because it seems to me like you are more concerned with the war in the Middle East. You are more concerned about that going on. And I guess those are the, you know, what, the Palestinians are the real victims here. They're the hurt people. I don't know. The terrorists are the hurt people. I'm unclear. But he had another tweet from April 2020, and he compared the nearly 3,000 Americans killed on September 11th to the COVID-19 death toll. He argued for a response that we had post 9/11. I don't. Like, this is the weirdest thing. He said that because more Americans had died from COVID than in the September 11th attacks, he hoped that that meant we'll spend the next 10 years fighting a war for public health and against poverty, like we launched a global war on terror after 9/11. We could save lives rather than take them. Like, what? Would you, are we invading the Wuhan Institute of Virology? Are we invading China? Like, what do you mean, my guy? That makes no actual sense. Why are you obsessed? Why are you obsessed with bringing up the Middle East in every single conversation? So I guess then it's really like it kind of tracks. You really start to understand exactly why Abdul El Sayed has been tied to the hip during his campaign with Hassan Piker. Because birds of a feather, you know, birds of a feather, Hassan Piker, I will not. Yeah, there they are. The two besties campaigning around together with Abdul's signage in the background for his Senate campaign. And, you know, Hassan Piker, I don't think that we can play this clip enough times because this just really shows you the fact that he is the one who is campaigning with Democrats, shows you exactly who the Democrat Party really is, because this is what Hassan Piker thinks about 9/11.
11: This guy has the understanding of foreign policy of like a 12-year-old. What the fuck? What the fuck is wrong with this dude? Didn't he go to war and like literally lose his eye because some Mujahideen, a brave fucking soldier, fucked his eye hole with their dick? Isn't that how he lost his fucking dumbass eye? Because he got his fucking eye hole fucked? America deserved 9/11, dude. I'm saying.
5: So who could have predicted that the campaign, that the candidate for Senate who's hanging out with that guy would have something to say about 9/11. So it turns out Abdulrahman is getting a lot of pushback now because you're going to be shocked to hear most Americans aren't fan of terrorists or the 9/11 attacks. Whoa, did I just blow your mind? So now he's catching a lot of heat for palling around with Hassan Piker, bringing him on campaign stops. And now he's trying to distance himself from his bestie, which I feel like his bestie is not going to like very much. But here is Abdul talking, trying not to talk about Hassan Piker.
12: I am not interested in a conversation about a social media person in California. And for folks who want to make this race about a social media person in California, let's not forget what actually matters in our politics, what our politics really are about. I don't ever want my comments to hurt anybody's feelings. It's important to me that people understand that I take seriously the pain of all communities in this state. But I don't want to have a conversation about a Twitch streamer in California. This is not a serious conversation.
13: Why did you bring him to Michigan?
14: All right, we went to Fox News.
12: Who are you? Fox News? You can ask Jesse about that. Sure.
5: Okay. That's not a serious conversation. I mean, I think it is. You're surrounding yourself with these people. That speaks a lot to your character, sir. I think that you should have to answer for that. Now, even though there is obviously there's some pushback that's starting, Hassan Piker is trying to still run cover for Abdul by now claiming that we don't hate America. What? Why would anyone ever think that we hate America? Oh, well, it's kind of because you've repeatedly said it on camera, my guy.
15: It is completely ridiculous. It's laughable to say guys like myself, guys like Abdul El-Sayed, we hate America.
16: I say I hate America all the time. A lot of motherfuckers want to kill me over that take, but at least I say it with my fucking chest. People will be like, Hassan, you hate America. I'm like, yeah, I do. I do hate America.
5: I'm not going to be gaslit. You said it. We took you at your word. Now, I want to play for you Vice President J.D. Vance torching these ghouls and all of the damage that they are clearly doing to our country.
17: But when you have people who start to say my ethnic group deserves something and yours doesn't, or that ethnic group is good and this other ethnic group is bad, that is how you erode the very foundations of commonality and common citizenship that we need to continue to have the United States be the most powerful and prosperous nation anywhere in the world. So when I see Abdul El-Sayed talk about white supremacy being the root of opposition to Sharia law, when I see a guy like Abdul El-Sayed empathize not with the innocent children at Temple Israel or the security guards, but empathize with the person who committed that atrocious crime, when I see Abdul El-Sayed campaign around this state with somebody who said that America deserved 9/11, what I see is a man who has sympathy and compassion for people who share his religion, but have nothing for people who don't. A person who will apologize for a murderer so long as he looks the right way, but will not understand the plight of an innocent child if that person has the wrong faith. And that is the root of this terrible evil, I believe, in the United States of America that is on the rise.
5: Now, Abdul El-Sayed, I guess he was like a little bit butthurt that, you know, he was called out. And so he was trying to defend his own campaigning with the guy who said America deserved 9/11. And then he was like, yeah, but my opponent, he's been campaigning with seedy people, too. You know, like that seedy guy, the vice president of the United States, J.D. Vance.
12: Now, who better to invite to Michigan to declare war on Michigan than Ohio J.D. Vance? You want to declare war on Michigan? Ask any Michigander, who do you like better, Canada or Ohio? I think all of us will tell you, we're good with Canada. It's Ohio we got problems with. Now, why would you invite J.D. Vance, except for maybe you got a Vance bromance?
5: Ooh.
12: I don't know. Like,
5: ooh, you got him. How is he going to recover? How is he ever going to recover from that sick burn, Abdulrahman Mohammed El-Sayed? Michigan, get your crap together, okay? Make sure you get out in November. We cannot have that guy in the Senate. We'll be right back.
13: Hillary Rodham Clinton just published an op-ed focused on yours truly.
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0: meet. The American dream is upward mobility and being able to have success.
1: You went from driving an Uber to being a politician. Is that upward?
0: Is success?
2: That sounds pretty upward to me. That was very, a lot of upward mobility in the change from driving Uber to a representative in Congress. But then again, I'm not a Democrat, so I'm not retarded. So in order to understand that, you got to dumb yourself down several different levels and understand that nothing is ever good enough for these people. Nothing is ever enough for these people. And when their own stupidity gets exposed, they have to come up with like new exciting ways for exactly how they're oppressed. And Jasmine Crockett is doing just that. Enter another Democrat retard. Now, we voted her out in Texas. Obviously, I went and delivered her pink slip to her office in Congress and was like, oh, we don't like her. And she's going to lose soon. And then she lost. But it turns out, if you ask the losers on MSDNC, there was actually another reason that she was discriminated against and why she lost, I guess.
3: And I think what was really interesting about this primary in particular in Texas was that the nastiness online bled into the nastiness on the ground. Usually it's like, you know, the internet is not real life, which I believe typically when it comes to politics, like a lot of people yelling about everything.
4: Yeah.
3: But somehow in Texas, it became a part of the actual campaign on the ground. That's according to Texas Democrats. And so there was some racism online, a lot of racism, a lot of sexism, a lot of misogynoir, which is a connection of both of those things against her. And so that bled into all of it.
2: When you even have the host like, the who, what? Misogynoir? What are you? You just made that up, sir. That is not a term. You just made it up. And even MSDNC hosts like are like, I what? Huh? That's how bad it's gotten. That is how bad the Democrat Party has gotten. There is no floor, I keep telling you guys. Now, speaking of losers and dummies in the Democrat Party, because I like to showcase all of them. And before anyone accuses me of like, oh, well, you're just racist because you're only shitting on black Democrats. No, I'm not. I am equal opportunist. I am not a misogynoir-istic, whatever. I give equal opportunity and equal access to be shit on. And so I genuinely could not believe this, but Senator Richard Blumenthal was hosting this like press conference on train safety. And I shit you not, they have a giant yellow thick line right before the train. And they're like, there's two, actually. This is where you should not be in order to be safe. Like, don't cross this line. And he's like, I'm just going to hold the whole press conference on the other side of the yellow line and almost get hit by a train.
5: Safety, as you know, is paramount.
6: Wow, now that is what we call a very, very close call. He was standing, what we're told, just too far overseas on that yellow line.
7: You can see how close he is. You're at a news conference talking about safety,
6: right?
7: And then you end up in a situation that is so close to a real disaster.
2: I'm sorry. They're talking about it seriously, and I can't. Okay, Stephen, can you please? I need to see it again. Yeah. Yeah, his whole ass foot is all the way in the yellow. It's all the way in the yellow. How do you do that? Like, you know, the safest place to set up this big sign on an easel? Completely within the yellow paint, right next to the f-ing train. that is Democrat logic. Like, is this a Saturday Night Live skit? No, it's just a regular day. It's just a regular Monday for a Democrat in the Democrat Party. Like, that's where we are in 2026 with this party. Now, be that as it may, like, whose fault is that? Was that a misogynoiristic, racist, sexist, whatever buzzword fill in here, whatever you want to blame for that. no, this party is just creating more people who want to blame others for their problem, who want to blame the president, you know, when they're not blaming racism.

0: and homophobic, transphobic, misogynoiristic. And this freak, when it comes to blaming the president, suggested that they want him to die.
1: So two 80-year-olds in 2 days for Spelly and Tim Curry. There's another 80-year-old out there. We're waiting. We're waiting. There's one more to go. You know where he is. I can give you the address. Pennsylvania Avenue.
0: Oh, you don't even... does he know the...
1: We're waiting.
0: He didn't know the numbers. He wasn't sure of the numbers. He was like, oh, was it 1600? I don't know. I'll just say Pennsylvania Avenue. How many people, Stephen, do you think that he's fooling?
2: Not many.
0: I would say zero. I actually would say negative.
2: Negative?
0: Yeah, I would say he's fooling negative people.
2: That's a good hairline for that. It's a very feminine hairline.
0: Yeah, I think when you have a hairline like that, you should not dye your hair pink. There are a million other things you should be doing with that top before you dye it pink. And I'm talking about the top of his head, not his blouse. Like, well, I just, social media is, it's a terrible thing. It's a horror. It's so great because I get to use it to show everyone my H-1B investigations, and we get to use it as an alternative media because you know that CNN and MSNBC are lying to you and manipulating things and not showing you the full context of things. And so with that regard, it's great. But then it also emboldens that guy. It also emboldens that guy to literally take his phone and make sure that he's filming himself saying that he hopes the president dies while looking like that. And that is crazy, my friends. That is insane. All right, we got to take a break. We'll be right back.
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0: Guys, I know that not everyone is 100% happy with the administration right now. And we can argue as friends and debate, like, maybe there are certain nuances where you don't like that, you know, the Iran war is happening and you don't like that the gas prices are high or, you know, whatever it is that is your concern. But we have to keep into perspective that there is so much good happening every single day. Like, they actually have been so effective on so many different things that, like, we're all on the same team. And they are really effective at so many things that are affecting our everyday life. And we can't lose sight of that. Like, we cannot lose sight of the fact that we went through 4 years of total devastation of this country. We had a weekend at Bernie's president who was, like, half dead. And now we get things like the crackdown on illegals getting commercials, driver's licenses, which never should have happened and yet was happening at accelerated frequency under the Joe Biden regime. So now the DOJ has shut down nearly 300 truck driving schools in 23 states amid fraud investigation. We've seen the deadly consequences of this. We've had this just horrific. Three people were killed in this particular crash. Police say the driver was intoxicated. And the driver happened to be an illegal from India by the name of Jashanpreet Singh. He came into California in 2022, was released under Joe Biden. And Gavin Newsom's, Department of Public Safety or Motor Vehicles, they were like, here you go. Here you go. There was also another person from India who was driving a semi-trailer in Florida. This is another one of the infamous videos. He just pulled a U-turn right on the highway. A car smashed into it. Three Americans died there as well. And yeah, it's just, look at his face. Look at his, he almost like smirks. He's just like,
2: whoopsie.
0: Oh man, you know, happens to the best of us. Well, shoot. Now I have to stop. And that's inconvenient. And then you had the illegal immigrant trucker charged with killing newlyweds in Oregon. And according to the Oregon State Police, Rajinder Kumar was an illegal from India. I'm sensing a trend here, by the way. Same song and dance released into the country by the Biden administration. And this has made me so much more fearful about driving on the highway specifically. And I just, not that long ago, Stephen will laugh. I have like PTSD from this, but I don't know if he thinks it's funny at this point. But like,
2: it was not a funny day. I know where you're going with this.
0: Not funny. No. My tire burst when I was in the express lane. And so I had to, it was like just losing pressure. I saw the monitor.
2: People not understand. I don't know if they have like the type of express lanes in around the country. I don't know if you need to explain that.
0: Yeah, so it's like, it's a different highway that you get onto on the highway where you go faster. And you've got barrier walls on both sides of the lanes. So there's two lanes, and then on both sides, there's just a giant barrier wall. So I couldn't go anywhere except like over to the side, right next to the barrier wall, in between the line where the road ends and the barrier wall begins, yeah. And I'm stuck.
8: And the width of it is literally the width of a car.
0: It's so small.
8: It's enough so that you can get your car off to the side, but yeah. You're right on the road.
0: It's so small. So I have to pull over. That's the only place that I can go because my tire is flat in like 10 seconds. And I'm like, all these 18-wheelers are passing me going like 85 miles an hour. I have a large SUV. It's a very heavy SUV and it's like shaking every time. And I'm like, I'm going to die here. Some illegal from India is going to be driving a truck and it's just going to crash into me and I've got nowhere to go. I'm going to be crushed by this barrier and this truck and this is where I'm going to die. And And so anyway, it's created a lot of fear, rightfully so. It's all making sense now why these deaths keep happening.
9: We also have shut down 160 additional schools. These are schools in essence, certify that they are qualified to train truck drivers. However, they don't have adequate space to put a potential driver in a truck and have them go around the cones and do the turns. And they don't have space to even allow the truck driver to actually get behind the wheel and drive. They have unlicensed instructors. So you have instructors who aren't certified who are allegedly training the new truck drivers.
0: That's crazy.
9: To operate on American roadways. And they oftentimes didn't have classrooms. One school that we're shutting down was so flippant as they told us their classroom was the school bus that was in the backyard. That was the classroom for which they were training new truck drivers.
0: But, you know, the media never met an illegal they didn't love, so they tried to bitch about this, and DHS Secretary Mark Wayne Mullen was not having it.
10: And John, let me talk about that 1%. Are you saying 1%'s okay? Because that 1% is what caused this right here. 1% is one too many. I said this in my remarks. Every single illegal that maims or kills an individual is 100% preventable. I'm trying to prevent every one of them. I don't care if it's a fraction of 1%. I'm coming after you. I'm removing you from the road because it should never take place. Every death at the hands of an illegal is one too many. So you make the percentage about 1%. Are you willing to take that 1% if it was your daughter? Then 1% is plenty, John. 1% is plenty. A fraction of 1% is plenty. 0.1% of 1% is 0.1% too many. They should never be out there because the accident should never take place. I look at this as I'm trying to keep my 6 kids safe on the road when they're out there driving and my one grandchild while they're riding with their parents. It's all preventable and they shouldn't be on our roadway. Full stop.
11: Is there any money for schools that want to?
0: I just like... What, 1% is somehow, but it's only 1%. Tell that to the families of the Americans who died from it. These people hate America. They hate you. I think you should always remember that. The mainstream media hates America and they hate you. We'll see you tomorrow.
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1: Don't.
2: All right, I just have to apologize for Chris. Oh my gosh. That's a second we're never getting back, okay? You've just been robbed of a full second, maybe to 1.5 seconds.
3: And we're robbing so many more show to tell you about it.
4: That's not the point.
2: Wow, no, that is not the point. The point is, when I say bam, that thing should be on. It was.
4: It should be right there.
1: What I think is happening is that clock is half a second faster.
2: I don't believe that.
1: My next gen clock.
3: Blame the clock.
2: These are atomic clocks.
1: They're
2: accurate.
4: As far as I know, these atomic clocks are hooked in through next gen, so they should.
1: They're hooked into a computer.
2: Yeah.
1: That runs a program that runs the clock, so they're not connected to next gen.
5: Can we take another ADD?
2: No.
5: Detour here. I have a question. How do the atomic clocks work? Seriously, how does that work?
1: They have an atom.
2: Through
1: inside.
2: Atoms? Yeah, they've got a lot of atoms in them.
1: A lot of atoms inside.
2: And so.
5: Jeffy?
4: Put the atoms in a box.
5: Okay. Uh-huh.
4: You shake it really hard.
2: Yeah. Pretty soon you got a clock.
1: You got a clock.
2: You got a clock.
3: All right.
2: That's how the universe was formed.
4: That's what I hear.
2: Put a bunch of spare parts in a box, shook it for 14 billion years.
1: And a Rolex came out.
2: Here we are.
5: That's what they want you to believe, man.
2: I know.
1: And a Rolex came out.
5: A Rolex came out, yep.
2: Dang nice one, too.
1: A freaking nice one.
2: Where, I mean, if things didn't work the way they work, we'd all be dead.
1: We wouldn't have lived in the first place.
2: Nope. And yet, through all those amazing shakes, everything was formed perfectly.
5: I mean,
2: for life to happen here.
5: Is there another show that you can think of that can start talking about what time the show begins and end up on a discussion about creation versus evolution? Is there no other show that does this?
2: No, I don't think so.
4: And you're welcome.
1: And if there is,
2: you're welcome.
5: They stole our idea.
1: Because that's what we do here.
2: That's what we've always done.
1: Yes.
2: We're damn proud of it. So there you go.
1: Because we hear you all out there radio hosts doing our jokes. It's okay.
2: That is for sure.
1: You know, the whole thing, Keith started it. We'll give him that. The whole, you know, you don't know her.
2: The Tallarico girlfriend
1: thing. But I'm hearing it way too many mainstream.
2: All over the place.
1: Way too many mainstream.
5: I mean, just add that to the list of so many things.
2: Yeah, often imitated, never duplicated. Pat Gray Unleashed.
4: Thank
1: you. So you're welcome.
5: I swear, if one of them does a bit about starting the show late today, we're going to riot, boys.
2: So the Lindsey Clancy trial, continues, and they're still deliberating. Yeah. Yesterday, they announced they were deadlocked. I think that happened right after the show, didn't it?
4: Yes.
2: But, yeah. They said they were deadlocked and came whining to the judge. I think they wanted to be set free.
4: I think so.
2: You've tried for 3 days for 16 total hours?
4: Okay.
2: Oh, go home. Okay, we'll throw this trial out. So he told them to go back and work it out.
5: Try harder.
4: Then he let them leave early.
2: Yeah.
1: Sure did. And some people say this is AI, but I believe we have an artist rendering of what's currently happening in the jury room.
5: Yeah, there you go.
2: Our
1: boys are sticking their guns while the nagging ladies are, don't convict.
5: Wow. Which one's the foreman, do we know?
1: Oh, that's a great question. We don't know who the foreman is. Can't be one of the guys.
4: No, it cannot.
5: Interesting.
1: So, boys, I know you're not listening to media because you were told not to.
2: Yeah, right. But we're there for you.
1: Stick to your guns.
2: Yeah.
4: Yeah, most definitely.
2: What do you think should happen here? I'd like to hear from you. 888-900-3393. What is her accountability level? There seems to be a lot of women supporting her. And it's so bad that, you know, if this continues, I think we need to repeal the 19th Amendment.
1: women
2: have just shown, I'm sorry, you've got no judgment. So
1: they can't vote?
2: You can't vote anymore, no. Well, you got the whole Luigi Mangione is good looking, so we support him. You've got this situation going on. You've got the crazy voting that they've been doing lately with the Democratic socialists, and they all seem to be behind them. The liberals, any liberal who is elected because of women.
4: I mean, if this holds true, And she, say, walks from this or rolls away.
1: Oh, yeah, she can't walk.
4: She can't walk anymore. And that means that she was struggling with her hormones, right? And that's what caused her to do it. I don't think, you know, women can never say that they are as strong as men ever again.
2: Well, they'll tell you, you don't have to have a baby. You can't have a baby, so you don't know what that's like.
4: Okay, so if you're looking for a job, are you thinking about getting pregnant or having a baby? Because we want to make sure that you stay stable here at the office.
2: Yeah.
4: I'm with you.
2: Repeal the 19th Amendment. It. If this continues, we've got to repeal the 19th Amendment. If she gets off, if this is a hung jury, and it turns out that all nine women were trying to set her free, find her not guilty, then, you know, we got to make a serious effort here.
5: So what are the options here? You could do not guilty. You could do not guilty by reason of insanity. You could do manslaughter. You could do life with possible parole, and you could be life, no parole.
4: Yeah, there's no death penalty in Massachusetts.
2: Correct.
4: So.
2: Mm-hmm.
5: Yep.
2: What a surprise.
4: Yeah, I know.
2: But 888-933-93 with your thoughts.
5: Pat, great jury?
2: Yeah.
5: Pat, great jury.
4: Pat, great jury.
5: And so when one of these gets, at the end of the show today, we'll just see what the majority wins, and then we'll call up the judge. Be like, hey.
4: I think they threw manslaughter in late too, and
5: because I thought it was four options.
4: Yeah, I think they threw manslaughter.
5: But she has admitted.
4: I'm looking at this, right? She admitted.
5: So how can not guilty even be an option?
2: She admitted. Because I think it's not guilty by reason of insanity, isn't it?
5: No,
2: or
5: that's another option.
2: That's a separate option.
5: I watched a segment on this.
2: They've got just plain not guilty.
5: I don't even know how that's even a thing when you admitted it.
2: Yeah, how could that be a thing?
5: Yeah.
4: I guess maybe she said she was not guilty in front of the judge, but she admitted it.
5: I don't know.
2: She did.
5: I don't know if you're interested. Mm-hmm. I don't know how far back you want to go. I got exit poll data from now, going back to 1972, on how women voted in each presidential.
2: Oh, wow.
5: would you like to go down this lane to see if they've ever had common sense? Because I haven't looked at this. So let's see if there's any common sense here. Okay.
2: All right.
5: Kamala Harris, 53%.
2: Mm-hmm.
5: Joe Biden, 57%.
2: Oof.
5: It says 55 to 57. I don't know. How many of those are made up? Anyway, Hillary Clinton, 54%. Barack Obama, 55%. Barack Obama, 56%. John Kerry, 51%. Al Gore, 54%. Bill Clinton, 55%. Bill Clinton, 45%. Still more. All these are the majorities in these votes, by the way. Michael Dukakis. Oh, that's where it breaks. It was 50 to 49. George H.W. Bush. And then Reagan won the women vote twice. Jimmy Carter won over Ford. And
2: Reagan did actually vote for Reagan.
5: Yeah. So Nixon, nice. 62 to 38 over McGovern.
2: Wow.
5: So they went for Nixon, Reagan, Bush the first time. So four times since 1972, the women have voted correctly in the presidential election.
2: Four times.
4: Voted the way the man said they should
5: there
4: vote.
5: There you go.
2: Uh-huh.
5: That's how far back we go on exit poll data. I'm sure if you went back, you know, the full 100 years, there wouldn't be many more correct votes here.
2: I mean, this is not even a new thing. Women who have postpartum depression who've killed their children. Andrea Yates, we all remember that from back in the early 2000s, like 2001. She's still in a mental institution. But you can go all the way back. You mentioned this yesterday, Keith. I don't know if it was it during the regular show?
5: Overtime.
2: This is a story worth telling.
4: Most definitely.
5: I was scrambling here.
2: Unbelievable.
5: I still had this tab open, so I'm glad here. So a woman by the name of Constance Fisher, this happened in
2: 1954.
5: In 1954 in the state of Maine.
4: As far as I know, no relation.
5: No relation. Okay.
2: Well, that's good.
5: But
2: to
5: she
2: hear.
5: Killed her three children: Richard, 6; Daniel, 4; Deborah, 11 months, in a bathtub. This was in Waterville, Maine.
2: Drowned them.
4: Just horrible.
5: Yep. And then she tried to kill herself. She was found
2: the same exact thing.
5: Right. She was found not guilty by reason of insanity, committed to a state hospital, and released around 1959 after being declared improved.
2: Released 5 years.
5: Her husband
2: later
4: Oh, she's fine now.
2: Husband was still waiting
5: Stayed
2: for her.
5: Stayed with her. They Amazing. Had three more children.
2: Which is beautiful. They replaced the dead kids with some living ones.
5: Kathleen, Michael, and Natalie. And then on June 30th, 1966, she drowned those three children as well.
2: Gosh,
5: again in a bathtub. Nearly the same exact ages as the previous three.
2: They were 6, 4, and 9 months this time.
5: And then the father came home, just as he did in 1954. She was recommitted and later drowned in 1973
2: in
5: after
2: escaping
5: the hospital.
2: Yeah. In 1973. Wow.
5: 1973.
2: That's incredible. That's incredible.
4: It sure is.
2: So not only is she released, she goes ahead and has three more kids who she then kills as well.
4: Right.
2: Oh, man. Oof. What a horrible story. How do we not know that? That is unbelievable. Right. I didn't know about that till yesterday.
4: Yeah.
2: Incredible.
5: I think life in prison, no parole. I don't think. I know that's my vote if I'm in that
2: life in prison
5: jury.
2: Mm-hmm.
5: No parole.
4: Yeah. Absolutely. And I hate to have to do that because we're on the state's going to end up paying for her forever, but that's the only way out.
2: Yeah. I mean, you can't have her, you know.
4: No, she does not
2: potentially doing this again. There is precedent.
4: She does not belong in free society.
2: No.
4: Sorry. No.
2: Nope. I don't care what the women are screaming about. It's his fault. It's his fault. How is it the father's fault? He tried to get her help. He tried and tried and tried over and over and over and over again.
4: Yeah, because we were questioning.
2: We have a timeline of that.
4: Oh, yeah, okay. Because we were questioning, you know, all the medications and all the doctors. And there were some.
2: I doubt she was taking 30 at a time.
4: No, she was. She may have been mixing and matching a little bit, but I feel like she would take them for a little bit and then they wouldn't work, or she didn't think they'd work, so she'd go to another doctor and try to get some other different medication.
2: September 12th or 15th, 2022. She went to Dr. Jennifer Tufts at Astor Mental Health. And then mid-October 2022, she went back. On November 16th, she went to a different hospital, South Shore Hospital, emergency department, and saw a doctor there. On November 21st through the 25th, she went back again to another doctor. November 29th and 30th in 2022, she went to yet another doctor in the same clinic. Then on December of 2022, she goes again to the South Shore and sees a separate doctor. So that's what, I don't know, 5 to 10 doctors already she's seen. On December 4th, 2022, she actually tried to commit suicide. And so she saw more mental health agents. December 16th, she went back again. December 20th and 21st, she went to Mass General Hospital. December 31st, she went to McLean Hospital in Belmont, Massachusetts. January 6th through the 23rd, she went back to the first doctor.
4: Wow.
2: Trying desperately to get some help here. And no doubt the husband was doing everything he possibly could.
4: Right.
2: To help her, to get her some care. And then on January 24th of 2023, she actually murdered the kids. Mm. That's unbelievable.
4: It is. Now you may. I guess you make the cases that if he knew that there was an issue, why? I mean, maybe he felt I'm just running to the store for 30 minutes. I'm fine. You know what I mean? He shouldn't have. I get the idea that, I mean.
5: And if they think he's guilty of something, then put him on trial after you deal with her.
2: Mm-hmm.
4: Yeah.
5: Gosh.
4: Yeah, because, I mean, he certainly didn't do any of the deeds.
2: Nope.
4: It was all her.
2: Nope. He was heartbroken. I mean, listen to the 911 call.
5: Oh, I cannot imagine.
2: Yeah, really horrible. I mean, can you imagine coming home to that?
4: I can't.
2: It's impossible. It's impossible to relate to that. All right. Let's talk to Sam in Michigan. Sam, welcome.
6: Yeah, hi. My opinion is that she's definitely guilty. I feel bad for her mental health struggles, but I've been on a combination of those medications without a problem. And I think the thing that struck me the most is that she did the kids first and then tried to kill herself. Why didn't she just spare the kids?
2: Start with herself.
5: Yep.
2: Yeah.
5: So what punishment are we going with, Sam? Life with no parole?
6: Well, my punishment for is not on that list. I do life. I do life.
2: All right.
5: Life with no parole or possible parole?
6: No parole.
2: No parole. Yeah. Thanks, Sam.
4: Thank you, Sam.
6: All right.
2: There's a woman making sense.
5: Mm-hmm. Get her in the jury room.
4: She's from Michigan. Yeah. Should have asked her about El Sayed.
5: Oh, gosh.
2: Jessica in Alabama. Mind. Welcome. Hi.
7: Hi. I wanted to see if you guys have followed any of the social media conspiracy about how the husband did it.
2: Yeah. Seen some of that.
4: Yeah.
2: Yeah.
7: Well.
2: Do you believe
7: what
2: that?
7: What are your thoughts? Yeah, no, I absolutely believe it.
2: She's admitted to it. It's preposterous.
5: No. Hold on. Before we go down this road, where what are you going to vote then? I want to know.
2: So she's not guilty?
7: Period. She's not guilty.
5: Period.
2: Wow.
7: The husband did it to him, to the kids, and to her, because there was none of her DNA was on any of the ligatures that were used to strangle the kids, but the husband's DNA was. Mm. And her body temperature was 84 degrees, which is actually physiologically impossible in the time that he was gone to CVS. The way that she fell out the window was like she was dangled from her feet rather than jumped out the window.
5: But I have a question. She admitted her guilt, correct?
7: So she admitted it, and I think that she admitted it because they had convinced her, her husband convinced her that she did it.
4: And she did it, right.
7: Because she was in the ER.
4: Right, like, she admitted it to the police. That's it. She didn't admit it anyplace else, right?
7: Right.
4: So yeah.
2: She hasn't testified.
7: So I think that they, like her husband and probably the police, were all like, oh my gosh, what did you do? You know, but the husband said that he came home from CVS and that he found her out in the snow.
4: Right.
7: He doesn't go over to her and tend to her. He immediately is like, oh my God, what did you do? And she's like, I tried to kill myself and the kids are, and he's like, where are the kids? And she says, they're in the basement. Her thyroid was broken. It is impossible to be able to carry on a conversation. And her body temperature was at 84 degrees. She's going to talk. She's going to have a full conversation.
4: Are you convinced me? It was the dad.
7: Yeah. And then he goes inside and he finds the kids. And, you know, they said that whenever, you know, they got there or whatever, he didn't go back out and, like, check on her.
5: So hang on a second. So did Lindsay Clancy say all of this, or is this just internet fun?
7: It is on the internet, so you know, take it for what it is.
5: Okay, but did she say that this is what happened?
7: No, the husband, according to what I'm seeing on the internet, I have not seen the police videos, but the husband is claiming that when he came home from CVS, that she was in the snow.
4: Yes,
7: and he went over to her and said, "You know what happened, or what
4: Where's
7: did you do?"
4: Kids?
7: And she said, I tried to kill myself, and he said, where's the kids? And she said, they're in the basement. And he immediately goes inside.
2: Well, I mean, the DNA from both parents is going to be on the children, right? Because they contact them all the time.
7: Not on the children.
2: Her DNA was on the exercise bands, which is what she used to strangle them.
7: Okay, so what I'm hearing is that her DNA was not on the exercise bands, that his was.
2: I'm reading that it was.
5: Can I just ask a quick question?
4: I don't know what was testified to, but I had not heard that there was no DNA on those particular items.
2: The mother's DNA would have to be on the kids. She touches them.
4: No, but I'm talking about the murder, you know, on the murder.
2: Yeah, on the exercise band. Yeah.
5: So let me just ask this. Let's say you are Lindsay Clancy and... Let's say that just for the sake of this conversation, you did not kill your children. You are innocent of this crime, and this conspiracy theory is the truth. Are you not demanding to your attorneys to get on the stand and tell this story, making sure that you prevent yourself from possibly living the rest of your life behind bars if you know that someone else murdered your children, but yet the world and the justice system are going to make you pay for this crime? As if you did it? If you're innocent, are you not demanding getting on the stand?
7: She truly believe in all her heart that she didn't, because they had her convinced that she did, and she laid in a hospital bed with a ventilator and couldn't speak for a long time in the ICU, and all she could do is just have stuff said to her. So I think she was brainwashed. I think the medication was making her feel like she was going crazy. I mean, if you read in her journal, she obviously was not okay.
8: Right.
7: And if you've got somebody telling you, okay, I know you're out of your mind and this is what you've done, I mean...
4: And you're already in an unstable place.
5: What about today, though? Now you don't have that psychosis happening. Do you not? Now you're in a better state of mind?
4: Forever.
5: You want to get up there?
7: Is an attorney not going to tell you, though, hey, don't get up there because the cross-examination could make you falter?
2: Sure.
7: I mean, that's probably for her best interest. She may want to, but her attorney may be telling her absolutely not.
4: Agreed. Now, just before you go, and I just want to let you know, just so to help you out a little bit.
5: Oh, no.
4: Her DNA was present on the exercise bench. Okay. They were unable to obtain usable fingerprints from the bands and the knife.
2: But her DNA was there.
4: But the DNA was there.
2: It's not unusual for the fingerprints not to be because they're exercise bands.
4: Because of the textures, yeah.
2: Yeah. All right. Thanks a lot. Appreciate it, Jessica. You know, keep thinking about it. Keep researching it.
4: Right.
2: And don't believe everything you see on the internet.
4: Right.
1: Wait, what?
2: Yeah.
1: Wait,
2: I know.
1: I'm sorry.
2: That's a bold statement. I realize. I went out there on a limb.
1: You sure did,
2: and
1: sir.
2: It's a shaky limb out there.
1: It's a very shaky limb. Yes, it is.
5: I still want to know who Jessica voted for. I think that's a fair question.
2: That is a fair question. Dang.
5: I think we should add that to the list of questions today.
2: Yeah.
5: Over here.
2: Cheryl in Florida. Welcome.
9: Morning. Say first degree murder, life without parole. I just wish she was in the free state of Florida so our governor could take care of her.
4: Yes.
9: I think you were just talking to Candace Owens, weren't you?
2: thanks, Cheryl. But, I mean, that can happen. When you start down rabbit holes online and, you know, you just believe what you're being told and it fits the narrative you want.
4: And you want to
2: sometimes
4: believe it.
2: You want to believe it. Yeah. You don't want to believe. Who wants to believe a mother just brutally murdered her three children for no reason? Nobody wants to believe that.
4: Right.
2: And so it's a lot easier to pin that on the husband. But I don't think he did it.
4: No.
2: Did he do enough? Was it irresponsible of him to leave her alone with them?
4: I don't know.
2: Knowing what he knew? I don't know. I don't know. Maybe you thought, yeah, I'm just going to be gone for a few minutes.
4: It's okay. I'm just going
2: to
4: be gone
2: trying to help her out. Let me go get their things, bring them back. I don't know.
5: But we are in a society where it is so hip and in vogue to blame the man first.
2: Mm-hmm. Yeah.
5: For fill in the blank.
2: And the toxic masculinity.
5: And
4: not believe anything.
2: Yeah.
5: So when that door is just a little crack open there, there is a subset of our culture, maybe larger than a subset, that's going to kick it wide open and say, ta-da, there's your murderer for real.
2: Yeah.
5: Yeah.
2: I mean, her own lawyers don't deny she did it. I think that's pretty telling. Because if they had solid evidence that the husband did it, that his DNA is everywhere, including the exercise bands, and, you know, he looks shady, wouldn't they be saying something about
4: defense.
2: That?
4: Yeah, even if she...
2: Yeah.
4: Had, you know, whatever, it's not Stockholm Syndrome, but even if she was struggling and to believe what she had done, right? So, it's easy to do, but don't.
2: Right. Just don't. We've got another Cheryl on the line in Florida. Hey, Cheryl, welcome.
10: Hi, Pat. Hi, Keith and Jesse. Yay, I'm so glad I got on.
5: Yo.
10: Can you hear me?
2: Yep.
4: So we all
2: through the miracle of modern technology.
4: We all said hello.
10: I'm not going to be as much fun as Sam. I'm sorry.
2: Okay.
10: And I have a slightly different take. I can't believe there's even a trial because if I did that, I would be begging you to put me to death. I mean, what are you going to do? Start over?
2: Yeah.
10: I mean, oh my gosh, if you really felt bad about this. You know, I mean, there shouldn't even be this trial. That's number one. Number two, and I know there's a bunch of crazy women getting their news on TikTok and, they, you know, all that stuff of, you know, they're one step away from, you know, blah, blah, blah. And what I want to say is I have mental health issues from traumas, not microaggressions, like real traumas where people went to jail and, you know, guns were involved.
2: Oh, wow.
10: And I'm a conservative woman who's self-supporting and happen to be wealthy by most people's standards.
4: What are you doing tonight?
10: Anyway.
2: Jeffy's interested now.
5: Jeffy needs your number.
10: Oh, Jeffy, you're so sweet. I wanted to say, I think that sometimes women are thinking, I'm one step away from asking for help and being steered down a rabbit hole.
2: Mm-hmm,
10: I'm on two of the meds that Lindsay's on. And, you know, and I, when I saw her med list, I'm like, oh, my gosh. And now I'm calling my doctor. And I'm like, you know, so I just think that whatever the medical field definitely failed her. They definitely failed her. She was on way too many drugs and she really tried to get help. But I feel really bad about all of that.
2: Mm-hmm.
10: But I would be begging the court to just give me a shot and kill me.
1: Hey, Cheryl, you told me
5: how you're voting, Cheryl.
1: Oh, yeah. Do that first, Cheryl.
10: Life, no parole.
1: Okay, Cheryl, so you told me on the phone that you were on which medication? Oh, I know Jeff is going to get upset. But out of the medication that she was prescribed, have you seen any side effects that will make you hear a voice and kill your kids?
10: Mm. No, but there were times it's like when I know I'm over-medicated, but then you have to lean off of it slowly.
1: Okay.
10: And then if you go through another, like, trauma, you know, then you need to up your meds. I mean, it's just, she went for help right away. They all say postpartum don't last 8 months, but she went for help right away. And then a bunch of people put her on a bunch of different meds. So, and now I don't know if she was taking any of them. I've heard something that, you know, her pill bottles were full.
2: Yeah.
10: I don't know, but you know, it is scary when you can't trust your brain. I will tell you that. And
1: I wish
10: you could put a Band-Aid on it.
2: For sure.
10: Yeah.
2: Yep. Appreciate it. Thanks, Cheryl.
4: Yeah, thanks.
2: Yeah, mental illness is it's a real thing.
4: It most definitely is.
2: It's very difficult to treat in a lot of cases. Sometimes it lasts a lifetime. Sometimes you overcome it. I mean, I think most of us have probably had experience with it in our families.
4: Yeah.
2: And so you could definitely sympathize with her. She was obviously, we read you the list. She went to the hospital over and over and over and over and over again.
1: And a couple of times she got admitted to the hospital.
2: Yeah.
1: And she stayed there for 3 days, three nights.
2: But when you know that's going on, I mean, the culpability that the husband has is, how do you leave her alone ever with the children?
1: I think we need to have a serious conversation about the husband responsibility on this.
2: Mm-hmm.
1: Or was he just not seeing it? Because that's kind of difficult not to see. Your wife is out for 3 days in a... hospital visit.
4: He knew there were struggles. He had to have.
2: Yeah. Oh, of course he knew.
4: Yeah.
2: So, I he may have known whether or not she was taking her medicine, too.
1: True.
2: And do we know if the medicine was helping or was it hurting? Because it can do that, too. We don't know. We don't know.
1: And I was
2: might have gotten worse.
4: And a lot of times, when you're having, mental issues like that, you get on medication and that's when you stop taking your medication because you're feeling better.
2: Mm-hmm.
1: And according to this,
4: you think you don't need your meds anymore, which is the reason you're feeling better is because of the meds.
2: Mm-hmm.
1: We have like 8 different doctors giving her prescriptions.
2: Yeah, wow. But they must have each had the records.
1: You will hope.
4: You would think so.
2: They'd be able to cross-reference that, right? So you wouldn't be giving her something that would... Yeah,
4: I will say this.
2: Back in 2022,
1: Pat,
2: I think they
1: knew. How old were you in 2022?
2: I was 4. Back in 2022.
4: I will say this. It has become more and more difficult to go shopping for doctors.
2: It sure has. Yep. I mean, there was a time when you could do that.
4: There was a time when...
2: That time's over. That time is gone.
5: And I blame that damn Obamacare.
1: Obamacare.
5: Put all our records online.
2: It's a tough one, you know? And I believe she needs to be held accountable.
4: Yes, 100%.
2: So, and I don't believe the husband did it.
4: And no matter what happens, she still stays in protective custody.
2: Yeah.
4: You know, whether the trial
2: for
4: gets
2: at least
4: thrown
2: a while.
4: Out or whatever.
2: I mean, if she's found not guilty by reason of insanity, even then, she'll be probably in the mental institution for a long time.
4: Yeah.
2: Andrea Yates is still in a mental institution. And it's 25 years down the road.
4: Ooh.
2: So she's not getting out and going home and starting another family anytime soon. Like
4: Candace Fisher
2: did.
4: Yeah.
2: Holy cow.
4: Ugh.
2: That is just unconscionable. And the fact that nobody knows that story, pretty amazing.
1: Story.
2: Yeah. I don't know if anybody did.
4: Right.
2: 888-900-3393. More coming up.

0: This is Pat Gray Unleashed.
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0: This is apparently all Cheryl Wednesday.
1: Oh, nice.
0: We had two Cheryls in Florida, and now Cheryl in Virginia.
2: Nice.
0: Welcome, Cheryl.
3: Hi.
0: Thanks for calling.
3: Can we just acknowledge the fact that maybe she's just a sociopath?
0: Mm.
3: The husband has three children as well.
0: Yeah.
3: He has a wife that's crazy,
0: mm-hmm.
3: and he's trying to have a living.
0: Yeah.
3: He runs and he sees his wife in the snow. She says, the kids are in the house, in the basement. Who knows what they're doing? You have to check on the children.
0: Yep.
3: You have to make sure you make the 911 call. Mm-hmm. And you know what? She went from doctor to doctor. Did she pay attention to any of them?
0: I don't know.
2: We don't know.
3: Any story that she wanted, mm-hmm. she may not have ever told them the true story.
1: Right.
3: Everybody's trying to support her.
0: Mm.
3: How about her work? Nobody showed up. She's around doctors. She's around babies.
0: Yeah.
3: Do you think maybe that might have had something to do with it?
0: Yeah.
3: I don't understand why we're just not saying she is the problem.
0: Mm-hmm.
3: That she's just she's just mentally ill.
0: Yeah.
1: Too much common sense.
0: Yeah.
1: Coming, Cheryl.
0: Appreciate it.
1: How are you voting, Cheryl? How are you voting on this?
0: So life without parole, life with parole, how do you see it?
3: I think when you hear that perhaps that other woman had other children and went back and killed,
0: mm-hmm.
3: I think maybe life without parole.
0: Yeah. Okay. Appreciate it. Thanks, Cheryl. Yeah, she is getting a lot of sympathy, and I think it's because so many of us know people with mental illness, and so it complicates it. You could also say that nobody kills anybody without being mentally ill, right?
2: Right, yes.
0: You got to be a bit crazy to kill anybody for any reason.
4: And then to strangle?
0: Yeah, oh my gosh.
4: Come on.
0: Yeah, it's just a horrific story.
2: It sure is.
0: Horrific. All right, Rob in Michigan, welcome.
5: Hey, good morning, guys.
0: Morning.
5: I don't doubt she did it, but I don't know if she's responsible for it. 2 years ago, I was diagnosed with prostate cancer. And instead of going for the surgery, I opted for hormone therapy.
0: Okay.
5: And they take you, or they give you a medication that takes away all the testosterone.
0: Mm.
5: And that's deadly in a man. You lose all your strength. I can barely, I used to be a martial artist and a weightlifter. I can barely pick up a bag of groceries now.
0: Ooh.
5: You know, it changes you to the point where it has to kill the testosterone because the cancer feeds on that.
0: Okay.
5: But in the meantime, I've been an avid hunter my entire life, a bow hunter. I've hunted everything possible that at least is in the state of Michigan. And right now I see animals, and I just want to play Bambi with them.
0: So there's a woman inside you just trying to get out?
2: It's already out.
5: Cheryl.
0: Yeah.
5: I'm another Cheryl.
0: Oh, boy.
2: Rob. It's already out.
1: Rob, how are you voting then on this jury?
5: I would say I would give her, you know, the thing is with her medication change, but she still has the mental issues to begin with.
0: Yeah.
5: So I would say guilty and without parole. I mean, she's got to be maintained the rest of her life because the mental conditions are there.
0: So life with no parole. Okay.
5: Exactly.
0: Appreciate it. Hey, I've never heard of, so are they giving you estrogen for your prostate? Is that what they're giving you? You said it was hormone therapy. We lost him.
2: What?
0: What?
2: We were still talking to him.
0: Oh, wow. Oh, wow. So first we start the show a second and a half late.
2: Now we're just cutting callers off?
0: Yeah, hang up on a caller during the most critical portion of the call.
2: We all wanted to know the

0: You just can't ask questions.
1: I've never heard of that.
2: I've
0: never heard of that either. Because I've done testosterone.
1: For it.
0: I've done TRT, which is testosterone therapy, where they're adding testosterone to my body.
1: Right.
0: I never had.
1: They don't do that when you have prostate cancer.
3: Yeah, that's prostate cancer, right? Yeah. That's what he was fighting.
1: Yeah.
3: Yes.
1: So, yeah, because I've heard that it does feed off the testosterone. And you don't want that.
3: No, you don't.
1: You don't want that. All right. Let's go to Marshall in Michigan. Is it Marshall? Hello?
4: Hey, hi. Pat.
1: Hey.
4: Hey. No, it's Plato, Missouri.
1: Plato, Missouri.
3: Oh,
1: okay.
3: Plato, I thought this was Eminem for
1: right.
3: a second.
4: Before I start, 13 years ago, I met you in Salt Lake City, you and Stu at the History Museum.
1: Oh.
4: Man on the Moon.
1: Oh, that's fun.
4: Yeah.
1: Yeah. Well, good to hear from you again after all these years.
4: We did not have a good time. We had a great time, but we didn't have enough time.
1: Yeah.
3: Yeah.
1: Yeah.
3: Apparently not. I didn't see you there.
1: All right. So what's on your mind? Did you hang up on him too?
3: Is he gone now too?
0: No, he's still on.
1: Oh, okay. Go ahead, Marshall.
4: So I give her life without parole.
1: Life without parole.
3: Okay.
4: I don't think there's execution in Massachusetts.
1: No, there isn't.
3: No, there is not.
1: No.
4: Really nasty male that I can be. I say, well, she tried to jump out the window. Let's finish the job. You know, she's in our chair. Let's just hook it up to AC.
2: There you go.
1: All right. Thanks a lot. Appreciate it. I mean, that is, it's an understandable sentiment.
3: It sure is. It sure is.
1: It really is. I mean, it's just hard. You can't relate to a mother who would murder her three children brutally like this.
3: I mean, just
1: inconceivable.
3: I can remember back in 1,000 years ago when parents would say, "Listen, I brought you into this world. I'll take you out.
1: The old Bill Cosby bit."
3: And I never believed it. Mm-hmm. You know what
0: no.
3: I mean? You thought you were just going to get your butt kicked,
1: right.
3: Is what they were talking about.
1: Mm-hmm.
3: And sometimes you did.
1: Mm-hmm. And not so much now.
5: I mean, if you're the dad. I mean, you can't imagine if I'm going to go down to I don't care what the circumstances are that my wife's going to kill the kids while I run out for this errand.
0: Oh yeah,
5: come on,
1: it's hard.
5: To even put that in your
0: there has to be some signs, right?
1: Although
0: there
1: she did tell people there were signs, and she talked about it. She said she's had thoughts of hurting the children, so you know that going in. And every time, wouldn't that little bit of doubt be in the back of your head every time you leave the house?
3: Did she tell the dad that?
1: Did he actually call for the mother to come over, though? Her mom, while he was gone, he wanted her to be there? I don't know, maybe with another story. I don't know, but nobody else was there except her, right?
3: Right.
1: All right. We actually do have yet another.
5: No.
1: Cheryl.
5: All right.
3: Awesome.
1: This is the 43rd Cheryl
3: though.
1: Of the morning.
3: Spelled different.
1: Spelled different. Yeah. In Nebraska. Cheryl, welcome.
6: Hi there.
1: Hi.
6: I am Cheryl, but I'm Cheryl with an S, so I am spelled different.
1: Okay.
6: And I am different because I love Jeffy, Pat, and Keith.
1: Thank you. That's
3: thank
1: very
3: you.
1: Nice. It's very sweet.
6: Great.
1: Appreciate it.
6: Thank you. This is just crazy to me, and I'm just going to tell you a bit of a personal story. I'm adopted. My biological mother, when I met her, told me she put me up for adoption because I had the colic. I cried.
3: She
6: had hit me. And she was, had she kept me, she would have killed me.
1: Oh, my. Jeez.
6: I get that.
1: Yeah.
6: But the other part of that is I had two children. They both had the colic.
1: Mm-hmm.
6: I neither killed them.
1: Mm.
3: Right.
6: Or put them up for adoption.
1: You found a different way to deal with it. That's
6: I certainly did.
1: What a concept.
6: Wow. Yes. And you know what? My mom didn't have a husband at that time, so there wasn't a man around to blame.
1: Right. Yep.
3: And not one to help.
6: About that. It must be his fault. Do you think people didn't look into his role in this?
1: Didn't look into it?
6: I mean, yeah,
1: no, of course they did. Yeah, of course they did.
6: Of course they did.
3: Yes.
1: Yeah. The police would have.
6: He
1: would have been the first suspect.
3: The investigation.
1: Right?
3: The investigation.
6: Absolutely. They always are.
1: Yep.
2: Yeah. How are you voting on the jury?
1: How do you vote?
6: She needs to go and not ever get out or get married. Okay.

0: or have a
1: no
0: child
1: parole.
0: Or a puppy or a goldfish.
1: Right. Thanks, Cheryl. I mean, that's so true.
2: Yes.
1: That's, yeah, he would have been a prime suspect.
3: And I did look just to make sure, like, what would his motivation be if, you know, to go along with the conspiracy theory that he was the murderer.
1: Mm-hmm.
3: And I looked to see if he was having an affair. No evidence of that whatsoever. Like, he wanted to maybe start over. There's no evidence of that. I'm sure that would have totally been front and center at the trial.
1: You bet.
3: Had that been the case.
1: They used everything they possibly can.
4: And they're divorced now?
1: Yeah.
4: Is that right?
5: Yes, they are divorced.
1: He divorced her.
5: Yes.
1: Yeah.
5: Yes. Yeah.
1: He forgave her, but he divorced her.
4: Yeah.
1: He didn't want to deal with the wheelchair situation, I think.
5: I don't blame him.
1: All right. Doctors told Alba pregnancy was impossible. Her husband's diagnosis confirmed it. A child of their own just wasn't going to happen. Then the impossible happened, as so often is the case. And Alba turned out to be pregnant. We might call it a miracle, but to Alba, it didn't feel like one at the time. That positive pregnancy test felt like a mistake, a cruel twist of science she didn't understand or necessarily want. Nothing added up. She had accepted pregnancy wasn't possible. This baby was never planned. Suddenly, she was confused, afraid, and overwhelmed. What should have felt like a miracle felt like a crisis. Well, then Alba walked into a preborn network clinic. She was welcomed with compassion and given a free ultrasound. And when she saw her baby and heard that tiny heartbeat, everything changed, as it does for virtually all
5: of us.
1: Sure does. I mean, we understand how precious life is, especially when we're talking about what we're talking about today. 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
6: This is Pat Gray Unleashed.
1: Julie in Florida. Welcome to The Blaze. Hi.
7: Hello, guys. How you doing?
1: Doing good.
4: Good, Julie. How are you?
7: Hey. I predicted this. I'm 57 years old, and I kind of predicted this same thing happening a while back. If you start, you know how the Secret Service says a slippery slope that they can't go up?
1: Mm-hmm.
7: It basically was a slippery slope, because with abortion, when they up the amount to 30, you know, the third trimester, even past birth.
1: Mm-hmm.
7: This is basically this is basically abortion.
1: Right.
7: And I think half of those crazy nut job women wearing pink, I can guarantee you they are in for abortion.
1: Yes. I think you're right. It's a lack of respect for human life, and I think that's being manifested here. So what would you vote if you're on the jury?
7: Well, you don't have drawn quarter, do you?
3: Oh, no.
1: No, that's not one of the possibilities.
4: No, they don't. This isn't Florida.
1: So we're thinking life without parole.
7: Yes.
1: Yes. Okay.
7: Yes.
1: All right. Thanks, Julie.
7: Yes.
1: I mean, you can't help but tie it in together, because it is just the lack of respect for human life. And if you celebrate your abortions and you celebrate the fact that you can have an abortion for any reason, right up to and including partial birth abortion.
5: Yes.
1: What's the difference, really?
4: I saw an interview with the Anne Hathaway, who was on The View.
5: Yep.
4: And she said that, you know, she looks at abortion as mercy.
1: Oh, my gosh.
5: That's what we're working with, Pat.
1: Now you've ruined Anne Hathaway for me, too.
5: And by the way, let us not forget she's pregnant.
1: And she's pregnant.
5: Let us not forget.
4: But there are times.
5: She's currently pregnant.
4: She was just saying that there are times when you can, you know, abortion is mercy.
1: Have you seen that people are now so callous to human life that they're doing abortion announcements They're printing up, like, you know, like a baby announcement. Yeah. Online, they're doing these little notices that's kind of a thing.
4: Having an abortion?
1: Yeah. Canceled.
4: I mean,
1: my pregnancy, that kind of stuff.
3: Wow.
1: Invited to the party and whatever, and then they have the details of it. It's
4: wouldn't that be fun?
1: Isn't that fun?
4: That'd be fun.
1: Yeah.
5: Well, it makes sense because it's the same crowd that does
1: says, it's the same crowd that celebrates
5: shout,
1: abortion.
5: Says shout your abortion.
1: Yep.
5: So that makes sense.
4: Why
1: it's
4: not?
1: It's
4: why
1: let us
4: you?
1: Right here.
5: Yes.
1: So, to this hideous point. I mean, when people look back at this time, what are they going to think of our civilization? It's just barbaric.
4: It is. And I don't know that abortion actually caused, you know, we were down the road of
1: I think it contributes. I don't know if it's a direct cause and effect, but I think it's part of the equation.
5: Oh,
1: but,
4: well,
5: yes.
4: We had What's-Her-Face in the 50s, and there was, what was abortion? We were doing
1: back, it was illegal then.
4: We were doing backyard alley abortions then.
1: Mm-hmm. 10,000 a year was the number they just threw out there.
5: Coat hangers, Pat. Coat hangers.
1: You know, we did one of the serials on that particular issue.
4: Yes, we did.
1: And the guy who came up with that statistic said he pulled it right out of his rectum.
4: Just made it up.
1: Rectum. Darn near killed him. But he just made it up. He made it up, and people started reporting it, and so that was a thing in 1970s.
4: They started reporting it, so I was like, yeah, okay, go with it.
1: Right, go with it. Let's go with 10,000 back alley abortions a year. Nothing could have been further from the truth. It rarely happened. I mean, it happened in my own family, so it did happen, but my grandmother died from an infection she got from a self-administered abortion.
5: Yeah. Mm.
1: Yeah, really bad.
4: Really sad.
5: Some will say also that maybe a prayer out of schools might be a thing.
1: Might contribute
5: that
1: to that?
5: This.
1: Some would say that.
5: Yeah, some would say that. I'm not saying that.
1: No, of course not.
5: No, I'm not saying
4: have
5: it.
4: Said
1: to be,
4: that.
1: It'd be too bold. Right?
5: I'm not that bold.
1: No. You don't want to just outright say it.
5: Yeah, like you earlier said that the internet could be wrong and don't believe everything on the internet.
1: That's just crazy talk
5: crazy
1: right there.
5: Talk.
1: Because everybody believes everything they see and hear on the internet, right?
4: I love it.
1: I know you do.
4: I love it.
1: I know you do.
5: I fell for it. We talked about it yesterday. I really thought Ariana Grande was pregnant. And then Jeffy texted me, like, hey, stupid.
4: I'm
5: sorry. But I saw it on internet.
1: That would probably not be a great thing right now with
5: her weight loss?
1: Weighing about 30 pounds.
4: Yeah, no. The baby's going to weigh more than her. I don't think that's possible.
1: Yeah. No, that would not be good right now. All right. Well, we still have a lot of people who want to talk about this. So we will continue and get into it coming up. 888-900-3393 with your thoughts.

0: Gray, Unleashed.
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7: A lot of people sounding off on this Lindsey Clancy thing. This is going to be day five of deliberations, by the way. We got this tweet from DMXDM. I'm not good with life in prison. Those three kids don't get another chance to live. From Undercaffeinated Coffee Lover M. Does anyone cringe that Lindsey Clancy was working with mothers and newborns? The fact a mentally disturbed woman had access to vulnerable women and babies is just insane.
8: We see that all day, every day in school.
7: Mm-hmm. Yeah, we do.
8: We see teachers.
7: Yeah, we do. Sarah the Band, I'm tired of mental illness being an excuse to murder someone.
8: All right.
7: We've got a hardcore audience, man.
8: We sure do. You do not want any of our people in your jury.
7: No. BYU mullet head unleashed. Women act more stupid than men. It's always women who are doing stupid protests. They're bad drivers. They're just problems in our lives.
8: Wow.
7: But when you find a good one, they need to know how great they are.
8: Yes.
7: That is true.
8: We need to expand on your idea to repeal the voting.
7: Repeal the 19th Amendment.
8: Yeah.
9: We're doing this for your own good, ladies.
8: Yes, we are. We know better.
7: And for America.
8: We know better.
7: And for America.
10: So let me ask you something. To repeal the 19th Amendment. Has that happened before the Save America Act or after?
7: Well, since the Save America Act isn't happening, I'm going to say before.
10: Okay.
8: Okay.
10: Yeah.
8: All right. Good. Okay. Before. All right.
10: Plus, I want to point out how many days of this has it been to the jury?
8: Five.
10: Because this by the end of yesterday, the jurors had deliberated for 23 hours.
8: Yes.
7: Yeah. And that's in four days. So divide 23 by four.
10: So
7: they're not really working their fingers to the bone.
8: And I'm sorry, we learned they're getting paid $50 a day.
7: Yeah.
8: Do your job.
11: And they come back and say, we're deadlocked. We can't do it.
8: Go
11: we can't figure this out.
7: And the judges get back in
8: and
7: shut up.
10: The judge can only do it a couple times, though, in Massachusetts.
7: And then you got to do the hung jury, which is what's going to happen.
10: Yes.
8: And we have the picture of inside the jury room. Yeah. Mm-hmm. Those hags are just
7: let's see.
8: Yelling at our boys.
7: And there they are.
10: Funny.
7: There they are. That's an actual artist rendering of the room.
8: Of the room.
10: Yeah, right, you're laughing out of the other side of your face when you find out it was the men that wanted to send her away.
9: That's a nice painting back there, too. It's like an artist rendering of an artist rendering.
7: What if we're completely wrong? How shocked would you be if it turns out the men are voting for acquittal.
8: Wow.
9: Oh, okay.
8: Okay.
7: That's not going to happen. But if you did find that out, it'd be shocking.
8: It would be shocking.
7: I'd be shocked to the core. To the very core.
10: Mm.
7: We'll see.
10: But you can read about it in my new book. Thanks for having me on.
7: Oh, there's going to be books
10: Absolutely.
7: About this. Yeah. All right. Let's go to Mike in Kentucky. Mike, welcome.
12: Hey, Pat. How you doing?
7: Good.
12: Hey, I have a legal analysis of this. In Massachusetts, the legal test for non-criminal liability is whether or not they had the capacity to either appreciate the wrongfulness of their actions or to conform to the law. Well, I have yet to see the argument made that jumping out of a window determines whether she thought she did something that was right or wrong. Chasing children is evidence of choosing right over wrong. Sending your husband away is an obvious piece of evidence that would determine that she knew the law and was trying to avoid it. I've also yet to see the prosecution or the judge instruct the jury that in a court of law, the standard for evidence is a reasonable person standard.
10: Yes.
12: And and no reasonable person would not see those indicators.
7: Right.
12: To determine the mens rea or mental state of her, why hasn't the prosecution asked for her to testify, and why haven't they made her refuse or plead the fifth?
10: Yeah, we don't know.
12: It's not a coincidence that in Massachusetts they just signed a law that's saying that you can abort babies right up until birth.
9: Good point.
12: And that they that they exempted a mother from infanticide or child homicide while pregnant in order to allow abortion to occur in the first place.
10: Oh, so do you have your shingle hung in Kentucky? Are you a lawyer there?
12: I was a lawyer here. I quit back during COVID because people were going nuts on us, and I got tired of having crazy judges take my license away. I said, well, hey, no problem. I'll just go do something else.
10: So what are you doing? Are you trying to find Mitch McConnell? What are you doing?
12: I know where Mitch McConnell is.
9: Well, hold on a second. Mike, how are you voting on the jury here?
12: She should be convicted. It should be life without parole because there is no death penalty in that state.
9: Right. And speaking of Mitch McConnell, actually, we do have a picture of him. Someone in your state of Kentucky
7: actually spotted him.
9: Right.
7: There he is.
9: In the wild. There it is. Hoko sauce.
10: When you end up watching the show, you'll get the joke.
7: Thanks, Mike. Appreciate it. Yeah. That's good. That's good. Yeah. It's the Bigfoot pose from what?
8: I'm sorry.
7: Many years ago.
9: No, it's the Mitch McConnell pose.
8: It's the Mitch McConnell pose.
7: Mitch McConnell.
9: Sorry?
7: Yeah.
8: Yeah, that's in
7: that's where he's
9: I'm not familiar with what you're Kentucky. Referring to.
10: Mitch has not walked like that in a long time.
7: Well, he hasn't walked at all, is my guess. No,
8: that is true.
7: Okay. In a long time. Yeah. Casey in Florida. Hi, welcome.
13: Hi.
7: Hey.
13: I think she's 100% guilty, and if they had the death penalty, she would deserve it.
7: So,
13: those babies too is her maker, and she deserves to meet her maker also.
7: Yep. All right. Thank you, Casey.
10: And she failed at doing it, which was disappointing. So,
7: Yeah.
8: And back in 2014, Timothy Ray Jones killed his five kids after having a demonic voice tell him to do it. Jury took 2 hours, deliberated in South Carolina, I think it was, and got the death penalty.
7: Sent him home.
10: Yeah.
7: Wow. So
8: only
7: the
8: took
7: man.
8: 2 hours.
7: Huh. How many men were out protesting his
8: all of them,
7: his
8: Pat.
7: Conviction?
8: Weren't you there in 2014?
7: All of them. I wasn't. I didn't know about the trial. Okay. I would have been right there with a sign that said, set him free.
10: I stood there with my sign that said, she did it.
7: So has he been since executed?
8: That's a great question.
10: 2014? No way.
8: No way.
7: Not that's probably not. Out. Yeah, it'll be 2056 before where they get around to that. Brittany in Louisiana, welcome.
14: Hi, guys.
7: Hi.
14: So I'm from Louisiana, and I say bring back old Sparky.
7: Okay.
14: Fry her without a wet sponge, because I'm a mom of five. I have 2 stepsons and 3 of my own.
7: Mm-hmm.
10: Wow.
14: At one point, the last 2, I was dealing with one being diagnosed with autism.
7: Ooh.
14: Both my husband's, both his parents died within a year. The stepsons came to live with us full time because their mom was in an abusive relationship and addicted to drugs. You know, my mom was dealing with her mother who was 94 and taking care of her, who's about to turn 100 in December. I had no help. I had no one. And never once did I think, okay, my life would be a whole lot better if I killed all these kids.
7: Yeah.
14: You know, it's ridiculous, and I call it suicidal empathy for this woman who killed her kids instead of herself.
7: Yeah.
14: You know,
7: yeah.
14: I would I would kill myself before I would ever do anything to my kids. And even when I was in the depths of despair and depressed and thinking that I should off myself, my first thought was, okay, well, after that, what happens to the kids? Mm-hmm. I never once thought, you know, this was the better option. And so I have no empathy for this woman. And the fact that she said she did it, and all these crazy women who have been taught that it's not even a baby when it's inside of you,
7: yeah,
14: I think are now to the point where they don't even believe that that's a life after they're born. Mm. And it's ridiculous.
7: It is. It's horrific.
10: Just so you know, Brittany, and this isn't the Brittany from Louisiana, is it?
14: No.
10: Okay.
14: No,
10: okay. I was just checking.
14: Correctly.
10: I was just checking. Thanks, Louisiana, Brittany. Does have the death penalty. Just so you know, yes. They just don't have Sparky.
7: Mm-hmm. Mm.
14: Yes, and I miss it.
9: I want to point out that the general consensus, obviously, from this audience is much more of a penalty than Massachusetts would allow. But we have 11 individuals now who have said life with no parole. But it just takes one in a jury room.
8: That is true.
9: It just takes one. And that's right. We have one not guilty.
8: And that was our girl,
9: here.
8: Jessica.
9: And yeah, so that was our you girl, can Jessica, see right? The kind of difficulty you might have in the jury room right now.
8: But we still say to our boys, stick to your guns.
7: Mm-hmm.
10: stick to your guns for sure.
7: It's true. It only takes one. Got to be unanimous. And that's why by the end of the week, probably hung jury. I bet you.
8: Yeah. Is that what you're going for?
7: Yeah.
8: The end of the
10: There's
8: week,
10: no,
8: hung?
10: It might even happen before, because if they've already come back to the judge whining that they couldn't
7: or
10: come.
7: Yesterday.
10: And they had to leave early yesterday.
7: It was day four.
10: By the time they get done today.
7: It was the start of day four. They'd only done 3 days and 16 hours. So come on now. Come on. You can't put a little more effort into it. But I'm sure that whoever is holding out strongly, you know.
10: Right.
7: If it's the three men and they think, we're not letting her get away with this.
10: And, they're never going to change.
8: Mm-hmm. And our boy in South Carolina, Timothy Ray Jones, still in death row.
10: Yeah.
8: State Supreme Court upheld the sentence in 2023.
10: Yeah, they got to run through several appeals.
8: They have to run through several appeals.
10: Sit on death row for another 2 years.
8: It only took 2 hours.
7: So
8: the jury took 2 hours to deliberate. Boom. Death penalty.
7: Wow. That's quick.
10: Yeah.
8: Very quickly.
7: And you know that the longer it goes on, the better it looks
8: better
7: for her.
8: That's for sure.
7: For Lindsay Clancy. So, something's not right there in that jury room. Somebody isn't making any sense. Wonder who. Is it Mary in Michigan? Mary, welcome.
15: Hey, guys. How you doing?
7: Good.
10: Mary?
15: You are all over the map, and you've taken me there with you. I started out, first off, I am with you, Pat. I've been saying for a few years now, women should not have the right to vote.
10: Amen.
15: 98% of them are just insane, and that Jessica proved that. I myself do not do social media. I have no idea what any of them said about the husband or any of that stuff.
7: Yeah.
15: But I did see on the news, this woman's mother sat there in the witness stand and said that her daughter told her she thought about harming her children.
7: Yep.
15: Now, if I'd have said that to anybody, the first thing they'd have done was either remove me from the home or remove the children to safety.
7: Right. Right.
15: I think she deserves life without parole, if not death.
7: Okay.
15: Which brings me to the death penalty. Should be in every state.
7: Yeah.
15: And I'm thinking about that, the age of that woman and all these clowns out there in the pink shirts.
10: Yes.
7: Mm-hmm. In fact,
15: they are not adults.
7: Two members of the jury yesterday wore the pink supporting tops that they, I don't know, the t-shirts or whatever. Two of them were wearing the support for Lindsay thing. That's unbelievable.
8: And some
7: How are you not kicked off the jury
8: are
7: with that?
8: Are getting their hair cut pink. Like, come on, man.
7: It's asinine.
8: It is, kind of.
10: And how did the jurors know to wear pink if they were supposed to not?
7: Yeah, if they didn't know about the media.
10: Yeah.
8: There's a sea of like Joe had up, a sea of pink shirts. I think I like that. I'm going to wear that too. Because that's all they're doing. And they're doing that. They're wearing the pink shirt, and they're putting the little hearts as she passes in the little van, the police van.
7: Mm-hmm.
8: What?
7: Mm-hmm.
8: And like, who's standing up for the kids? So far, Via Getty is in the courtroom, and Joe, find the picture with the little kids. And there's only one lady that I've seen so far, and it's the picture of the three little kids.
7: Oh, wow.
8: That's all I see.
7: Look how adorable
8: they were. And they're wearing red with some form of a cross.
10: It breaks your heart.
7: It is heartbreaking. Look at that. Oh, jeez. 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
7: By the way, just to update you on the other things going on, the U.S. has hit Iran again. Retaliatory strikes. They hit a base in one of our bases in Jordan, and so we're smashing them back.
8: Sending some Tomahawk missiles last night.
9: Yeah. Oh, yeah.
7: And
9: we're
7: the president now, though, right? Says we're going to hit them hard.
10: Yeah. I think we're done now, though.
9: Yeah, he just said I'm...
7: he did say, I'm not trying to force Iran to the bargaining table, as ABC Fake News reported. I couldn't care less. At least he said it right. Thank you, President Trump. I couldn't care less if they sign a worthless to them agreement. Well, that's for sure. I'm glad he realizes that now. Mm-hmm. I like our position now much better, with almost total control of the Hormuz Strait and their economy totally collapsing. They're just playing out the inevitable. And when the Iranian people, when are the Iranian people going to rise up and fight?
9: Good question.
7: President DJT.
10: So... we have almost total control.
7: Yeah.
9: Okay. Caught mm-hmm. You caught that too, huh?
7: Well, he's got to account for the fact that they'll probably start firing at ships again. And then people will scream, I thought you said we had total control. Okay.
10: Who would say something like that?
7: I don't know. Also, the judge who tossed out the Khalid Sheikh Mohammed confession last week.
10: Yes.
7: Yeah, we just found out he's a left-wing ideologue.
10: Of course.
8: What?
7: Naturally, yeah. Yeah.
8: No.
7: Mm-hmm. I know. Surprise. Surprise.
10: And Tyler Robinson, gets to go on trial, too, right?
8: Yes. Yeah.
7: Strangely, they found enough evidence on him to actually bring him to trial.
8: Huh.
7: Has anybody told Candace that?
8: I was just going to ask you that, Pat. Did you call Candace last night?
7: I didn't call her last night. No. Hey, did you see the latest?
8: By the way, Candace is one of those that is supporting Lindsey Clancy.
10: Is she really? Of course.
7: Oh, man.
8: So,
7: does she think the husband did it?
8: I don't know, but I saw a clip.
7: Or does she? Does she think maybe Erica Kirk did it?
8: The Foreign French Legion and the Jews.
7: Oh, the French Foreign Legion.
8: French Foreign Legion and the Jews.
7: Those bastards, man.
8: Yeah.
10: The French Forum, these damn Jews, man.
7: Yeah.
10: You get them together, dangerous.
7: You throw out the records when the French Foreign Legion get together with the Jews.
8: You don't want none of that.
7: You don't want none of that.
8: Look what happened last time they got together.
7: Disaster. Disaster.
8: Almost a year ago, they killed somebody.
7: Right.
10: Yeah.
7: So.
10: There's that.
7: You don't want none of that. I think we mentioned that.
9: That's
7: we
9: did.
7: Yeah.
9: Has the jury seen that evidence?
7: They need to. They need to.
9: Wow.
7: Let this poor guy go.
8: Thank
7: Let
8: you.
7: Him go home.
8: Yes, with his furry
7: friend. Had nothing to do with it. With his furry friend.
8: Yeah.
7: Right?
10: Yes.
9: Oh, no. Man.
7: Did you see the texts between them? Couldn't happen. Nobody could talk like that.
8: Nobody.
7: Right.
8: Nobody. No one talks
7: no
8: like that.
7: No one's ever spoken talk that
8: like
7: way.
8: No.
7: So he's obviously innocent.
8: Thank you.
7: All right. Let's get your thoughts, your continued thoughts on what's going on with Lindsay Clancy today. Kathy in North Carolina, welcome.
19: Hey, Pat, if I can't vote anymore, does that mean I don't have to watch politics?
8: Yes.
9: Oh, that's interesting.
10: So we're going to assume that you're watching it now?
19: Well, I'm listening.
10: Oh,
7: okay. All right.
19: But, I'm out here in beautiful Fort Myers, Florida, running. So
10: okay.
19: Here we go. So listen. I think it's like collectivism versus individuality. Like, where's personal responsibility?
10: Mm-hmm.
19: Can I understand what she did? Yeah, she was over medicated.
10: Mm-hmm.
19: She was crazy.
10: Mm-hmm.
19: Hormones make you nuts. If I don't watch myself, I was crying about a laundry thing issue the other day. And you have to stop. I'm a comedian, so mm-hmm. I don't have no filter. I apologize about that. But listen, so yeah, I think it's like all the little commies are like, yeah, no, we can understand personal responsibility. She killed a kid.
10: Mm-hmm.
19: And as far as her husband's responsibility, yeah, it was completely screwed up. That she was alone. I wouldn't have that person alone with my kids.
10: Mm-hmm.
19: But he has to live with that. He's got his own prison.
7: Yeah.
19: And she
7: needs
19: to go for life with no parole. And I mean, yeah, he'll never be okay.
9: Life with no parole.
7: Yeah.
9: Okay. And where can people see your comedy, Kathy?
19: Wayward Comedy. You can go on Facebook, Wayward Sons Comedy at Fort Myers.
10: There you go.
8: All right. Awesome.
7: Excellent. We'll check that out. Thanks, Kathy. Appreciate it. Amber in Ohio. Welcome.
20: Hi, guys. Hey. So I was watching an interview Nancy Grace did with Sean Hannity, and she said something about in the middle of this woman killing her children, the husband called her
7: to
20: answer her question.
7: Yep.
20: And then
7: she couldn't answer right away.
20: She went back to killing her kids.
7: She called him back so that he wouldn't come home early. Yeah. Yeah. I mean, it was.
20: Yeah. So,
7: she was thinking about what she was doing, and she knew it was wrong, and she knew her husband would stop her. And so, yeah, there's many, many signs.
8: And Ember, thank you for bringing my girl up, Nancy Grace, because she's on this case.
9: And overtime yesterday, we talked about all of the things that she had been Googling ahead of time.
8: Oh, yeah.
9: Related to this. So it clearly shows that there was forethought.
7: Malice of forethought.
8: Right.
10: Yeah.
7: For sure.
10: Yes.
7: It was planned.
9: Yes.
7: She was bound and determined to get it done. And sadly, she did. Let's talk to Julie in Indiana. Hey, Julie.
21: Hi.
7: Hi.
21: Wow, I can't believe I made it through.
10: Well, you did. It's Lindsay Clancy Day. Go ahead.
21: Well, you were talking about things that our parents used to say.
7: Mm-hmm.
21: And my mom had a different take altogether, and it would never fly now. But she said, I don't know where she got her information either. She said, I see why animals eat their young.
9: Oh, no.
8: That's a great line.
10: Yes. I've heard.
9: You cleaned up your room, didn't you?
10: Sadly, Julie, I have heard that before. Yes.
7: Have you been injured, wounded ever since? Has that ruined your life?
21: Oh, therapy.
7: Yeah.
10: Therapy.
7: Yeah. I can imagine. All right, Julie, how would you vote?
21: It's like the time to go with not guilty by reason of insanity would have been pre-trial.
7: Yeah, right.
21: She's on trial.
7: Yeah.
21: Life without parole.
7: Mm-hmm.
21: Period. Never let her out again.
7: Yep. Thanks a lot, Julie. Appreciate it. I mean, and then you think back to that case in 1954 where they let her out in 5 years.
10: Right.
7: Did it again. Killed her children at a bathtub, drowned all three of them. They were 6, 4, and 11 months old. She drowned all three. She got out in 5 years. She went back to her husband. They started another family. And then when those kids were 6, 4, and 9 months old, she drowned them all in a bathtub again.
9: I guess I don't have a full grasp on 1950s America the way I thought I did.
7: Yeah, I know. I would never have thought that possible back then, especially. But it was.
10: Yeah.
7: It happened.
9: Huh.
7: And the doctor said she was cured. They said, yeah, she's cured.
8: Wow.
7: 5 years later, she's cured.
8: Huh. Boy, this is some people are doing lobotomies, right?
7: Yeah.
10: Yeah.
8: Okay.
9: Yep.
7: Yeah. Those were lobotomy days. I mean, ask the Kennedys about that. They lobotomized one of their daughters.
8: Is that why RFK can't talk?
7: No.
8: Okay.
9: Boy, American lobotomy days. You don't get those days.
7: Good times.
9: Am I right?
7: Good times. Let's hope you don't get those back. I'm afraid they may. They may sneak back.
10: Yeah, they're coming back.
7: All right, more coming up.
3: This is Pat Gray Unleashed.
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0: 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Pat Unleashed on Twitter. Looks like James in Florida has an answer to my question about hormones being administered if you have prostate cancer. James, welcome.
1: Hi, Pat.
0: Hi.
1: One of the earlier callers said that he had prostate cancer and he received hormone therapy.
0: Mm-hmm.
1: And you asked about the hormone therapy.
0: Right.
1: It's not an estrogen. Quick explanation.
0: Mm-hmm.
1: There's a gland at the base of the skull called the pituitary that produces a lot of drugs or hormones that different parts of the body and control production of other hormones.
0: Okay.
1: The hormone therapy, I don't know if I should say the brand name, but the hormone therapy blocks the production of the hormone in the pituitary so that the testosterone cannot be stimulated to be produced, and that in effect decreases the or does not accelerate the growth of the prostate cancer cells.
0: Mm.
2: So how are we voting?
1: The answer.
0: Oh. Yeah.
3: Well, thank you.
0: All right.
2: How are you voting if you're in the jury?
1: I'm sorry?
2: How are you voting if you're on the jury for what's her name?
0: Life no parole? Life with parole?
1: I have a different take from the ladies in pink. I think the woman is conniving. I think she wanted to get rid of her kids.
0: Mm.
1: She planned everything out. She made it.
0: So you're thinking life, no parole?
2: Life, no parole.
0: Would that be accurate?
1: Guilty of first degree.
0: Yeah. Okay.
3: Yeah.
0: All right. Thanks, James. Appreciate it. Sounds like a life, no parole to me.
3: I thought I was in the middle of one of those 10-minute videos again where you don't.
4: I thought I was going to say not guilty. Well, I don't know how you guys got that.
0: Mel. In South Carolina, welcome.
5: Good morning.
0: Good morning.
5: I have two takes. So all the women who are blaming the husband, so this woman collectively went 8 years and 8 months not killing her children. So all these women who are blaming the man, how was the man supposed to know that that was going to be the day?
0: Yeah.
5: After 8 years, 8 months collectively raising her children, that she was going to kill them that day.
3: Well,
5: it makes no sense to blame the man.
3: Right, there's no way. Now, it is possible that, you know, maybe he knew that there was should have been no time that she was left alone with the children.
0: Yeah.
5: But how can you do that? She had nannies.
0: It's hard, yeah.
5: But I do have a solution. Now, this will be called the TRAD Act of 2026.
0: Mm-hmm.
5: We can get this passed by executive order because, you know, that Congress can't pass a slow-moving car in a fast lane.
3: That's for sure.
5: So we will start with Lindsay Clancy, and we will throw her in a wood chipper. And then every woman in a vagina hat in a pink shirt will just collectively start throwing them in the wood chipper.
3: Man. I think love Mel in South Carolina.
0: All right, the wood chipper solution.
2: It sounds like life with no parole.
3: I will say this.
0: Yes, it does.
3: I've been looking at the Death Penalty Information Center for all the states, and there is no wood chipper listed.
0: Really?
3: So I don't think that's going to happen.
4: I will say this. Yeah. I like that TRAD Act.
2: TRAD Act.
4: I like that.
0: All right, Leanne in Ohio. Welcome to The Blaze. Hi.
6: Hi, guys. How are you today?
0: Good.
3: Oh.
0: Thanks for asking. You're really concerned, or you just making small talk?
2: Small talk.
6: No, I really am concerned.
0: Okay. Well, I'm feeling that.
6: That's really want to know how all of you.

0: I didn't have it on the note.
1: Mm-hmm.
2: Okay. He should have. Dang, I would have been happy to have him.
3: Uh-huh.
1: Right.
4: Would you?
2: Yes.
3: Okay.
1: So how are you voting if you're in this jury here before you get to your points?
2: I am voting not guilty. I'm voting guilty. Mm-hmm. No pardon.
3: No parole.
2: Because mm-hmm. we know mm-hmm. baby killers are not well liked in prison.
3: Yeah.
2: And she will get the death penalty anyway.
4: Oh, yeah. There'll be a stairway that wheelchair accidentally rolls down.
3: That's what I was thinking, too. Yeah. Because it won't be friendly for her.
2: There might be an escape attempt where she's pushed off the wall.
3: Yeah.
2: You know. Oops.
3: Yeah. Okay.
4: I feel like that won't happen for a while, though, because they protect him pretty good now.
3: Yeah. People like that. Appreciate
5: high profile,
3: it, Leon. Yeah. They put him in solitary.
4: Yeah, they protect him pretty good.
3: Protect him, yeah, as a rule. Let's Pat in Wisconsin. Welcome.
6: Hello, I'm calling due to the fact that I vote for no parole.
3: Okay.
6: And life imprisonment.
4: Good.
3: Okay.
6: She's nuts. Anyways, if that was my husband coming up and seeing me out on the lawn, he would have said, where's the kids, and saw the kids. Mm. He would come back out and made sure I was gone.
4: I thought, you know what? I thought the same thing. Thank mm-hmm. you for noticing that, Pat. It's incredible to me that didn't happen.
3: Yeah, it's amazing. Thanks, Pat. Well, he was pretty, I mean, he ran immediately downstairs when she told him the kids were downstairs.
4: Because he was worried.
3: Yeah, then it was horrifying.
4: Again, he was worried, but why didn't he come back up? And
5: finish the job?
4: Nope.
3: I think his focus was elsewhere at that point.
5: Oh, well, yes.
3: Yeah.
5: Because it kicked. You know, when he got home and she said the kicks are in the basement,
3: that's what it hit him.
5: Feeling of like something was going to happen, it happened.
3: Shouldn't have left.
4: Terrible. Yeah. Terrible.
3: Horrific. That's unimaginable, terrible. Really.
4: It is.
3: Betty in South Carolina, welcome.
7: Well, hi, guys.
3: Hi.
7: I feel like I'm walking in front of the firing squad here. But I still love you. How about that? We're still going to have coffee tomorrow morning.
3: Okay.
7: So here we go.
3: Mm-hmm.
7: All right. I'm going to share my personal experience.
3: Oh, boy.
7: Okay. With mental illness.
3: All right.
7: I know, and I'm so sorry. But let's just say, this is not superficial. And I know it's, hanger from the highest tree. But when someone has mental illness, okay, they have it with or without meds. The meds, even though, whatever, she wasn't taking them right or whatever, she probably felt guilty for taking them because a lot of people mm-hmm. don't want to take meds, mm-hmm. regardless.
4: And mm-hmm. if they're not working right, you don't feel right about it, something feels off. I get all that. Yeah.
3: Side effects. There's all kinds of reasons. Yeah.
7: Yeah. They prescribed Prozac for me, and I took one pill, and the next day I was drunk like a freaking sailor. I couldn't even walk. So, everybody's different, but I want to share my experience.
3: Okay.
7: Okay, so my son marries this girl, and her family were, they were Looney Tune, okay? But I was going to be a great influence, you know what I mean?
3: Mm-hmm.
7: I was going to love this young girl and help her to straighten out her life. So she gets pregnant. She has the baby. We're in the hospital. And she has a C-section, so I bring her to my house and take off work for a week.
3: Oh,
7: and I noticed that she did not want to feed the baby. You know what I mean? She didn't want to hold the baby. And I'm thinking, she's young. I'm just going to ease her into it.
3: Mm-hmm.
7: So I told her, I'll do all the hard stuff, and I'll bring him in, and you can just take little snippets with him until you get used to it. Your boobs are the size of balloons, you're milk feeding, you're a young girl. You've never experienced any of this stuff. So long story short, I always allowed my kids to feel super safe with me. My kids could tell me anything, and most people can. Even though I may have my own ideas in my head, I don't judge them. Mm-hmm. You know what I'm saying?
3: Mm-hmm.
7: I'll correct them.
4: No, I don't know what you're saying, but go ahead.
7: So anyways, she comes to me. We're sitting at the table, and it's about time for her to go home, getting the baby ready. And she says, make me take it home with me. She called it an it, which bothered me.
3: Ooh,
7: I'm like, what? I said, well, I have to go to work on Monday.

0: And she said, well, all I want to do is put a pillow over its face.
1: Oh my gosh.
0: That's what she said to me.
2: Okay. Mm. Okay.
0: So at that very moment, I'm panicking. Mm-hmm. And I'm like, what in God's name am I supposed to do here? You know what I mean?
2: Child.
0: So right away, I'm like, you're not taking this kid
2: home.
0: Right. And I thought, okay, just give her some time. You know what I'm saying? Mm-hmm. And she will come around, right? So I end up, she didn't do the things that I wanted her to do, like take parenting classes and all this stuff. So I end up getting guardianship for a year so she can complete the stuff I felt she needed to do, mm-hmm. like mental health, all that stuff.
2: Yeah.
0: But she wasn't interested. But one day I'm sitting in the office. I got the playpen, you know, behind me because I wasn't expecting to have a baby. Spontaneous baby. Mm-hmm. So anyways, the phone rings. It's her. She says, Mom, she always called me Mom. I'm going to take this pencil and I'm going to shove it through Tiffany's neck.
3: Oh.
0: And then I'm going to throw her off the second floor balcony.
1: Oh my gosh. Jeez.
0: That's just that, right?
1: Yeah.
0: So I'm like, I work in a private Christian school. So I go over to the first grade teacher. I'm like, you got to watch this baby. I got to go. So I go, I pick her up and I'm like, all right, get in. She's like, where are we going? I'm like, we have to go to the psych ward.
2: Yes.
0: I'm like,
1: no kidding.
0: You are going to hurt yourself. You know what I'm saying? Mm-hmm. Or somebody else. And, you know, and I can't deal with this. I don't know what to do for you. And I can't leave you alone. So I did, even though by the time I got there, she was feeling much better.
2: Well, yeah.
0: You know what I mean? Mm-hmm. She was feeling much better. Even before I told her I was taking her to a psych ward, it was like it snapped in. And it snapped out. So I'm just saying is that
2: it's possible
0: if we're not compassionate enough, and I'm a mother of five, I adopted two, and I fostered five. So I'm a baby lover. If I had a good man, I'd have a tribe. Trust me.
1: Mm-hmm.
0: But mental illness is real. Do you know what I'm saying? It is real.
2: And so you can snap in and out of things with or without medication.
1: Yeah. We know that. Absolutely. Yeah, absolutely.
3: So, Betty, where is this young woman today?
0: I think that this young woman has to be in a mental hospital.
3: You're talking about your daughter-in-law?
0: The rest of her life.
2: No.
3: I'm saying.
0: No, I don't know. Oh, yeah. I don't know where she is.
3: Okay. So she's not in the family anymore, right?
0: No.
3: Okay,
0: no,
3: all right. And so where is her daughter? Where's your granddaughter?
0: Oh, no, I adopted both of them.
1: Okay. Oh, wow.
0: I raised them. I adopted him.
3: Okay, gotcha.
0: And then she called me a year later,
1: gotcha.
0: And she says,
1: that's a lot.
0: She says, Mom, I got a problem. I'm thinking, oh, God, what is this going to cost me? Because I'm always paying their car bills, their late rent. You know what I mean?
2: And she's becoming a fan of you.
0: I'm pregnant. And I was just wondering if I wanted you to have the first opportunity. Because there's people in the newspaper, they'll pay my rent until I have the baby. Mm. And I told her, I said, you know what? I got a deal for you. I said, I'm going to adopt this baby because it's, I don't know who the daddy is. I mean, you know what I mean? Right. Because you don't know. They're out playing everything. So I said, I'm going to adopt this baby because it's connected to my son. Mm-hmm. But you're going to get your tubes tied.
2: There you go.
3: All right, Lindsay Clancy, what are you giving her in the jury room?
0: She did. That was the deal.
1: Oh, and she did.
0: Because I thought.
1: And she
0: no,
1: did.
0: Cause that was the deal. Because I was not going to put another baby at chance.
1: Yeah.
0: Later on in life.
1: Well, sure. Makes sense.
3: All right. What are you
1: it does make sense.
3: Lindsay Clancy.
1: So not guilty by reason of insanity? Is that where you'd go with this?
0: I think Lindsay needs to, and I'm not saying she needs to ever be free.
1: Uh-huh.
0: Because babies died. You know what I mean?
2: Yeah.
0: And I love babies. Mm-hmm. And I could be very cold-hearted and say, hang her. You know what I mean? But because of my experience.
1: Yeah.
0: Because I saw someone who I never, ever would have thought.
1: Mm-hmm.
0: She was a little freaky on my terms, but never thought she'd jump
4: so
0: off.
4: So not guilty, right, Betty?
0: Like that.
3: So not guilty.
4: So not guilty.
0: That's it.
4: Yeah, not guilty.
0: No, she didn't say that.
1: Okay. Don't put words in her mouth.
2: Yeah.
4: Oh, trust
0: That's
4: me,
0: right.
4: Chris.
0: That's right.
4: There's no way I could put words in her mouth.
1: So you're saying not guilty by reason of insanity?
0: You, Yes.
1: Okay.
2: So she sits with help.
1: Thanks, Betty. Yeah. That is, I mean, it does show you how complex this is.
2: It does.
1: I mean,
2: it
1: I know.
2: Does.
1: I get that.
2: And she did say about hanging her. As far as I know, no state hangs people anymore.
4: Okay, stop bugging us down. Okay, we're bringing solutions to the table. Pick
2: I mean,
4: one.
2: We used to burn witches. Mm-hmm. You know, we don't do that any longer.
4: Well, our boy Jake Lang, he's over there and had a sign that said, we used to burn witches at the stake.
2: I bet you that's going over well with the pink shirt.
1: Oh, you know it is.
4: Oh, they're loving
1: it. Yeah, they're friends.
4: Just had,
1: they're friends.
4: They're
1: doing
4: brunch.
1: Lunch right now.
4: Yes.
1: Yeah. All right. 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
5: Yes.
1: No.
5: Pat Gray continues.
1: No, I'm sorry. Yes. Right. Yes. It does. We do. And stuff. The UN has said that countries are legally obligated to consider reparations for the transatlantic slave trade and other measures to address what it says is the enduring legacy of racial discrimination. So we got that going for us.
2: Well, they were talking about all the other countries. They weren't specifically talking about the United States of America. Yeah.
1: Yeah. They were including the United States of America.
3: Okay, well, then America needs to go ahead and charge reparations for all the times we've saved the rest of the world's ass.
1: No kidding. Holy cow.
3: Okay.
2: Donald Trump, is that you?
1: Mm-hmm. Plus, it's the same old argument. No one alive has ever been a slave, and no one alive has ever owned slaves. So who pays? Who receives? How far back does it go? Should Egypt pay reparations for the Jews they had enslaved for 400 years? How far back does this go?
2: Right.
1: I don't know.
2: It's just silly.
1: Irritating. And just another example of why we need to get rid of the UN.
2: Yes.
1: On this continent. I don't know, go to Belgium or I don't care where.
3: Okay, hold on a second.
1: I don't care.
3: All right. You have to decide. You got to pick one, Pat.
1: Mm-hmm.
3: Get the UN, get the U.S. out of the UN and the UN out of the U.S.
1: Mm-hmm.
3: Or take away the right to vote for women. You got to pick one.
2: Oh.
1: I'm going to have to the overturn the 19th Amendment.
2: Yeah. Yeah, I mean, that has to happen.
1: Yeah.
3: For the greater good.
1: The 28th Amendment needs to address the 19th. So that's what we'll do. Yeah. So it's a tough choice, but.
2: Well, you got to make the call.
1: Yeah, you got to make the call. If you can't have them both and you got a gun to your head,
4: someone has to do
1: you could either say pull the trigger or say, no, it got to be the 19th Amendment.
4: There
1: sorry. Yeah. Sorry, women can't vote anymore.
2: Can't do it.
3: But UN, don't think that we like you now.
1: No, that doesn't mean that.
3: Don't misinterpret that vote.
1: Please don't. Also, Tony Romo admitted to a drug and alcohol problem.
2: Yep, he did.
1: Dang it.
2: He knew that was the case.
3: He pled no contest.
1: I actually didn't.
2: Really?
1: I wasn't sure. I mean, he didn't seem drunk to me, really. He seemed like he was in control.
2: I believe that he was.
1: And
2: sure.
1: While they say he didn't do well on his field test, he looked okay to me.
3: But let's just say he didn't have an issue, what have you. I mean, could be larger reason here for this. Mm. It may be CBS related.
4: I was just thinking about
3: it. It may
4: the
3: be just
4: thing.
3: Like, look, if I throw myself at the mercy of the court and I
1: could
3: say,
1: very well
3: hey,
1: be that.
3: Look, have some sympathy for me. Yes, I screwed up, but here's the thing. Maybe they don't take his, how many
2: jobs
3: from
2: him? Get away from him?
1: 18 million a year.
3: $18 million a year. That might be part of this play, too. Who knows?
1: Might be. I don't know.
3: What's next for him? When does he get his
1: change? I don't know. Does CBS have him back after this? I don't know.
3: Well, he's already been replaced for week one. We
1: yeah.
3: know that.
2: Oh, yeah.
1: Well, J.J. Watt.
2: Yeah.
4: He didn't do anything wrong.
1: Well, he drove drunk, well, if that's the case. So
2: he
1: that
2: made
1: is
2: the
1: wrong.
2: Choice of sued. Driving under the influence.
1: Yeah. Yeah.
3: Yeah, I mean, he didn't admit guilt, right? He just said...
1: And no it's contest. Kind of understandable. He said that, you know, all the injuries from football mm-hmm. caused him to become addicted to painkillers, no doubt. That's and then he's been trying to get off the painkillers, and he's used alcohol to do that.
2: Right.
1: Oh, boy.
4: What okay, else are you so, supposed to do, Pat?
1: What else are you supposed to do?
4: Don't give me
2: That's
4: that.
2: A good question. No, no, no. It is a good question. What are you supposed
1: to rehab,
2: do?
1: Go to rehab and maybe don't
4: and,
1: use alcohol to get off
4: now
1: drugs.
4: Now I can't do either?
1: Now you can't do either.
2: We're
1: right.
2: Done. I'm done talking.
4: No. That's not
1: that's just unreasonable.
4: That's very unreasonable.
1: Okay, sorry.
3: So CBS still
1: sorry.
3: Owes Tony Romo $72 million over the remaining 4 years of his 10-year deal.
1: Wow. Yeah, but can they fire him for cause
3: yeah.
1: over
3: right,
1: this?
3: That's what I'm probably. Trying to figure out here.
1: Yeah, that's
3: CBS
1: the question.
3: Explores a morals clause exit. Yeah, so these are the way this could all play out.
1: Yeah.
3: J.J. Watt could keep the number one job.
1: Yeah.
2: He's good. I like J.J.
3: Romo returns in a reduced capacity.
1: I like J.J. Watt, too. But I really like Tony Romo. I like him. I think he's good. But, I mean, a little over the top at times.
2: He'll be good announcing Dallas Cowboys football games for the rest of his life.
1: He's not going to make $18 million doing that.
2: No, but he'll still make a good wage.
1: Yeah. And maybe he's made enough to where it doesn't yes. matter now. Now he doesn't really need a gig. He's got a beautiful home I think it's in Preston Ridge. So it's not bad. That's a decent area.
2: Does he still keep that?
1: Not that bad. Does he keep that? I don't know.
2: Coming in?
1: I don't know. We'll see how well he saved over the years.
2: Those things aren't cheap to keep up.
1: I know. So I don't know.
2: I mean, Jose doesn't show up for nothing to trim the hedges. I'll tell you that.
1: So he has to complete an alcohol assessment program. And get this, they fined him. $784.
4: Can he
1: no way
4: that?
1: He can swing that right now. He's
4: not a job.
2: He's not making any
1: not
2: money.
1: Getting the $18 million anymore. Yeah, he can't swing that.
4: He can't do
2: he's
4: got
2: to pay for the thing, too, right? The thing that the monitors on his cars. Any car that he owns. And
1: yes.
2: He has
1: anything he drives or he could drive.
2: Those things are real pain, too. They never yes, work they right.
4: Nope.
2: It's ridiculous.
4: Listerine.
1: How many of you had?
2: I'm just saying that those things are frustrating.
4: Listerine
2: so
4: can...
2: I will say that maybe perhaps Tony should not have any cars in his name.
4: Agreed.
2: And we just cancel that out right
1: Can
2: now.
1: Listerine make it so it won't start?
3: Oh, yeah, mouthwash. Because
1: it's got alcohol in it.
3: Yeah, there's stories about people getting pulled over like that.
1: Holy cow.
2: And there's also some frustrating things with the state, and if they can ask you to test at any time.
4: Yes,
2: and if
4: because
2: you don't
4: you have
2: test,
4: it.
2: And then it pulls
4: yep.
2: over and they have access
4: yep.
2: to your vehicle, so they could just shut your vehicle off on the highway. It's really frustrating.
3: Before we close out the Lindsey Clancy, Pat Gray.
1: Kind of overwhelming.
3: Yeah, 18.
4: Not guilty.
3: Callers say life with no parole.
1: Mm-hmm.
3: Not guilty by reason of insanity. One vote and not guilty. One vote. So out of the 20, 18 of the 20
1: but
3: say life no parole.
1: She's not being convicted under that particular scenario.
2: We have
1: right
2: one
1: there.
2: Out, right?
1: Yeah, you have one out. It's got to be unanimous.
2: Got to go to the judge and say we can't come to a decision.
1: So send her home. Let her go home.
2: Listen, we've had a lot of suicide talk on this show, too, today, too. So if you're feeling that you need help, call 988, the Lifeline, and get help today.
1: 988?
2: 988
1: is the number?
2: That's the Suicide Lifeline, yes.
1: Okay. All right. We've got overtime coming up later on. See you back here tomorrow.
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0: Hey there, happy Wednesday. I'm Hillary. This is your 4 minute buzz. And here's a cool story to start your morning. Barry G. Smith, a grandfather from Germantown, Tennessee, was recently walking through an Arkansas state park with his two granddaughters searching for diamonds, and they made an incredible discovery. A yellow diamond. Smith said that he spotted something glimmering in the east drain section of the park, which he initially mistook for mica, a common mineral. But when he had it inspected at the park's Diamond Discovery Center, even park officials were shocked at what the man found. It ended up being a 2.29 carat yellow diamond, which ranks as the rarest variety found in the park. Facility supervisor Ralph Hall said that he was dumbfounded when he first saw the diamond. Smith ended up naming the diamond Sage Juniper Diamond after his two granddaughters. Now, officials did not release an estimated value for the diamond, but I bet it was pretty good. Now, here are some of today's top stories. Bank of America Vice President Aaron Piacenti was killed during a stabbing in New York City's Times Square on Monday. The New York Police Department identified Piacenti as one of two victims who were stabbed during Monday's attack with a 68-year-old male who is now in stable condition. Police discovered at the scene a 49-year-old woman wielding two knives. Now, witnesses described the knives as two butcher knives that the woman pulled out of a red Target bag. NYPD officers shot the woman, whom they identified as Pamela Cisneros, after she was warned to drop the weapon, and then allegedly began advancing toward the officers waving the knives. Cisneros was later pronounced dead at the hospital. The bank wrote in an email that, quote, "We are shocked and deeply saddened by the tragic loss of our colleague. She was a valued teammate who will be greatly missed. Our hearts go out to her family and all of her loved ones." NYPD said that the woman had no criminal record, although she had multiple police interactions involving mental health episodes. Also, Tim Cook's 15-year reign as Apple's CEO has officially come to an end. Cook took over the business in 2011 after the death of co-founder Steve Jobs and has led the company from a value of $350 billion in 2011 to now more than $4.5 trillion. The company's senior vice president of hardware engineering, John Ternus, has succeeded Cook as CEO. Cook will now serve as the company's executive chairman. Cook said in a letter that he takes enormous comfort in handing the helm to someone as brilliant and wonderful and capable as John, and said that few people understand what it takes to build products that change the world the way John does, and I could not be more excited for his leadership. Finally, U.S. Central Command announced yesterday that it's launched new strikes on Iran. CENTCOM said in a post on X that, quote, U.S. forces began striking Islamic Revolutionary Guard Corps targets in Iran. The strikes follow recent attempted attacks by the IRGC against commercial shipping in the Strait of Hormuz and against American service members deployed to the regions. Following the strike, President Trump warned Iran not to retaliate against the strikes and said that, quote, "This is a very big hit today. If it goes a third time, they're going to be totally wiped out as a country." A spokesperson for the IRGC threatened in a post on X that, quote, "Gifts are on the way. We will no longer exercise restraint regarding Bahrain and Kuwait." Two oil tankers were also reportedly struck by projectiles Monday night, one of them being a Saudi oil tanker and the other a South Korean-owned tanker. The strikes also follow a new report by the International Atomic Energy Agency, which found that Iran enriched uranium through June 13, 2025, more than 3 months after the war began, and said that the findings remain unchanged. Trump has repeatedly said that Iran will never have a nuclear weapon. And Russian President Vladimir Putin also admitted on Tuesday Moscow is providing support. That's your 4 minute buzz.
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0: All right, I want to talk to you a little bit about something that happened in Provo, and I'm going to run out of time on this. But yesterday, closing arguments, and Judge Tony Graff ruled that the Charlie Kirk case can go to trial on every count. I can't believe that was ever in question. Robinson entered a plea of not guilty. Erica Kirk sat in the courtroom with her mother-in-law, and during the prosecution's rebuttal, she put her head in her hands, and the woman next to her just rubbed her back. I mean, and she had a reason to put her head in her hands. You would not believe what this defense attorney said. And it's the word true that I want to focus on. The word true. And we go there next. Also, up to Boston. What's happening with the possible hung jury? What does that mean? All of that next. Here's something interesting about Medicare. Two people can be the same age, live across the street from each other, and still have completely different needs. One takes three prescriptions, the other takes none. One travels constantly. The other has doctors they've seen for 20 years, and they absolutely do not want to leave. So why would we assume the same Medicare plan makes sense for both of them? That's why I tell you about Chapter, because it doesn't. 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And then they help you compare the plans that are available in your area. And here's something important. 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So when you're looking or your parents are looking for Medicare, make sure you get Chapter. Here's what I want you to do. They're saving about $1,100 a year for people. Just go to pound 250. Just dial pound 250. Say the keyword Chapter. Pound 250, keyword Chapter.
1: 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I'm wearing the shirt today as a reminder. 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

0: shouted across the courtroom to them, "You're Englishmen. Mind your privilege. Give not away your right." One of the jurors, a man named Edward Bushell, called back, "Nor shall we ever do." It's pretty dramatic for 1670. Third morning, they came out not guilty. The judge fined every one of them and sent them to prison until they paid. Bushell wouldn't pay. He filed for habeas corpus from a cell. That November, the Chief Justice of the Court of Common Pleas ruled that the jury cannot be punished for its verdict. That's where it used to be. A judge may try to open a juror's eyes, but he can't lead him by the nose. The 25-year-old that they refused to convict, he left England. He sailed west. He founded Pennsylvania. The Declaration of Independence and the Constitution were written in his city, named after him, by men who could meet there because 12 strangers went hungry for two nights rather than say a thing that they didn't believe. The man was William Penn, the founder of Pennsylvania. So Massachusetts has a tool for a jury that won't move. Because before William Penn, it was starve them out until they come to a conclusion. Everywhere it's called the dynamite charge. It tells jurors that no future jury will be able to be better equipped than they are, that the evidence will never be clearer than it is, and it's desirable that this case be decided. Judge Sullivan hasn't read it yet, but he might today. That instruction is what "you shall starve for it" became. Same purpose, better manners. But there's a limit. He can send them back, but not more than twice unless they agree to it. And if they still can't agree, it's a mistrial. Now, a mistrial is not an acquittal. I'll tell you what a mistrial actually means in a minute. 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
5: Okay, so if they come back with a hung jury, then they have to decide, it's a mistrial, not an acquittal. It's a mistrial. We're going to retry her, offer a plea, or just drop it. Her lawyer says try again. And you know what? There's three children that were strangled in their own home. And I think the state, you know, should retry, honestly. But That's 5 weeks, 85 witnesses, competing psychiatrists, a woman paralyzed from the waist down has been in a hospital for 3.5 years, a father who had asked the world to forgive her days after burying his children. I mean, this is not going to be easy. However, what's probably going to happen is if there's a mistrial, she'll be institutionalized. And then every year a judge is going to have to say another year, another year, another year. I don't trust the judges. But that's probably what's going to be happening. But just know, this jury is not failing. They're doing the hardest thing we ask people to do. be one of the 12 and say out loud that you're not sure when 11 faces are looking at you and everybody wants to go home. So just stop reading the pink sweaters. Let's wait for the verdict. Okay. Next, data centers, the good, the bad, and the ugly. What's true about these and what is not, and how to negotiate.

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3: Hey there, happy Wednesday. I'm Hillary. This is your 4 Minute Buzz. And here's a cool story to start the hour. The New Zealand Conservation Department said in a statement on Tuesday that there has been a baby boom among the world's most endangered parrot species. The department said that a record 90 chicks have been added to the population of Kakapo parrot, bringing the population to a record 325 birds. Manager of the department's Kakapo Recovery Operations, Deidre Verko, said in a statement, quote, "There is still a long road of recovery ahead, but 90 chicks in a single season is a record. In the early years of recovery, it took 16 years to produce that many chicks." Verko continued, saying, quote, "We had a 4-year gap between breeding seasons, so it's fantastic to finally see the population increase." Verko also said that the group's modeling, quote, "indicates there may be only a 2-year gap between breeding this time around. So while we'll take a moment to stop and reflect on this remarkable year, we're already looking ahead to 2028 and preparing for what could come next." Not only is the kakapo the world's most endangered parrot species, but it's also the heaviest parrot species, with males weighing up to 9 pounds. Sounds like they're feeling romantic. We love to see it. Now here are more of today's top stories. Judge Tony Graff, the judge in the trial of Tyler Robinson, the man accused of killing Charlie Kirk nearly 1 year ago, ruled on Tuesday that prosecutors have presented enough evidence for the trial of Robinson to move forward with all 7 charges against him. Graff also denied Robinson's request to restrict public access to portions of his opposition to electronic media coverage and granted news organizations permission to film the hearing. Graf ruled that the defense had not shown that broadcasting legal arguments would create enough additional prejudice to outweigh the presumption of openness. Robinson's been charged with aggravated murder, felony discharge of a firearm causing serious bodily injury, two counts of obstruction of justice, two counts of witness tampering, and committing a violent offense in the presence of a child. Graf ruled yesterday that the prosecution can seek the death penalty. Robinson's next court date is scheduled for October 23rd, and a trial could be set at that hearing. Robinson has pleaded not guilty to all charges. And finally, deliberations for Lindsay Clancy, who is charged for allegedly murdering her three children, has now entered its fifth day. Judge William Sullivan instructed the jurors to continue deliberations after they informed the judge yesterday morning that they couldn't reach a unanimous decision at the start of a fourth day of deliberations. Sullivan said, quote, "I know that this was a long trial. I know there were over 80 witnesses, over 300 exhibits, but because of that, I'm going to ask you to go back out, keeping in mind all the instructions that I gave you, to go out and to continue your deliberations at this time." Now, Massachusetts law allows the judge to encourage the jury to go back to the jury room, but not more than twice unless the jury consents to it. The judge also has the option to declare a mistrial if a unanimous verdict cannot be reached. Clancy's attorney has argued that she was in a state of postpartum psychosis and heard a voice at that time that she killed her children. Clancy's team has argued that she previously sought help for mental health issues. The jury is deliberating through five possible verdicts. If convicted of first or second degree murder, Clancy could face life in prison without parole. If convicted of manslaughter, Clancy faces up to 20 years in prison. If the jury rules that Clancy is not guilty due to lack of criminal responsibility, she faces potential civil confinement if a court rules that she's mentally ill and if a release would create a likelihood of serious harm to themselves or others. The jury also has the option of finding Clancy not guilty. Massachusetts does not have the death penalty. I'm Hillary. This has been your 4-Minute Buzz. And now here's Glenn with a sponsor.
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3: Hey there, happy Wednesday. I'm Hillary. This is your 4 Minute Buzz, and here's a cool story to start the hour. A teen's rare Jimothy card is sold for a whopping $21,100. 13-year-old Mariners fan Abby won a free ballpark giveaway when the team decided to capitalize on the sudden fame of Jimothy, an unusually shaped raccoon who has become a celebrity after showing up around Seattle. Well, the team said that the first 20,000 fans received a Jimothy rookie card, but that several rarer chase cards were also mixed into the giveaway. The team also sold a special ticket package that included a Jimothy t-shirt. Well, Abby ended up receiving the one-of-one gold Jimothy rookie card at a free giveaway, and it turned out to be a massive payday. Bidding started at just 99 cents, but soon skyrocketed past 100 bids and $21,000 in just days. Pretty incredible, and boy, is she lucky. Now here are more of today's top stories. The House passed on Tuesday a measure to extend government funding into December, pushing a potential shutdown past the November midterms. The bill passed 370-48 after GOP leaders fast-tracked the bill, requiring two-thirds majority support for passage. The Senate previously passed the bipartisan bill in early August before its five-week recess. Funding is now set to expire on December 11th. Also, former Dallas Cowboys quarterback and CBS Sports football analyst Tony Romo has pleaded no contest for charges alleging that he operated a vehicle while intoxicated in Wisconsin. Romo said that he's taking responsibility for the incident. Romo said in a statement that, quote, "As I have taught my three young sons, when you fall short, you stand up and take full responsibility. That's an important first step. The harder and more important step is examining the path that brought you here and making the changes necessary moving forward. Now, Romo said that he started relying on pain medication and later alcohol after several back surgeries, but that he's working with a team of doctors to make changes and maintain his health. As part of the plea, Romo has lost his driving privileges for 6 months, and he must complete an alcohol assessment program. The plea also requires Romo to have an ignition interlock device installed on any vehicle he owns or operates for at least a year after he reobtains a license. Romo was pulled over in July and taken into custody after failing to pass a field sobriety test. Also, the death toll has now risen to more than 1,100 following devastating flooding along the Nepal-Tibet border following a glacier collapse. The Nepali government is estimating that more than 3,900 are still missing. Around 600 hydroelectric power plant workers are among the missing in Nepal and are believed to be trapped inside several projects, according to the Himalayan nation's prime minister. Now, officials said that more than 21,000 security personnel, including the National Police, Army, and Armed Police Forces, have been dispatched to aid in search and rescue efforts. The U.S. State Department said on Tuesday that it was working on tracking around 75 Americans who were unaccounted for and that 14 Americans have made their way to safety. And then finally, here's a crazy story. A woman needed to receive 38 stitches after being attacked by what she believes was a river otter while swimming in Lake Tahoe. Lynette Bellin, a certified infant swimming resource instructor who teaches self-rescue lessons, said that she was out for her weekly swim in the river when the otter attacked her and pulled her underwater. Bellin said, quote, "I got grabbed by the lake, yanked underwater. It was so powerful, it felt like it was a human, and that's when I saw the otter, and it just did not hesitate. It started coming after me. It was teeth and claws, and I was pushing it away." Bellin added, quote, "It ripped the goggles off my face. It got me on my temple, on my cheek, my nose. You can kind of see claw marks there, full-on bite marks on this arm. But my foot is the worst because it has 22 stitches." Bellin said that she was eventually able to escape after climbing onto a rock. The Nevada Department of Wildlife said that river otters are native predators that are found in Lake Tahoe, but that attacks are uncommon. Authorities warn that the animals can become aggressive if they feel threatened, cornered, or defending young. Bellin said that she was swimming close to shore when the attack occurred to avoid boat traffic, so she believes that she did get too close to an otter defending its young. Bellin later said that she isn't going to give up swimming in the river, but will need to take some time off to heal. And Bellin said, quote, "I think the most disconcerting thing is that Lake Tahoe is always my sanctuary, my peace. I go there to get mental calm and just to regulate myself. I have 38 stitches right now. I can't swim until those are all healed up, but September is a great time to be swimming in the lake, so I'm sure I'll find myself in there eventually." She's brave. I'm Hillary. This has been your 4-Minute Buzz. Now here's the Glenn Beck Program.

0: So did you find people who, men who are channeling all of this, I don't know, emptiness or whatever, and they've come into a successful reinvention? Or
1: sure.
0: Go ahead.
1: Well, yeah, like I interview men who are making money being anti-woke influencers. And right now, you know, when I wrote So You've Been Publicly Shamed 10 years ago, the people with the power were on the left. And that's all changed since Elon Musk took over X and the left fragmented into places like Blue Sky. And so I look at the anti-woke influencer world, and the influencers would freely admit to me that every time they do a nuanced interview, they lose money. Every time they get somebody with extreme content, they make money. So it becomes a little bit like my lawn care influencer having to dress up as a baby because that's what the algorithms told him to. The anti-woke world, I think, are becoming more and more vociferous culture warriors. And I think that is, you know, some culture wars are good, some culture wars are bad, but basically what I see are these guys just sort of prodding away at each other down here, fighting and fighting and fighting while the tech billionaires are getting richer and richer and richer and are living off all of that. And so part of my book is a kind of screed against succumbing to culture wars, because I don't like using words like enemy, but the real enemy, I think, are these billionaires who are prodding at our resentments and just making money out of us.
0: I think the algorithm, anybody who is pushing the algorithms and they know exactly what they're doing, I think they're really bad people. So is there a way to reverse this? Is there a way? What advice do you have for our culture?
1: Well, this is a crisis of structure and purpose. I went to the castle because I was just out of hospital and I was desperate for some purpose in my life. My castle owner was desperate for purpose in his life, and that's why he was inviting all of these women to his castle to take part in his skeevy fake reality show. So this is a crisis of purpose. A lot of people are losing their purpose in life. A lot of people are isolating. You know, the statistic is that there's more than 7 million men in America who aren't only unemployed, they aren't even looking for jobs. They've just bowed out. So some people are responding to these changes by folding in on themselves and isolating. Others are responding by lashing out in increasingly disinhibited ways. And I think you see that at the extreme end of the anti-woke world and so on. And I think the solution to isolation and a lack of purpose is to go out, is to find structure in your life, is to find purpose, is to do good, is not to isolate and lose yourself down these algorithms, because that just leads to horror. And we're also coming to it. You know, 39% of Americans now identify as content creators. This is such a
0: huge... cow.
1: I know.
0: That is terrifying. John, thank you. John Ronson, the name of the book is The Castle. John Ronson is the author. And by the way, I know you're living in New York, so I can say this. It's not hospital. I didn't go to hospital. I went to the hospital. You're an American now. Speak American. You're in America. John Ronson, The Castle. Get it. All right. Friend factor. Dogs have absolutely no respect for time. They don't care if you have a meeting in 10 minutes. They don't care. They don't care that it's 5:30 in the morning. If there's a ball, the ball should be thrown. If there's a walk, the walk should happen right now. 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
4: There's a couple things we need to talk about. It's quite interesting. Should we start with what's happening in Canada? We have been asked to lay off the memes as Americans. And I know whenever you ask somebody, you know, a whole society that just loves to do memes, that mainly that's like 40% of everybody's life is just either creating or looking at memes. Yeah, I know that's exactly what we're going to do. So Carney gets up in front of the Canadians yesterday and he says this.
5: And when the Americans stop doing memes, stop throwing shade, stop trying to be tough, and start being serious about having those discussions, we can have those discussions. But it's not constructive.
4: As Jason pointed out a minute ago, that's not the actual. Can you get the actual video, please? The actual video is not that one. That isn't that the altered video? Do we have that one, Matt?
5: And start being serious about having those discussions. We can have those discussions, but it's not constructive. But that's their democracy.
4: Got Donald Trump standing behind him with a pipe, doing, you know, "My Heart Will Go On." I mean, the memes were relentless yesterday, relentless, and I don't think relentless enough. Show the one with the mangina. It shows Carney, a cartoon Carney, in the jury box, and it says, "Show me where these memes hurt." And he says, he's pointing to this doll, and he's like, "Right here in my mangina." Oh, golly. It's childish. Stop with the memes. And, you know, when I say Carney, I don't... No, see, that's what I don't want. There's no reason to play the Chinese gong every time I say... Prime Minister, I didn't even have to say it that time. Psychic. Sarah is a psychic. All right, we'll see you tomorrow. Stay safe and may God save the Republic.

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5: It's the Steve Day Show, and here's what happened while we were away. Brought to you by the Wheels of Justice Turn Slowly, but turn on they do. Utah Judge Tony Graff on Tuesday ruled that the trial for 23-year-old accused Charlie Kirk assassin Tyler Robinson can move forward. Judge Graff issued the decision after a day of arguments in a probable cause hearing.
6: Bitter pleas of not guilty on Mr. Robinson's behalf to all counts.
7: All right. The court finds that that is knowingly and voluntarily made and that addresses that issue.
5: As you heard there, Tyler Robinson is pleading not guilty to all seven counts. Prosecutors have charged Robinson with aggravated murder, which makes him eligible for the death penalty. During that probable cause hearing, Tyler Robinson attorney Richard Novak attempted to undercut the prosecution's argument that Tyler Robinson's alleged assassination of Charlie Kirk was a form of political violence.
8: The real problem is that there's this gap between the way in which Mr. Robinson and Lance Twiggs have a relationship and what it is about Mr. Kirk's political expression. And we don't really understand, the state didn't present any evidence as to what the etchings really mean. They are memes. They are something that comes from some digital games. There's some slightly immature expressions, but none of that really is explained by, I mean, like, as Ms. Visser said, the state had a week to put on any evidence they wanted. The court didn't exclude any proffered witness to explain what those things mean and how they may link up between something Mr. Kirk had said and something in Mr. Robinson's state of mind, and I think they didn't do it. And so I think that the state has utterly failed to prove that there's a particular political expression that Mr. Robinson took issue with. We all know, because if we live in the real world, the kinds of things that Mr. Kirk said, which some people find hateful, but that's not the same as the state producing evidence about what Mr. Robinson thought.
5: Next court date is set for October 23rd. On the House Oversight Committee, Congressman Brandon Gill called up a doctor named Vladimir Lawrence from Miami, who allegedly ran a birth tourism business.
9: This website isn't public anymore. What made it motivated you to take down or at least substantially modify this website for Have My Baby in Miami after we first wrote to you about birth tourism in May?
10: On the advice of counsel, I respectfully decline to answer the question on the grounds that a truthful answer may incriminate me, and I invoke my rights under the Fifth Amendment to the United States Constitution.
9: Does your business help children of members of the Chinese Communist Party obtain American citizenship?
10: On the advice of counsel, I respectfully decline to answer the question on the grounds that a truthful answer may tend to incriminate me, and I invoke my rights under the Fifth Amendment to the United States Constitution.
9: Have you ever facilitated the childbirth in America for a member of Trinde Aragua, MS-13, or any other narco-terrorist organization?
10: On the advice of counsel.
5: That goes on for several minutes. Big, fat, sarcastic thank you to the Supreme Court for upholding birthright citizenship. A 56-year-old woman was allegedly caught photographing jurors in the Lindsey Clancy triple murder trial Tuesday afternoon. According to reports, Dawn Light of Sutton, Massachusetts, was placed in handcuffs outside the Plymouth Superior Court yesterday afternoon. Light is slated to be arraigned today on one charge of intimidation of a witness or jurors. Red on green crime, check out this report from independent journalist Andy Ngo, which I'll read for you with no commentary. Here it is. Three men were killed in a shooting at a gay bar's parking lot in Tucson, Arizona on August 31st. The suspected shooter, one of the deceased, is an African Muslim named Usman Cisse. The case is being investigated as an anti-LGBTQ plus incident due to the Muslim being found with a list of targeted gay businesses. One of the victims has been identified as radical Antifa associate Cameron Davis Capara. He advocated anti-American views and supported mass illegal immigration. He claimed to be a journalist. Many LGBTQ plus people have been killed by extremist Muslims in the U.S., but the legacy queer groups routinely advocate in support of fundamentalist Islam and condemn those who blaspheme against the religion. Again, that's a report from independent journalist Andy Ngo. And finally, Hassan Piker and Hunter Biden, a match made in a very opulent trust fund.
11: Are you gay?
12: Only a little bit.
11: I think more or less than 50%.
12: What?
11: More or less than 50%.
12: 48.6.
13: Then why aren't you gay? Because God has cursed me. God has cursed me with heterosexuality. I am forever cursed. Yeah, it's truly a curse. I disavow it every day.
5: Now, it's not coincidence, and that's what happened while we were away.
14: So does that mean that he truly is Hunter Biden?
15: I'll allow it.
14: But I'm here all week. Try the veal. No?
15: I'll allow it.
14: Is this on? You'll allow it? Thank you. I guess now hormonal justice. Is this going to cut both ways? And essentially, Tyler Robinson's defense appears to be making the case that Charlie had it coming for wrongthink. We'll get to that and more here next on today's episode of The Steve Dace Show.

0: And greetings. Happy Wednesday. I believe this is now the second best day of the show, according to listener power ratings of the week, correct?
1: Is it second? Isn't it first?
0: I think Thursday is first because of Theology Thursday. Isn't that what we were told?
1: No.
0: All we know is it won't suck because it's not Tuesday. It's not sucky Tuesday.
1: We're just not.
0: Or terrible Tuesday because I like alliteration. I am Steve Dace. He's Todd Erz, and he's Aaron McIntyre. We are brought to you by our friends over at Preborn. You know, doctors told Alba that her pregnancy was impossible, and her husband's diagnosis confirmed it. A child of their own simply was never going to happen. Then the impossible happened. Alba was pregnant. We might call it a miracle, but Alba didn't feel like it. But to Alba, it didn't feel like one. That positive pregnancy test she felt was a mistake, a cruel twist of science that she didn't understand or want. Nothing added up. She had accepted pregnancy wasn't possible. This baby was never planned. Suddenly she was confused, afraid, and overwhelmed. What she would have felt like was a miracle instead now felt like a crisis. And then she walked in to a Preborn Network clinic where she was welcomed with truth, though, and grace and a free ultrasound. And she saw her baby, heard that tiny heartbeat. Everything changed. You might have been the one that that cut that $28 check or Venmo payment or online donation to have saved Alba, that family, and her baby. If so, thank you, because you guys have been so generous to this ministry over the course of their partnership with us. If you want to continue it, that's right, for just $28, you could fund the ultrasound that could produce the next Alba life change story. And what I love the most about Preborn is they don't end the ministry there. They don't say to this new family, God bless you, pour one out. 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And of course, all of this is free of charge, but none of it's really free. 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All right, it is a Wednesday. You guys know the drill. We're going to do buy, sell, or hold starting at the bottom of this hour. Daniel Horowitz will be with us for the final segment with some woe and lamentation, and we've got to get his reaction to what Jeffrey Tucker from the Brownstone Institute dropped on our show yesterday live that just absolutely gobsmacked me. And we'll get Daniel's take on this coming up a little bit later on in the show. But let's go to what's a couple of the items within Aaron's montage. I want to make sure everybody understands. I think it's 10, maybe 11 pieces of evidence in this case indicating Tyler Robinson admitting his guilt in some way, shape, or form. A text message, private messages, DMs. There's like 10 or 11 different admissions of guilt here by Tyler Robinson, directly or indirectly, that the state has entered into evidence. And I think, Aaron, I am so glad you played that clip of that defense attorney in its full context. Because most of that is kind of boilerplate defense. Tyler Robinson is owed a defense. He's owed a thorough defense, particularly with his life on trial. He is owed, under our system, under the worldview that founded our system, he is owed a thorough defense. He is owed that. And much of that clip is just boilerplate stuff. That's the defense trying to cast challenge the standard for guilt in our system, which is reasonable doubt. Is there reasonable doubt that Tyler Robinson either didn't do this or didn't do this for reasons that would make that would merit this a capital crime? Which was a lot of the focus throughout much of the preliminary hearing we saw back in July. The defense not really materially challenging many of the evidences pointing to Tyler doing it, much more so trying to avoid him getting the death penalty. And that's what makes the clip about just throwing in there Charlie and his viewpoints.
2: Multiple times. I didn't even play the totality of the number of times he used the word hateful.
0: Right. What I love, though, is that you threw it in the because it's so out of place. In other words, it didn't have to be done at all. There's no need to give Tyler Robinson a thorough defense on the basis of what you view or think other people think are the views of Charlie, who's dead now because of Tyler Robinson. That's not a thorough defense. That's an excuse. That's essentially trying to come up with the idea that, well, I don't know, maybe Charlie had it coming because he had wrong think. which would mean, Todd, you might have it coming, and I might, and Aaron, you might. Every platform that you appreciate that challenges the spirit of the age, whoever that host is on any network, they might also then have it coming. And they might have also provoked this. This is the ideological version of, well, why did you dress like that? What did you expect was going to happen? Why did you go up to his room that late at night? What did you think was going to happen? I was reliably informed we were not allowed to do victim shaming as a defense for our criminal actions. I was reliably informed of this, Todd. You and I are roughly the same age. I'm sure you heard this growing up many times as well, right?
1: Sure.
0: The caveat that's being dropped there, and I have no idea how in Salt Lake, well, in this part of Utah, I have no idea how friendly you're going to find a jury to, yeah, the conservative commentator deserved to get shot in the throat. Which, again, to me, makes it even more egregious. It would be egregious enough to go there at all. But to do it in a place where it's probably not going to be nearly as receptive as, say, if this occurred on a campus in the state of California or the state of New York, right?
1: Yeah.
0: Might you have been able to find a couple of the jurors that are, you know, wearing pink to Lindsey Clancy's jury deliberations? Might you have found at least a couple? Certainly you might have gotten a whole jury of that if this had happened in Washington, D.C., right? But you don't have to do this at all. And you certainly shouldn't probably do it tactically in the community that the trial is being held. It's probably not going to be a large jury pool of folks sympathetic to the Republican deserved to get shot in the throat, guys. Probably not in the state of Utah. Probably not a thick jury pool of that. And don't you add something sarcastic, Todd. I'm right.
1: No, isn't what you said about Lindsey Clancy the key to unlocking this all? When the evidence is so airtight, isn't the best shot you have to make
0: yes.
1: go down the Lindsey Clancy route?
0: Yeah, and that's why I'm going to tie them together. Exactly right, yeah. I could see you cocking your head like, I could tell you were preparing some kind of sarcastic interjection that was probably going to be right and piss me off. That's why I wanted to cut you off at the head of the pass. All right?
1: It's a gift.
0: But there's not a deep pool of shoot the Republican in the throat for wrong think jurors in the state of Utah, guys. That's probably not. You know, maybe at the Salt Lake City, if the entire jury was made up of the Salt Lake City Tribune editorial board, where the only four lesbians in Utah probably work, maybe there. But outside of the editorial meetings of said newspaper, or the Deseret News, that's Utah too, right?
1: Yeah.
0: Yeah. Pardon me. Outside of those kinds of enclaves, if the entire jury pool was just their editorial pages, within the Gen Pop of the state of Utah, there's not a widely receptive audience to the right-wing guy had it coming. And essentially, this is perpetuating these notions. Why can't they just go ahead then and just shoot the rest of us then? Charlie was the one having the dialogue. Charlie was the one engaging with the people who don't agree. Charlie was the one being respectful. The operative word in everything I just said, by the way, was. Because he's dead now, because Tyler Robinson shot him in the throat in spite of all those things. And this is yet another reminder that if given the effort and resources that Charlie invested and were invested in him to have these constructive dialogues within these dens of iniquity, there will be no one who could do it better than he. Not in our lifetimes, anyway. Might be different, might be as good, but it won't be better. And if he's not able to do this, if he's not able to successfully have these kinds of dialogues, then probably none of us can. That's an absolutely despicable line of defense by that attorney. Absolutely despicable. It's unnecessary. It's a complete detour from the rest of that entire clip. And then secondly, it's strategically stupid. It won't work. This isn't the jury pool for this. This isn't the community for this. This isn't the judge pool for this. This is the wrong place for a right-wing guy had it coming. Which tells me you wanted to do this. And you wanted to go ahead and maybe fan the flames of any other Tyler Robinsons out there on the internet in these forums with transtifa, or as Todd likes to say, trans equals terrorism. And to quote Todd again, what it also tells you is in many respects, we are post-argument now. Before we talk about Lindsey Clancy and what this has to do with that, let me pause for a second and get you guys' reactions.
2: I'm glad you closed the loop there, because that, you know, totality of that clip is being presented as if the technical argument that that defense attorney was making was that he was saying it's okay to commit political violence because this was a form of political expression. That's not technically true, but it is in effect true.
0: Mm-hmm.
2: Because why would you go to... It's one thing to say the state has not proven that political disagreement is what led to the assassination of Charlie Kirk. It's one thing to say that. And why are they focusing on that? Because they're trying to keep their client from getting killed.
0: Mm-hmm.
2: But why go to the extra degree of bringing in... Well, some people say that this is hateful. And, you know, Lance Twiggs and Tyler Robinson, they were in this homo relationship, tranny relationship, whatever. And some people think that's hateful. And, you know, it's, you know, according to some people, you know, what Charlie...
0: They were in these ghettos because they were so oppressed. Yes.
2: You're trying to poison the well.
0: Yep.
2: And I'm glad you closed the loop on that, because I still think even in the year 2026, a Utah jury, basically anywhere in Utah, that's probably not going to work. You're trying to get that camel under the camel's nose under the tent. That's what he was trying to do there.
0: Todd?
1: You've both kind of have a tell on this, and you both said it's probably not going to work, but you're both acknowledging that it could, because...
0: I'm going to say this. The place where it is least likely to work is probably right now where they're trying it. Let me say that. Okay.
1: I know, but in a place where you've just many times said there's evidence A, B, C, D, E, if that this guy is guilty on any one of those points, let alone on all 12 of them, when there is no moral limiting principle, and if this is your best shot statistically, even if it's a low one, isn't that just smart lawyering? I mean, what? Everywhere you look, again, there's no limiting principle. Everybody's an excuse to do what they want, where they want. I'm not shocked in the least that you, when you have so much evidence stacked up against you, if you want to go in on not guilty, the way you do it is poisoning the well.
0: Well, speaking of poisoning the well, let's go next to Lindsey Clancy. Remember the clip Aaron had in his montage yesterday? The women essentially just approaching her defense attorney like he was a papal level figure. You know,
1: yeah.
0: I mean, genuflection was literally occurring there in the parking lot of that courthouse, right?
1: Pretty poisoned well.
0: Right. Because, and I pointed out, because ultimately what these women want for the thoughts that they've had, the frustrations and thoughts they've had with their own children at times, maybe the abortion of their other children, the murders they've already committed, what they deeply want is a redemption and absolution. That's what they want. We all do. I told you yesterday, here's another one to add. Okay? Someone will always rule. Something will always be worshipped. And there will always be a redemption and forgiveness offered. Always. It's just a matter of whether it's a real one or not. Always. We deeply, deeply desire, as a species, redemption and forgiveness. We know we need it. That's why Paul says we are without excuse. We know. We know. Deep down, we know. No one on planet Earth, 8 billion people today, someone's going to swing a hammer. Maybe hundreds, maybe thousands are going to swing a hammer today and strike their thumb or another appendage accidentally with it. Would you like to know how many of them today are going to scream out Muhammad's name? Would you like to know how many are going to scream out Allah's name in frustration? Would you like to know? In a stressful situation, how many people are going to scream out Confucius? And the answer is zero. Why do they scream out the name of our Lord? Because they know he's Lord. There's no power in the other names. But his is the name above all names. We know. We know. It's encoded within us. We know. It's just a matter of whether we want to or we don't, but we do. And the thing is, when redemption is plentiful, now follow me on this little Theology Thursday for you on a Wednesday. So this is bonus Theology Thursday.
1: This really is a great episode.
0: When the righteous form of the real form of redemption and repentance is available and encouraged in a culture, you actually get, now follow me now, more accountability. You get more. The more people understand, if I fall, I can get back up. There will be consequences for those actions, but things are maybe not over for me. There's a second chance. The more likely you'll have accountability in a system. It is not a coincidence that the further our churches have gotten away from preaching sin, repentance, salvation, redemption, and restoration, the less accountability we have. If I don't believe I can be forgiven from God, I will find forgiveness somewhere else. And that forgiveness, though, won't be real forgiveness. It'll really be affirmation for my sin. And I'll receive it in my sinful nature as forgiveness. So how does this tie into the Lindsey Clancy thing? It's what the entire story is about. I want to read this to you from Melissa Chen over at The Spectator. I don't understand, she writes. For decades, feminists have argued that women have full control over their minds and that even pointing out mood changes during a cycle is just male misogyny. Now, that entire argument is getting thrown out the window because the Lindsey Clancy defense is literally claiming in open court that hormones can turn someone into a deranged psychopath capable of child murder. It's wild to watch that narrative completely flip. A not guilty finding based on hormones and insanity would have crazy implications. For example, if hormonal states can legally erase accountability, why wouldn't they also affect fitness for jobs, high pressure decisions, firearms, and parenting? Correct. If at any moment a woman's hormones could turn her into a raging psychopath, why would we sell her a gun? Why would I hire her on a job site? If she's just a ticking time bomb at any moment, I can't manage that. Courts cannot treat a woman as legally insane for the worst possible act and then pretend the same reasoning has no implications anywhere else. Melissa is right. Also, Lindsey Clancy is no more insane than Jeffrey Dahmer, who was diagnosed with borderline personality disorder, schizophrenic personality disorder, and psychotic disorder, and yet he was still declared legally sane at trial. For the sake of those children and for the sake of all the good that's in this world, I hope the jury makes the only sensible decision here. If we have hormonal immunity, then testosterone's a hormone. Why can't men say, hey, you know, I beat my kids. I beat my wife. I'm hormonally imbalanced. I'm a victim. I'm the victim, actually. I couldn't control my urges. I couldn't control my hormones. Why don't we go even more egregious, a crime that I've long believed should be a capital offense, rape. I couldn't control my testosterone. I had to have an outlet. I had to have a release. I had no other outlet for it. I mean, and so I couldn't control myself. See, what's happening here is no one is told they have to repent anymore. And so no one believes they're accountable. If I'm not accountable to God, I'm certainly not accountable to any of you. What's your red light district? What's your search history look like? What are you doing when the lights go out? Any of us have the moral qualifications to stand as judge, jury, and executioner over the entire species?
1: No.
0: So therefore, if I'm not accountable to God, I'm certainly not accountable to any of you. You know what? You're right. You had to cheat on your wife. She stopped putting out at age 40 and packed on a few pounds. You're the victim, right? You couldn't control your urges. You had to do it, right? Right? Right?
1: Well, that's what I'm told.
0: Your husband's working 90 hours a week for you and the six kids, but he didn't take you on enough date nights. So it's totally okay to let another guy mount you when he's at work and then eventually leave him and have half of his earnings go for another man to get called daddy by his kids. That's totally legit, right? I mean, you're the victim here, right? He didn't say enough nice things to you after working 90 hours a week. That you're entitled to do that to him?
1: These appear to be the rules.
0: These do appear to be the rules. I couldn't possibly be accountable for anything. Because if I'm not accountable to God, I am certainly not accountable to any of you. And with accountability to God comes forgiveness. Now, it comes with consequences. The criminal at the cross, there's two. One of them is repentant. One of them says, we deserve what we are getting. And Christ does not say, you know what, you're right. Thank you for owning up to it. We're going to let the whole thing go and let the punishment, we're going to suspend that. Is that what the King of Kings said?
1: No.
0: No, he let him die up on that cross right next to him for the crimes he rightfully deserved to die for. And then he turned to him and said, though, as he's dying for the crimes he rightfully is dying for, he turned to him and said, but today, based on your repentance, your act of faith here in me, today, after you're done paying the due penalty for your sin here, you will join me in paradise today. Without repentance, we don't seek forgiveness. And without forgiveness, we won't have accountability. These things all go together. And they all point to who is God, or are we godless? Because again, if I'm not accountable to God, that's why jurors, so help me God. That's why witnesses, before they testify, so help me God. That's why politicians, before they take their offices, so help me God. It's supposed to be an acknowledgement of whom the ultimate power down here is. Because once we start thinking we are the ultimate power, we are terrible gods. And then we'll find all kinds of loopholes. We'll find all kinds of exemptions. Because it is true. We're all sinners. We've all done things we're not proud of. We're all probably doing things right now we're not proud of, or at least thinking about doing or desiring to. So therefore, none of us has the character and credibility to stand and judge anybody else in totality. Certainly not when somebody else's life is at stake. Gentlemen, your thoughts.
2: When there is no standard, i.e. a godless culture, feelings don't care about your facts. And that's what we're seeing here. And I don't mean that as a stray at Ben Shapiro. I think he would likely probably say much the same thing. When there is no standard, we're just left up to our own whims. And we make really, really poopy gods.
1: Yeah, this is why one of my favorite passages of scripture is Isaiah 1:5. Where would you yet be struck? As I already predicted, Lindsey Clancy is going to walk. And then the likely reaction is going to be for everybody to turn around and polish their idols for the reasons Steve just got done talking about. Because we don't want to own the degree of guilt that we have in the same kind of logic that got her off. So we're going to just lean in the other way. And we're going to wallow. And we're going to enjoy it.
0: Remember that chapter we did on legalism during the Seven Deadly Worldviews? That most of the time in history, the legalists have been the furrowed brow people, but now they're the nicer than God folks in our era. And it's exactly how we got to moments like this. From Tyler Robinson's attorney yesterday to Lindsey Clancy's jury deliberations here now going into day four. Buy, Sell, or Hold is next.
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0: He's a Terminator-level messenger. He's the best messenger we've had since Reagan.
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0: Because here's the thing, it doesn't just regulate your temp. 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And with that, I think we're ready to play some buy, sell, or hold. Aaron, are you loaded up?
2: Sure are. Am.
0: Sure am or are?
2: Which
0: one is show on Buzzman? Which one is correct?
2: Sure is.
1: Sure am. Because you have to butt him singular, right?
0: I am sure I'll get 15 emails about this today correcting us, no matter what position we take. We'll get through as many of these as we possibly can over the next hour. 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You guys know the drill. Todd and I have not seen any of these submissions yet. We have no idea what is forthcoming. We just know at some point in time, we'll probably both be insulted. We do know that by somebody.
2: Oh, Todd is up first.
0: Oh, of course. Okay. And deservedly so. So we will get through as many of these as we can. Todd and I will decide, are we going to buy it? Are we going to sell it? And then, if you use your hold and you have betrayed the dude code, you have emasculated yourselves. But Steve, it's called buy, sell, or hold. Why is there so much stigma over holding? We're men. Sometimes you just put things in the rules explicitly to test you in the hopes you won't do it. This is one of those times. All right. You have to, I think I read the other day, Candace Owens is on some foreign vacation with some Scientologist.
1: Really?
2: Again?
0: Yeah, you'll have to join them on said venture.
1: That might be interesting.
0: You think so?
1: Candace with a bunch of Scientologists? I mean, I don't have to convert at the end.
0: Scientologist. I don't know if it's a bunch of them, okay. But a Scientologist, I think I read yesterday, so. You get to be the fifth wheel on that.
1: Kind of get to see how this
0: Clockwork Orange date.
1: That would be something.
0: No, I think I'd rather spend more time with the 80 degree dew point outside. All right, let's go.
1: That's not true.
2: First up is China Compass, who says Steve and or Aaron must not see all of Todd's interactions with or accusations against certain Protestants on X. Or they just pretend not to see, like some of us who agree with 95% of Todd's takes, but cringe when he lashes out at a fairly run-of-the-mill Protestant opinion online.
0: So what am I? What am I being asked to buy or sell?
2: That we don't see Todd's takes on Protestantism on X, which I'm totally selling. I do.
0: I see some of them. So does that mean I buy or sell?
2: You're selling.
0: Okay, I'm selling because I do. I do see some of them. I do. So
1: give me an example. Of one time where I lash out of context to the lashing out that is going out in the opposite direction or is going against one another. And I mean, this is not happening in some weird vacuum. Provide the evidence.
2: Takes that are anathema offensive to Catholics. There are Catholic takes that are anathema offensive to Protestants. It's a rock fight on social media.
1: Yeah. If you
2: I will say this. There was one time where something Todd said on social media, I was like, that was a little bit over. And I just told him about it off the air. He didn't really back down or anything, but I told him. So I don't really have a problem with the rock fight. It's a rock fight.
1: Why does everybody else get to have a hyper aggressive take? And then you're surprised when I answer back in kind? I mean, just know the rules. It's not complicated.
0: I really don't disagree with anything Todd said. Let me just, I think a better criticism actually is, why don't I come off the top rope more often? And I'm surprised I don't get this question. So let me preemptively answer it. It's because my main goal at this point in time, I see posts from Catholics. They're not quite as aggressive as the Protestant post I see, but I see frequent posts from Catholics pointing out things Protestants claim that we really don't believe. I think are way out of context. Okay. But, my primary mission right now, on the show, aside from reaching as many people with the gospel and a biblical worldview as I can, that's number one. And then number two, after that is to mobilize, the widest possible base of people who love the Lord as we possibly can to save what's left of Western civilization. What's left of our entire way of life. And the truth of the matter is, I just have a way larger platform than Todd does. So I have to do the math of when I come off the top rope on some of these things and immerse myself into them. Is it worth the overall cost? Because there's plenty of things other Protestants say all the time. I want to jump in and I'm like,

0: often, not just the stuff he's involved in, but lots of other things I can see that people are involved in. I love Jenna Ellis, known her for years. I have no idea. Okay. And she's probably listening right now. So now I don't have to text this to you later, Jenna. I have no idea why she's on like a 3-day, you know, intifada against Calvinism. No clue. I mean, especially given the fact that the people who founded the country, the Puritans, were literally Calvinists. But hey, maybe that's her road to hoe, you know, and that's her road to plow. And cool. But I have to constantly, and trust me, my natural instinct is when I see a good argument to volunteer myself as tribute. All right. And I have to ask myself all the time, all right, given the increasing prevalence of my platform and the increasing influence the Lord is granting me, is and maybe this is again, you know, Charlie's influence on me. Is it worth me? How much of it is it worth me cashing in all my various relationships across the spectrum for this one argument? And a lot of times I make the calculation, it's just not. I might be wrong about that, but that's why you don't see me get more involved in these kinds of things, whether it's between Todd and Protestants or even between Protestants and Protestants.
1: And just the lack of context. If you watch this show,
0: let me add one more thing, just because it's going to defend you. Todd is allowed to be Catholic. He is allowed to defend why he's a Catholic. I mean, I just...
1: Especially when you aggressively say Catholicism isn't Christianity at all. What do you expect? And if you sit here and watch this show, do you not understand how deeply I am inspired by my two friends' faith, Steve and Aaron? Do you not understand that I actually choose to send them to a Protestant school instead of a Catholic school here in Des Moines because I think one in general at this moment is less distracted by the things of this world? And I hope it stays that way. I'm not sure it's going to, but I hope it stays that way. If you take this in total, Steve just got done talking about it. You know, right? You know that tug that you're looking for salvation. Well, you also know all this about me. So getting butthurt about this is simply a you problem, all right? There's not a time where there's not context available for why I'm doing what I'm doing, and that should be evident. If you just have a tone problem with it, it's the Steve Day Show. We don't care.
2: Scott has one for Steve, just as serious. Steve can no longer claim to be a fan of 80s nostalgia, in particular the era's cartoons, for failing to acknowledge the death of one of the most beloved animated voice actors, Peter Cullen, a.k.a. Optimus Prime, in our house, a.k.a. Eeyore.
0: I didn't know, until he passed last week, I didn't know Peter Cullen was even still alive. So, I mean, obviously that's one of the iconic voices of my childhood for sure. So, I mean, mea culpa, maxima mea culpa from a pop culture standpoint. I'm a little distracted right now by the possibility we might let a woman who's admitting to strangling her children, including one of them who tried to run away, she caught him to make sure she strangled him anyway. We might just let her walk to remember that Peter Cullen passed away, but you're right. It's an iconic voice of our era for sure. So,
1: did you?
0: I'll buy.
1: I was, I couldn't believe it's the most obvious thing ever thing when you know it. Did you know that he also voiced Eeyore?
0: I did not.
1: And when you hear
0: so Aaron, that's why you referenced that there. Okay. I get that now. I had no idea why you threw that reference in. Now I get it. Okay.
1: I had no idea until he passed away. And of course it's Eeyore. And of course it's Optimus Prime. They're exactly the same guy. Which is hilarious. One's an Autobot assassin and one's a talking donkey. But here we are.
0: I mean, I think of my son. It's, now I'm having a brain fart. Elderly moment. Kevin, who was the voice of Batman in the cartoons back in the original Batman animated series. Kevin Conroy. And he was also the voice of Batman in the Arkham games. And so Noah, growing up, has a ton of great memories of me and him, you know, hanging out, watching the Batman animated series, shows, or playing the Arkham games together. And so that got him really into Batman and that kind of stuff, growing up. And so, you know, when Kevin, when he was a little kid, I got to take him to a Comic-Con here in town and, bought the extra ticket so he could get a chance to meet Kevin Conroy. So we got a picture of little dude Noah. He's maybe 7, 8, 9 years old, on Kevin Conroy's shoulders, you know? And so, yeah, I mean, when Kevin Conroy passed, that was kind of like a marking of the end of his childhood to him a few years ago. So.

0: I totally get it. Peter Cullen kind of being that same group for sure.
1: Tactics is next, who says, regardless of the verdict in the Lindsey Clancy trial, there will be a movie made that portrays Clancy as the tragic victim.
0: Oh, bet. Bet. This is one of the easiest buys we've had in the year of our Lord 2026. You can bet that. There's a She Stood Alone film coming on Lifetime. You can bet. If not, major theatrical release. Yes.
2: It's all for you, Damien.
0: That's pretty much what it is. Yes. Yeah. It's all for you. One of the greatest moments in the history of horror movies is that clip. That shook a lot of people up back in the day when that scene happened.
2: It didn't shake them up enough.
0: Apparently, well, maybe that was also like 50 years ago. So you can't be shaken up for 50 years.
1: Next, Doe John Ryan says, moments after the show on Friday, Aaron approached Todd and whispered, sorry to turn up the heat on this data center issue, but the Nephilim send me $7,000 each time I defend data center expansion, and I need another Lambo.
0: Beautiful. Bye.
2: That's like a direct quote. It's like you were here.
0: We have gone from, how many times, like in 20, 21, 22, 23, did you hear me just railing against the grifting happen on our side, right? But we've come to the point now that anytime someone has an opinion that I don't like, they're automatically a grifter, that I now feel like I have to defend the grifters a little bit, okay? I mean, I just, not everybody who has a who's the liberal comedian who's kind of come over to our side? What's her name? I can't remember her name. And she wrote a book a few years ago. It was a mock book, kind of like Michael Knowles' book, Reasons to Vote Democrat, and all the pages are blank, right?
2: Okay.
0: And it's, everybody who disagrees with me is a grifter, and the subtitle is, and other ways to adulting, or other keys to adulting, or something like that, you know? Gosh, what's her name? But, everything now is, I mean, every time I give an opinion now, it's just automatically, it's a grifter. If you don't like my opinion, there's an all. And now, well, you're getting paid for your opinions. Yes. Everybody you're listening to right now, and on every platform you'll ever listen to or watch, we're all getting paid for our opinions. It's just a matter of, that's what do we get paid to do here?
2: Oh, would
0: give opinions.
2: Would these be the opinions you have anyway?
0: Well, that's the clarification. If you're arguing that people are giving opinion, that they're, well, you're paid to give an opinion. Well, yeah, that's what I give my opinions. Yeah. It's that, now if you're telling me I'm paid for my opinion, that's different. All right, then I'm paid to give you my opinion on this. I'm paid to give you my opinion on everything. You know,
2: but you're and my wife will tell everyone, like, if we weren't getting paid for this, we'll be out shaking our fist at a cloud, yelling at our opinions, just because that's what we.
0: That's true. If to be honest with you, we're really just a subsidy. We're here as a welfare check, just because we would be annoying out there.
2: Let's put them in a room,
0: in the
2: and
0: streets,
2: get them off the curb,
0: and just put them on a internet website for a couple of hours, and let them get it out of their system. Yes.
1: Buy, sell, or hold the Trump Strait instead of the Strait of Hormuz. I know you love the renaming stuff, Steve.
2: So this is all very fake and gay, and please make it stop.
0: If it comes with changing the current price of gas, buy. If it doesn't come with changing the current price of fuel, sell. All I care about
2: That's
0: changing
2: the biggest
0: right now,
2: asterisk I've ever
0: all,
2: heard
0: all I care life. About right now is the changing of fuel. Literally. We have to change the cost of fuel. We have to. Because the rising cost of fuel is entirely the fault of our own team. And as long as we don't fix that, we can't then remind people how big of a mess we inherited. You see what I'm saying? You can't make the case you inherited a big mess when you are, and should be given grace for it when you are currently committed to actions that have made the mess even messier. So we have got to get the cost of fuel down, because it's raising the cost of everything else on top of how high the costs already were.
1: Todd, I know you have deep thoughts about the Trump Strait.
2: The whole Lake Erie or Lake Ontario thing, that's some serious cuckery, and I want it to stop.
1: Well,
0: see, I think that stuff is, again, kind of like what I've said about If your coach is fiery and you suck, you want him to be more disciplined. And if your coach is docile and you suck, you want him to be more fiery, right? If our poll numbers were great, we'd all be laughing at this. Ha ha ha ha, funny Trump. But they're not great because the price of fuel sucks, so we're annoyed, right? Winning has 1,000 fathers and defeat is an orphan, JFK once said, and he was right.
2: Yes.
0: Hour two is next.
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0: 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I'm Steve Dace. 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That's D-E-A-C-E. 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Find us on Rumble at Steve Dace there. And then if you wouldn't mind, hit the subscribe button or follow if you're on Apple iTunes on whatever is the podcast platform of your choice to make sure you never miss a single episode. And then if you could join one of the tens of thousands of us, of you, to leave us a five-star review, we would greatly appreciate that. Now, every now and then I do need to remind you, you may be thinking, I really don't like this show. Well, we would never, ever ask you to bear false witness. Of course, that would break a commandment. But there are no commandments against exaggeration. So if you kind of like, by all means, just go all in with a five-star review, and thank you very much for that. They all count the same, whether you mean it or not. Well, fully mean it or not. This part of the show brought to you by our friends over at Ghostbed. So remember when Ghostbed joined the program a year ago, we put him to the Noah Dace test because he ranks slightly below Todd in surliness and ability to be sold on something. Not even ability. How about a willingness? You might have a great ability to sell him on something. He's just not even willing to listen. All right. So we thought, let's give it to him. Remember the old Life cereal commercials when we were a kid? Give it to Mikey.
1: Yes.
0: He doesn't like anything. Right? Remember those?
1: Classics.
0: Yeah, those were classics. So I gave the bed to my kid because he doesn't like anything. Every movie I like, he says, isn't well made. Every story I like, he says, it's derivative. Right? He's one of those kids. Kind of kid anymore, though. Kind of sad about that. Anyway, it's not about me. It's about him and his bed. A boy in his bed. So we put him to the test. He loved the bed. Now, the second test was what happens if he leaves. Is he taking the bed? And the answer is yes. So that's the best endorsement I could give you. All right. So with Ghostbed's 101-night sleep trial, you can try it at home because the real test of a mattress is how you are going to feel in the morning after sleeping on it, obviously. 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All right, with that, coming up the bottom of the hour, Daniel Horowitz is going to join us. Until then, let's march on with some more buy, sell, or hold.
2: We had a lot of submissions regarding AI, data centers, etc. I tried to be choosy so that didn't dominate the conversation since we spent an hour talking about it yesterday. Here's one I did take, though. Al the Clone says, regulating, taxing, or banning data centers is essentially the plot of Atlas Shrugged. Data centers equal John Galt's engine. Buy, sell, or hold.
0: I'll let you take that first.
1: To be honest, you know, I know some of the themes of Atlas Shrugged, but I haven't read Atlas Shrugged. So
0: essentially, this is saying that we are punishing or dis, dis,

0: de-incentivizing that which will actually provide us many of the things we claim we want or need.
1: So it doesn't necessarily have to be right about the things we
0: Well, that's the argument, correct? That's the argument. Is that this is the very kind of ingenuity, the very kind of ingenuity that we that drives, you know, prosperity. That we would that we are essentially now trying to inhibit that.
1: Yeah, I mean, Ayn Rand, Steve's diagnosed her worldview multiple times on the show, and it is ultimately not one that is about human flourishing. It, as God would see it, it demands an objective standard, but it rejects that it's ultimately God, even though there ends up being some sort of overlap. So that reminds me a lot of the current, we like to have on the conservative side of things, a very Randian worldview, because we like our idols more than we like God in very many respects. And I just don't, once again, I just have to reset data centers are not out of nowhere. We have cautionary tales where the overlap of what they are represent vis-a-vis COVID, transgenderism, all kinds of so-called expertise, the future. There's no denying the future. We have to get on board. It's just how it is. So I don't, whether it's Ayn Rand or somebody else, I have yet to find somebody that has a unique argument for data centers that hasn't already failed in other walks of life.
0: You know, what's funny is I'm right in the middle of where Todd and Aaron are on this, which is why I was very fascinated by the entire conversation yesterday as much as anybody else was. So because of that, and since I knew you were going to be a sell, I think it's possible there is some truth to this. So I will buy.
1: Well, what's the reason why it's possible? Because like I said, generally, I know you can see them, the cautionary tales that apply to other areas. Mm-hmm. So there has to be a unique aspect of data centers that rescues it from the obvious caution of this is the wave of the future. This is what the experts have said we need. What's the specific reason that gives you? And I'm asking that because I think it's a gotcha. I want to know if it's there, but we got to know.
0: So I wanted to make sure I was remembering correctly because it's been a minute since I've read this. Okay, so I went back and looked it up while you were talking. Galt's engine was something that he used to get static electricity that was already in the atmosphere, right? That he used static electricity that was already in the atmosphere to come up with a perpetual motion machine. And then essentially just got bogged down by regulations and all the various things that are in his note, all right? It essentially allowed us to have never-ending fuel from the air without needing spontaneous internal combustion or anything and all the, you know, the pitfalls or anything that comes from that. Okay? So
1: it's about a leftist utopian energy dream that we've had in many respects with wind and... So that's the premise.
0: Keep in mind, bro, do not put me in a position to, you know...
1: I'm not
0: preach the gospel of Ayn Rand, because I've angered many of my friends with my own, as you've already cited, my own misgivings about some of her.
2: The point
0: beliefs.
2: Is not utopian.
0: Yeah,
2: the point is that it's innovative.
0: Yes, in 1957, there wasn't a political when the book was written. There wasn't a political constituency around wind farms, so we can't necessarily interpret that by today's standard, right? No one knew what a Greenpeace was or a modern environmentalist mm-hmm. was in 1957. Mm-hmm. Nobody knew. Nobody cared, mm-hmm. right? Okay, so we were still building, you know, refineries, you know, in America. So the context being that even if we came up with a utopian solution from the natural world that required no downfall societally whatsoever, the system of governance and socialism and Marxism would do whatever it could to immediately begin to try to regulate it out of business. That's mm-hmm. the point. You okay with that, Aaron?
2: Yes.
0: Explanation?
2: Yep.
0: All right. So if we're going to have it, if we're going to forget the AI here thing for a second, I kind of feel like AI is becoming a little bit of a boogeyman here as well, but we are going to have a data-driven society, We're going to have a digital society.
1: But why?
0: Because it's just the way that society has evolved, whether you like it or not. And arguing against it is essentially like saying, well, no, we're not going to have an industrialized society. We're going to continue to have an agrarian society. Well, they built factories and people wanted to go work in them. So we're going to have an industrialized society. We all don't want to send letters anymore. We want to send texts. We all don't want to, we all want to have this level. This is the well, not all, the critical mass of society, except for the Amish and the Quakers want this, the world at their, at
1: so
0: their,
1: something
0: at
1: else their is possible though. So the, again, the, we keep having, yes, more and more, pages, we keep having more and more reasons of why things just are the way they are. And the least likely population for people who should accept that is Christians.
0: Why is this any different than the industrialized? So you're actually pushing me into Aaron's camp, because you're making blanket assumptions.
1: I'm not saying it's different. I want to know why it's different. That's what my first question was to you.
0: What's different?
1: The same thing with the Industrial Revolution. It shouldn't have been accepted just because this is what happens in the future. There should be specific reasons, and I think we can make them.
0: I actually like this argument that you're making now, because this is more practical to people, because we've lived through the aftermath of the Industrial Revolution. Yes. So we can look at it more honestly than trying to forecast into the future of what a more digital era will look like, right? Okay. So if you had to go back and do it all over again, would you have advocated for policies that made manufacturing automobiles illegal? What they contributed to society, how society changed with this level of mass transportation was with the downside. Now we know the downside was worse than the upside. So we should have just stayed in a more agrarian, rural existence.
1: No, but at least we're talking about specifics. That's what I want to know about data centers specifically.
0: Well, we know some things. I mean, what? First of all, you and I are getting a paycheck because there's somebody who owns a data center. So we do know there is some intrinsic value, because...
1: But that's secondary. Primarily, why? And I'm not saying they don't exist. I'm not arguing against it. It's just, it is the future is not a good enough reason. Specifically, please, I want to know.
2: The best use of artificial intelligence as it is today, and I'm not talking about in the future, I'm talking about today. Go buy a $20 Claude subscription, or even Grok is getting better now too. The best use case of it today, not as it's being used, I'm saying the best ideal use of it.
1: Yeah, absolutely.
2: It unlocks untold doors for kingdom advancement in different sectors of basically every industry that would not be unlocked otherwise for people who don't have necessarily the high training of software engineering. It allows you to think through problems using your own God-given creativity and build tools to solve your own problems that would not otherwise, or at least it would be available to you for a very, very, very high price point. The app that I coded using Claude for my wife's business would have been a six-figure app. I don't think I've told you this, Steve. It would have cost well into the six figures if I'd offshored it. This is the type of best use case scenario that I'm talking about. Is it being used for that right now? I don't know. Probably not. Will it be used for that? I can't make any guarantees.
1: So this
2: That's
1: is
2: what
1: like,
2: I'm talking about.
0: Well, we can take the same thing with the internal combustion engine then. We reached far more people with the gospel in the period of time that we had mass transit than we ever could before we had mass transit. We had vehicles that we now have ambulances that can now transport people in emergency situations and save their lives, when before, when that did not exist, they would have died.
1: And that's a good defense of them, but just because that happened, you cannot be lazy and say, because that happened with them, that's what's going to happen with data centers. Now, Aaron makes a really good point, and I think it goes back to when we were talking about it before Elon Musk brought X. And we were talking about the truth that it's not as easy as just starting your own app, because of all of the servers and the monopolies in that industry. And Aaron, you seem to be saying this actually may be a way around what was our frustration just like 5 years ago. that Correct. More and more people can break up that monopoly
2: Correct.
1: Because of this, which is an issue. See, that's what we need to talk like
0: See,
1: this.
0: To me,
1: we
0: just, I think...
1: We can't say that just because trains change the universe, that data centers are going to be just as good in every way. That's not lazy thinking.
2: This is where the lines are getting blurred between data centers and its construction versus what data centers are
0: I was just going
2: used,
0: to say this. I was just...
2: For.
0: To me, there's a distinction in these two debates. I mean... I reject the idea, that whole cloth, that if we don't confiscate a bunch of people's land and put a physical brick-and-mortar building on it in the next couple of years, we're going to lose some kind of data battle to the Shycoms. I think that entire thing's a scam.
1: Correct.
0: Entire thing's a scam. All right? And the fact that they won't actually entertain questions to it or challenges to it, and they want to use this immediate demagogue-like language, very, very emblematic of COVID, to your defense, it immediately sets all my spidey sense off from the get-go. Because I'm pretty confident that if you can beam from a satellite in outer space, which means existing outside the atmosphere of this planet, if you can beam a signal down here so that I can listen as I'm getting my steps in last Saturday, and I can listen to the Virginia NC State game on the Sirius XM app when I have no towers in from that are native to the Virginia campus or the NC State campus that would allow me to access locally that game on my phone, and I can and I'm not connected hardwired to anything at all that would allow me to receive that data. And yet I'm able to do so on my phone remotely while walking a neighborhood in West Des Moines, Iowa. I am confident that if you can allow me to listen to the NC State Virginia game while I am walking remotely in a suburb of Des Moines, Iowa on a random Saturday in August, I am confident that we could construct edifices in the same atmosphere or out of our atmosphere that could provide the exact same data to us without confiscating all this land and needing all this brick and mortar. I'm pretty confident. The satellites need heating. The satellites need cooling. I mean, they can't overheat or freeze too. Otherwise, they wouldn't work either, right? They need some form of maintenance. So how do we maintain that in outer space? I'm pretty confident year two max, we could probably, in the time it would take all of your land, to build all these brick and mortar edifices, I'm confident we could probably figure this thing out. Pretty confident. And so to me, they're two separate debates. We're clearly going to need more data. We're moving into a more digital age. That's just the reality of the world that we're in. How much to take part in that is absolutely open for a moral conversation for sure. As it was in the industrial era, as it was in the bronze era, as it was in any societal era of mass evolution.
1: Is limiting it an option?
2: Of course, it's
0: an option.
2: That's okay. The question that you have to define. You have
0: like
2: to
0: we
2: answer.
0: Limit it like now. You can't peddle pity. You can't use the digital era that we're in now to peddle kitty porn, right? So that's a limit. That's an example of a limiting principle. So by all means, we should now. Then we get down to what's the moral standard by which we're doing the limitations, right? We can't escape that discussion.
2: The library at Hogwarts had a restricted section, correct?
0: Yes. So did. So
2: I know
0: did,
2: that's not real life, by
0: so
2: the
0: did,
2: way.
0: So did the temple that Doctor Strange learned how. Stephen Strange learned how to become Doctor Strange. There was a restricted section there too, right? So yeah, I'm totally with that, you know, but. I think the data center phenomenon versus the technology itself, I view them, and this is why I'm torn, because I view them as two separate things. I am pretty confident. I am pretty confident that if I can walk a neighborhood on Saturday, August 29th, I can walk a neighborhood in Des Moines, Iowa, listening to the NC State Virginia game on a phone with no hardwire connection and within no geographic connection whatsoever to any radio tower in either Virginia or North Carolina, clear as a bell. I am confident we can come up with the data that we need in our atmosphere without confiscating people's property rights. I'm pretty confident in that. Might not be tomorrow, might be in a year, might be in two.
1: But we're doing the exact
0: but I'm confident
1: opposite
0: we could do that.
1: Of that with no explanation, and that should piss you off.
0: And that's why I'm torn. It's exactly because of that. I think we need a really good explanation for why that is. Why is that? Why? And to me, the only explanation I can come up with is People just financially, it's just financially have a vested interest in.
1: Is it just too much money again? It's just too much money.
0: It's just building in them and investing in them, and it's its own cottage industry.
1: That's going great every place else too. Where is that fixing everything? Oh, nowhere.
0: That's the only explanation I can come up with, because you also have to maintain that land. You have to maintain the building. Right. The people that are going to work them have limited lifespans. They would constantly need replacing. I mean, it's not even efficient. It's not even efficient to want to build this as a brick and mortar on a bunch of land. It's way more efficient to have it out there where we get most of our data and most of our information from. We get our weather forecast from up there. OK, that's where we get our weather from. That's where we get almost everything from. It makes no sense that we need to confiscate all these people's land. Why? Well, how come we can get data from everything else in our outside of our atmosphere, but we can't hear? It makes no sense to me.
2: Just to clarify, maybe this is a clarification that doesn't really matter. My understanding is that eminent domain has not really been used to build the big data centers themselves. It's more of like a power transmission issue, which, by the way, I am totally opposed to that. If I owned 100 acres of land, and one day I got notice saying, hey, we're going to dig up your land to put in I'm totally against that as well. But just clarifying, I don't think eminent domain has necessarily been used a ton to build the data centers.
0: Yeah. Correct.
1: I think that's true.
2: All right. Let's go to James Moon. The illegal labor problem could be addressed by churches helping the homeless and people living or leaving prison get a real second chance through work, especially in the jobs most people don't want to do. Restore dignity through work instead of importing a workforce.
0: I will buy that this is correct, but that it won't happen in that order. This, in fact, the timing of this coming after the conversation we just had is chef's kiss. Okay, because it's the incentivization structure has to be taken away first. And then the demand that you're looking to the alternative demand you're looking to meet, then people will go with it. But the incentivization structure, see, the reason that's not happening already is because the illegals are bountiful. It's the path of least resistance. It's way easier just to dig up your land in order to have the data center resource transmission than it is to come up with the technology that would put a data center like a satellite in outer space. All right. So not to mention, there's instant money to be made by digging up your land for the transmission system for the data center. I might lose some money at first if my idea of how to put the data centers in outer space blow up and don't work. You have to take away the incentivization structure first. So you are correct, but it won't happen in the order. So I'll buy, but it won't happen in the order you're forecasting. All right. You have to cut off the incentivization structure to do wickedness first before us as a species will do what is right. That's just the reality of having a sinful species. We will not collectively do what is right unless there's no incentivization structure to do what is wrong. That's just how human nature works.
1: Well, you're making a common good argument, and this is why even on the right, there's so much resentment to common good arguments because they get in the way of our idol worship. And it's, again, just what Steve reset it in his own way. It's a lot easier to go down there. There's just too much money on data centers and college football and everything else that I've been proven right about over and over and over. It's the same addiction to the same drug. It's a copium that you really, in your own life, you like the getting over that way. So you're not going to do the things in terms of the common good that you know ultimately need to be done in some way, but it holds up too clear of a mirror to the way you want to live your life. So we just keep circling the drain.
2: Yeah, James, I'm buying. I mean, the same thing could be said about almost any bad issue in our society. The church could unilaterally act to do good. Good. Next, that dude says, while I agree it's better than obese troons, advertisers going back to sexualizing women should not be considered the win for righty America is making it out to be. Why can't they just advertise the product?
0: Well,
1: I'll buy. There's enough truth to this that it's, I mean, jumping on the Sydney Sweeney underwear bandwagon. Again, from a Christian perspective, it's not. I don't know what you think you're doing there. If you just think, oh, we're so back. I mean, I'm not saying she's a bad person. This is not a brand new thing. Steve and I have been walking around malls with Victoria's Secrets and things like that. It's just lazy thinking. We're so lost. We're so desperate to grab onto something that has meaning, and we're giving it to this. It's silly.
0: Don't disagree with that at all. Just for the sake of argument, I'm going to take the other viewpoint, just as a consideration, just because I think it would be an interesting thought exercise. It at least indicates a rolling back of the clock to a period of time when it was more available to make the kinds of arguments we are trying to make now. I think it at least indicates that. The question becomes, are we going backwards on the way to the destination we all want to go? Or are we going backwards, but we're not going to end up in the destination that we want to go? And ultimately, that's where you're in revival or bust territory. But an argument could be made that using traditional forms of sensuality to subvert. Let me put it another way. No one's faith. You weren't told in the 1970s that you could not openly profess Christ in a public forum because a red light theater down the street was showing Deep Throat. And you were not told in the 1980s that you could not, in the 1990s, that you could not teach your kids that homosexuality is wrong and marriage is between a man and a woman, and we can't preach out of the book of Romans, and you have to you have to put whatever message on your own proprietor intellectual property and craftsmanship that any pagan wants, because people were buying up tons of Ginger Lynn and Jenna Jameson videotapes and DVDs. Now, are those things every bit that I just cited, every bit as sinful in a biblical sense as what the Troons and the Rainbow Jihad are offering us?
1: Yeah.
0: Yes. But in a cultural sense, did they produce as much of a zero-sum game culturally as the one we are living in right now?
1: Well,
0: meaning your conscience was imposed upon for daring to defy it to the level that it is today.
1: It's not a one-to-one.
0: Was it institutionalized?
1: It's on the road to getting there.
0: I mean, were you and I shown porn videos in school growing up because porn was becoming really popular? No. Would a 6-year-old even know who a Ginger Lynn or Jenna Jameson was 20, 30, 40 years ago? No. See my point? Now, I'm not necessarily arguing for this, but I understand some of the instinct to think that there is some level of, this represents some level of progress. And so just for a thought exercise, I'm going to take you were a buy, correct? So just for a thought exercise, I'm going to take a sell. All right. Not necessarily because it's my position, but I can see why people are thinking that we are making some level of progress on a cultural level, but this is also what you're going to get with Christless conservatism. All right. This is the only kind of progress that Christless conservatism, it's the best it can do. Is we just roll things back to a time when the sin infrastructure was not as destructive as it is today. That's the best Christless conservatism can do.
2: Next, we go to misinformation super spreader, who says cell phones are a much bigger threat to privacy than flock cameras. Buy, sell, or hold?
1: I'll say buy, not because I necessarily think it's much bigger, but I do think there's a disconnect with the things that we just, take for granted. It just is. This is just where we live. And then we get absolutely insane about something when really the arguments overlap quite a bit. So to that extent, I will buy.
0: I get that. And again, I'm going to do the same thing again for a thought exercise. Let me take the other side. Because it kind of seems if your premise is true, then why do they even need the flock cameras? What's the real reason they want them then? What would they really do then? If it's really true that our mobile phones are actually more intrusive than the flock cameras would be, if you're right, if that's true, then why do they want the flock cameras? What are they really for? What would they really do? See what I'm trying to say? It kind of seems like if you're right, then it makes it even more sinister.
1: Why do they need them then?
0: At best, it's a redundancy, but at worst, then what is it really?
1: Well, not everything's intrusive in the exact same way, but they can be equally intrusive. They're just in different lanes. But I think you actually bring up a good point. You would it's the burden of this person to say
0: why do they really need your license plate? Your whole life is right here.
1: It's the person.
0: Every thought you've ever had that you didn't want anybody to know, your search histories, everything is right here. Everything that anybody would need to mind assault you is right here. Everything anybody would need to blackmail you is right here. So why do they need to know what the hell your license plate number is?
1: It's the Batman argument from the second, from the Joker one, where
0: it links all the phones, but
1: it's got to stay secret. And you got, what are we doing here?
0: That's the best case scenario. Yes. And remember, that movie came out in 2008. Smartphones were new. The iPhone had only been out for about a year. Okay. And so, you know, many of us still thought Blackberries were cool when that movie came out.
1: Well, same thing. I mean, this is the whole premise of that show, Person of Interest, too. Like, it's so we can't.
0: That was a great show.
1: We can't concede. I just started watching the first couple episodes. I didn't realize
0: that was a great show. That's kind of Jim Caviezel's Lost. That and Count of Monte Cristo. He was great in that movie, too.
1: That's good. Yeah.
0: All right. Coming back, Daniel Horowitz will join us next. Stay tuned.

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6: There you are.
7: There we go. 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So Jevity is short for longevity, G-E-V-I-T-I, G-E-V-I-T-I. 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And let's welcome in the prophet of woe and lamentation himself, our good friend Daniel Horowitz. And thank you for being with us, brother. I want to go, we had Jeffrey Tucker on this show yesterday, I've been anxious to have this segment with you. So Jeffrey Tucker of Brownstone Institute was on our show yesterday, not because of this news. He actually broke this in the middle of our show yesterday. We were having him on actually to talk about how Josh Shapiro in Pennsylvania is essentially using the same COVID playbook of dead from measles or with measles. And then the local board of health comes in and says, there's no data, but if you question that, you're a racist who hates grandma or something. It's the same COVID playbook. And so we originally booked Jeffrey on to talk about that, Dan. And then in the middle of it, he says, oh, by the way, I don't know if you guys have seen, Rand Paul just came out with a new document dump from the Fauci files. And right there in that document dump from May of 2020, you have the former commissioner of the FDA, Scott Gottlieb, telling the CIA that he estimated there was about 25% exposure to the COVID virus in May of 2020, way lower. Now he left the FDA to take over at Pfizer. Okay, that's way lower than either the government or Pfizer were ever telling us. And Jeffrey was right to also remind us. Do you all remember? That's one of the most watched videos we've done in the history of our show. Was on Stanford's seroprevalence exam that they did there in their local county. With Jay Bhattacharya and the Stanford medical team. Do you remember, Daniel, how much people, the Scandemic Institutes, lost their minds that they dared say 2-3% of the community had already been exposed to the virus? Remember this? Okay. And Gottlieb is telling the CIA in May it was more like 25%. The ramifications of that, Daniel, are astounding. I'll let you take it from there.
8: So first, it's interesting that the CIA was involved because we always wondered where did Moderna come from? And now all of a sudden they never produced a product before. And now they just got more products approved in the wake of it. So that in itself is a little bit newsworthy, how intimately involved the CIA would be in epidemiological data. Look, I think what we all learned during COVID and now this just fills in the exact blanks of what they were doing that we knew they were doing at the time, is that prior to COVID, I think we always thought there was a lot of grift, there was corruption in government, that they would not allow so many people to die because of a lie, that their grift would not destroy entire civilizations, or they wouldn't knowingly do it. And what we learned is that they knew it. So that same period, you're talking about May 27th, while they were creating a false pretext for lockdowns and the mRNA drive. So that was May 2020. A year later, May 27th, 2021. So that's pretty early on. None of the kids got the vaccine yet, at least. Dr. Janet Woodcock, because the other guy left for Pfizer, so she was the acting commissioner, FDA, sent a confidential email to Fauci and the NIH director saying that, hey, I'm seeing a lot of people suffering unexplained health problems after receiving the vaccine, a lot of them being healthcare workers, and some of them she knew personally. And here's an important thing. These problems are not the sort of thing that the system like theirs would be able to even detect, or even a more sophisticated population-based active follow-up such as CDC has. I want you to understand how profound that is, because it's not just that they knew this was happening while lying to people and mandating it and killing people, but they understood that we didn't have a pharmacovigilance system in place to actually capture vaccine injury properly in general, which reverberates to this day when they're like, oh, I don't see any problems, that they themselves know that it occurs, it's dismissed, but it's not captured properly in any of their systems. So this is the crisis. I know I'm branching off a little bit from COVID, but this is the crisis that's plaguing our body politic, because we now know they will lie openly, knowingly. You know, people have their own beliefs and vaccination is a religious belief, but they knew it was happening. And whether it's this, it's fluoride, it's a number of drugs, that they'll keep doing it, knowing that according to their own standards, it's a problem. And then it makes everyone wonder, what else is a lie? And this is what we're all trying to navigate, because not everything in healthcare is a problem. Not everything is a lie. Not everything.
7: They have created some good drugs. They've created some good treatments. They have. Otherwise,

0: placebo-controlled international trial published in Cochrane Library, finally, after over 30 years, among 442 critically ill patients with laboratory-confirmed influenza, were given Tamiflu for 5 days against 10 days of no antiviral. 20% of the patients given Tamiflu died within 90 days compared to 14%. So a statistically significant higher death rate among the drug group. But Steve, this is going to continue. It doesn't get taken off the market. And let me add one more piece of evidence to this case. As we're all pulling our hair out, oh, look at Fauci, look at what he knew, and Collins and Woodstock and these people. Here's the deal. Under this administration, they approved a new version for seniors and people at risk. They keep approving new versions. Now, we could laugh at it and say maybe you deserve it if you're still getting it and how many people are getting it. But this is what I can't wrap my arms around. It's like genocidal. It never ends. Like, there's nothing that will disprove it. And they don't even defend it, but they just quietly continue it.
1: Why? Why? We've got Jay Bhattacharya running NIH, who was an absolute warrior, defying his entire academic peer group during the scandemic. You've got the OG of crusaders long before you and I cared about any of these issues or didn't think these people were total kooks. RFK Jr. was getting excommunicated from every enclave that he inherited by birthright. Okay, for fighting on these fronts, they're running the show. They're in charge of the entities that you are criticizing. So why? I mean, no, you and I couldn't possibly know the data of mRNA's failure. Despite all the work you and I have done on this over the last few years, we couldn't come close to what Jay Bhattacharya and RFK Jr., probably their knowledge is above a little, somewhere around where ours were before they took over. And now they've got all the data that you and I don't even get to see. They've got that on top of what they knew going in. And so they're running the departments that are okay with, that are overseeing the ones that are rubber stamping this stuff. Why? Why?
0: You want to hear the answer?
1: Sure. I want to know the answer and ask the question. Why?
0: I mean, so first off, let me just say it's the same reason why we don't solve anything fiscally, why everything is oriented towards the stock market and the special interests, socialism, all this stuff, immigration, cheap labor. There is the interest of the whole of the people, and then there's special interests. And when we say uniparty, what we ultimately mean by that is that the leadership of both parties, it's all about their donors. Okay, that is the thing.
1: So vested interest is your answer, basically.
0: What
1: vested
0: is jarring about this is the consequences. So you have a monopoly, you have a fiscal grift, you know what I mean? Like, this is like, it's insane. So I'm just going to read to you from Robert Malone, because he's one of the chapters in our book. He's one of our interviews. And here's what he says. The FDA refused Moderna's mRNA flu vaccine because the company hadn't tested it against the vaccines that seniors actually receive. So a couple of weeks ago, they approved mRNA flu shot, the worst type of shot you could have. Moderna, the same company at the scene of the crime. Maybe, I don't even know. Maybe it's a CIA creation. And initially, to your point, the FDA balked at it. It didn't have a clean control group at all, but it is because it was tested against another vaccine, not an inert substance. But even then, it wasn't the one that the group that you're approving for usually uses in terms of the non-mRNA vaccine. Moderna called the White House for intervention. Trump intervened. 14 days later, the FDA reversed itself. The missing trial was never done. And of course, you know, they found in the trial they did do, all four trials found an additional 60 serious adverse events, about 3 per 1,000 in the trial group. And all four trials, there were more deaths in the mRNA arm. Right in there, you could see the data. And the meta-analysis is on the cusp of showing statistically significant signal of excess deaths from it. I mean that's what I'm seeing, and it's just very consistent.
1: So essentially, the Trump administration is trying to split the baby in half, trying to have it both ways, trying to, from a messaging, pardon me, from a messaging standpoint,

0: The administration has moved the bar on some of these healthcare things beyond anything we've even contemplated, or even you and I would have even known about 10 years ago, right? But then there's the balance of the vested interest, and clearly someone's got some investment somewhere, some jobs are at stake somewhere, and some calls get made, and that's where the disconnect is essentially what you're saying?
1: And that's very good, because if you look very carefully, it's the abstract vaccine.
0: So we keep approving a bunch of shots on behalf of these vested interests that, because of our own messaging, people are still not likely to get to take advantage of and use. That's kind of what we're
1: saying. No, exactly. And then, but then, like, the new mRNA, which is the most, I mean, it's the most indefensible and the least rationale. Like, we're not talking about, like, there's smallpox running around here. We're talking about the flu. Mm-hmm. And why would you rush that? And I think this is the biggest mistake, just to zoom out a little bit, that too many commentators and even people who fight with each other and debate, they make everything ideological. It's really not. I mean, that's the crux of politics. It really is follow the money. It sometimes sounds over cliched, but this is the problem. Mm-hmm. That right now, even a small state, and this is what we talked about last week, even a small state is as big as the entire country was at its founding. It takes a tremendous amount of money to reach people and get it through their thick skulls. Who has that money? Only certain interests have that money, and they're not going to give it away for free. That is the central problem with our political system.
0: I think, you know, and one of the arguments we heard from Trump from the beginning was independently wealthy isn't going to need these kinds of things that have tempted so many of the would-be champions that we've had in the past, right? And I think you start saying to yourself, if with this guy and his wealth and his personality, if he still cannot completely break free of some of these vested interests that his administration is messaging against these interests, messaging against them at the same time that it is caving to them on these other fronts, you can start to see why you might come to the conclusion that if a guy who is already world famous and a multi-billionaire takes over and they literally tried shooting him in the face and putting him in prison and impeaching him, and despite all of that, even he looks at the overall how embedded these vested interests are, and even he can't completely cut the umbilical cord, you start to think maybe there's just no way it could possibly be done at that point. And I'll give you the last word. You got 2 minutes, Daniel. Go ahead.
1: Big pharma, big tech, and big food. Think about the cascading consequences in terms of policy. That's not just a matter of prosperity and GDP, but life. We have to think pro-life. I mean, getting to the bottom of chronic illness, mental health, all the problems with kids, life expectancy going backwards. I mean, to me, this is a bigger pro-life issue than abortion. Of course, that's important, but this is a bigger issue. I wish we could get in a room and take this seriously. We need a constitutional convention style dialogue, debate, and prayer and beseeching God. This is a serious problem. How do you break this cycle of money and politics and moving away from Exodus 21, Micah 6:8? How do we do that? And I have suggestions, but there's no easy answer. But this is why the first most important thing is to recognize the extent of the problem and not be like on the hamster wheel. Next election, next Republican, next, you know, same MO. Something's got to change.
0: Thank you, my friend. Good to see you. Appreciate it.
1: Take care.
0: You bet. We've got a limited amount of time, Todd, but I know since you've been on these issues most of your adult life, I'll let you take the last 30 seconds here to respond.
2: 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There is just too much money, which is why I've said Republicans and Christians haven't changed nearly as much as you think on this issue. And Big Pharma knows it, and they're going to keep slinging to the attics.
0: We're going to stick around, record overtime for subscribers at blazetv.com/dace, where you can watch that later there and become a subscriber as well at blazetv.com/dace, code DACE. For the rest of you, see you tomorrow. Until then, Romans 8:28, go hard.
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10: Don't be.
11: All right, I just have to apologize for Chris. Oh, my gosh. That's a second we're never getting back, okay? You've just been robbed of a full second, maybe to 1.5 seconds.
12: And we're robbing so many more show to tell you about it.
13: That's not the point.
11: Wow, no, that is not the point. The point is, when I say bam, that thing should be on. It was.
13: It should be right there.
14: What I think is happening is that your clock is half a second faster.
11: I don't believe that.
14: My next gen clock.
12: Blame the clock.
11: These are atomic clocks.
14: I don't know what
11: they're so accurate.
13: As far as I know, these atomic clocks are hooked in through next gen, so they should.
14: They're hooked into a computer.
11: Should. Yeah.
14: That runs a program that runs the clock, so they're not connected to next gen.
12: Can we take another ADD?
11: No.
12: Detour here. I have a question. How do the atomic clocks work? Seriously, how does that work?
14: They have an atom.
11: Through
14: inside.
11: Atoms. Yeah, they've got a lot of atoms in them.
14: A lot of atoms inside.
11: And so.
12: Jeffy.
13: Put the atoms in a box.
12: Okay. Uh-huh.
13: You shake it really hard.
11: Yeah. Pretty soon you got a clock.
14: You got a clock.
11: You got a clock.
12: All right.
11: That's how the universe was formed.
13: That's what
12: I
13: thought.
12: That's what I hear.
11: Thank put you. A bunch of spare parts in a box, shook it for 14 billion years.
14: And a Rolex came out.
11: Here we are.
12: That's what they want you to believe, man.
11: I know.
14: And a Rolex came out.
12: A Rolex came out, yep.
11: Dang nice one, too.
14: A freaking nice one.
11: Where, I mean, if things didn't work the way they work, we'd all be dead.
14: Yes.
11: We wouldn't have lived in the first place.
14: Right.
11: No. And yet, through all those amazing shakes, everything was formed perfectly.
12: I mean,
11: for life to happen here.
12: Is there another show that you can think of that can start talking about what time the show begins and end up on a discussion about creation versus evolution? Is there no other show that does this?
11: No, I don't think so.
13: And you're welcome.
14: And if there is,
11: and you're welcome.
12: They stole our idea.
14: Right. That's what we do here.
11: That's what we've always done.
14: Yes.
11: We're damn proud of it. So there you go.
14: We hear you all out there, radio hosts, doing our jokes. It's okay.
11: That is for sure.
14: You know, the whole thing, Keith started it. We'll give him that. The whole, you know, you don't know her. She has another say.
11: The Tallarico girlfriend
14: but
11: thing.
14: But I'm hearing it way too many mainstream.
11: All over the place.
14: Way too many mainstream.
12: I mean, just add that to the list of so many things.
11: Yeah, often imitated, never duplicated. Pat Gray Unleashed.
13: Thank
14: you. So you're welcome.
12: I swear, if one of them does a bit about starting the show late today, we're going to riot, boys.
11: So the Lindsay trial, Lindsay Clancy trial, continues, and they're still deliberating.
12: Yeah.
11: Yesterday they announced they were deadlocked. I think that happened right after the show, didn't it?
13: Yes.
11: But, yeah. They said they were deadlocked and came whining to the judge. I think they wanted to be set free.
13: Okay.
11: You've tried for 3 days for 16 total hours?
13: Okay.
11: Oh, go home. Okay, we'll throw this trial out. So he told them to go back and work it out.
12: Try harder.
13: Then he let them leave early.
11: Yeah.
14: Sure did. And this, some people say this is AI. But I believe we have an artist rendering of what's currently happening
11: in
14: the jury room.
12: Yeah, there you go.
11: That's exactly.
14: Our boys are sticking their guns while the nagging ladies are, don't convict, don't convict.
12: Wow. Which one's the foreman, do we know?
14: Oh, that's a great question. We don't know who the foreman is. Can't be one of the guys.
13: No, it cannot.
10: Interesting.
14: So, boys, I know you're not listening to media because you were told not to.
15: Yeah, right. But we're there for you.
14: Stick to your guns.
15: Yeah.
13: Yeah, most definitely.
15: What do you think should happen here? I'd like to hear from you. 888-900-3393. What is her accountability level? All right, I mean, there seems to be a lot of women supporting her. And it's so bad that, you know, if this continues, I think we need to repeal the 19th Amendment.
14: Oh.
15: Women have just shown, I'm sorry, you've got no judgment. So
14: they can't vote?
15: You can't vote anymore, no. Well, you got the whole Luigi Mangione is good looking, so we support him. You've got this situation going on. You've got the crazy voting that they've been doing lately with the Democratic Socialists, and they all seem to be behind them. The liberals, any liberal who is elected because of women.
13: I mean, if this holds true, and she, say, walks from this or rolls away.
14: Oh, yeah, she can't walk.
13: She can't walk anymore. And that means that she was struggling with her hormones, right? And that's what caused her to do it. I don't think, you know, women can never say that they are as strong as men ever again.
15: Well, they'll tell you, you don't have to have a baby. You can't have a baby, so you don't know what that's like.
13: Okay, so if you're looking for a job, are you thinking about getting pregnant or having a baby? Because we want to make sure that you stay stable here at the office.
15: Yeah.
13: I'm with you.
15: Repeal the 19th Amendment. If this continues, we've got to repeal the 19th Amendment. If she gets off, if this is a hung jury, and it turns out that all nine women were trying to set her free, find her not guilty, then, you know, we got to make a serious effort here.
10: So what are the options here? You could do not guilty. You could do not guilty by reason of insanity. You could do manslaughter. You could do life with possible parole, and you could do life, no parole.
13: Yeah, there's no death penalty in Massachusetts.
10: Correct.
13: So.
15: Yep. What a surprise.
13: Yeah, I know.
15: But 888-900-3393 with your thoughts.
10: Pat Gray jury?
15: Yeah.
10: Pat Gray jury.
13: Pat Gray jury.
10: And so when one of these gets, at the end of the show today, we'll just see what the majority wins, and then we'll call up the judge. Be like, hey.
13: I think they threw manslaughter in late, too.
10: Because I thought it was four options.
13: Yeah, I think they threw manslaughter
10: in. But she has admitted.
13: Looking at this. Right, she admitted.
10: So how can not guilty even be an option?
15: She admitted. Because I think it's not guilty by reason of insanity, isn't it?
10: No, that's another option.
15: That's a separate option.
10: I watched a segment on this.
15: They've got just plain not guilty?
10: I don't even know how that's even a thing when you admitted it.
15: Yeah. How could that be a thing?
10: Yeah.
13: I guess maybe she said she was not guilty in front of the judge, but she admitted it.
10: I don't know.
15: She did.
10: I don't know if you're interested. Mm-hmm. I don't know how far back you want to go. I got exit poll data from now, going back to 1972, on how women voted in each presidential.
15: Oh, wow.
10: Would you like to go down this lane to see if they've ever had common sense? Because I haven't looked at this, so let's see if there's any common sense here. Okay.
15: All right.
10: Kamala Harris, 53%.
15: Mm-hmm.
10: Joe Biden, 57%.
15: Oof.
10: It says 55 to 57. I don't know. How many of those are made up? Anyway, Hillary Clinton, 54%. Barack Obama, 55%. Barack Obama, 56%. John Kerry, 51%. Al Gore, 54%. Bill Clinton, 55%. Bill Clinton, 45%. Still more. All these are the majorities in these votes, by the way. Michael Dukakis. Oh, that's where it breaks. It was 50-49. George H.W. Bush. And then Reagan won the women vote twice. Jimmy Carter won over Ford. And
15: Reagan did actually vote for Reagan.
10: Yeah, so Nixon, nice. 62-38 over McGovern.
15: Wow.
10: So they went for Nixon, Reagan, Bush the first time. So four times since 1972, the women have voted correctly in the presidential election.
15: Four times.
13: Voted the way the man said they should
10: there
13: vote.
10: There you go.
15: Uh-huh.
10: That's how far back we go on exit poll data. I'm sure if you went back, you know, the full 100 years, there wouldn't be many more correct votes here.
15: I mean, this is not even a new thing. Women who have postpartum depression who've killed their children. Andrea Yates, we all remember that from back in the early 2000s, like 2001. She's still in a mental institution. But you can go all the way back. You mentioned this yesterday, Keith. Yeah. I don't know if it was it during the regular show?
10: Overtime.
15: Okay. This is a story worth telling.
13: Right. Most definitely.
10: I was scrambling here.
15: Unbelievable.
10: I still had this tab open, so I'm glad here. So a woman by the name of Constance Fisher, this happened in
15: 1954.
10: Yeah, in 1954 in the state of Maine.
13: As far as I know, no relation.
10: No relation. Okay.
15: Okay. Well, that's good.
10: But
15: to
10: she
15: hear.
10: Killed her three children: Richard 6, Daniel 4, Deborah 11 months in a bathtub. This was in Waterville, Maine.
15: Drowned them.
0: Just horrible.
10: Them. Yep. And then she tried to kill herself. She was found
15: the same exact thing.
10: Right. She was found not guilty by reason of insanity, committed to a state hospital, and released around 1959 after being declared improved.
15: Released 5 years.
10: Her husband
15: later.
13: Oh, she's fine now.
15: Husband was still waiting
10: stayed
15: for her.
10: Stayed with her. They Amazing. Had three more children.
15: Which is beautiful. They replaced the dead kids with some living ones.
10: Kathleen, Michael, and Natalie. And then on June 30th, 1966, she drowned those three children as well.
15: Gosh,
10: again in a bathtub. Nearly the same exact ages as the previous three.
15: They were 6, 4, and 9 months this time.
10: And then the father came home, just as he did in 1954. She was recommitted and later drowned in 1973
15: in
10: after
15: escaping
10: the hospital.
15: Yeah. In 1973. Wow.
10: 1973.
15: That's incredible. That's incredible.
13: It sure is.
15: So not only is she released, she goes ahead and has three more kids who she then kills as well.
0: Right.
15: Oh, man. Oof. What a horrible story. How do we not know that? That is unbelievable.
10: Right.
15: I didn't know about that till yesterday.
0: Yeah.
15: Incredible.
10: I think life in prison, no parole. I don't think. I know that's my vote if I'm in that
15: life in prison
10: jury.
15: Mm-hmm.
10: No parole.
13: Yeah. Absolutely. And I hate to have to do that because we're on the state's going to end up paying for her forever, but that's the only way out.
15: Yeah. I mean, you can't have her, you know.
13: No, she does not belong.
15: Potentially doing this again. There is precedent.
13: She does not belong in free society.
15: No.
13: Sorry. No.
15: Nope. I don't care what the women are screaming about. It's his fault. It's his fault. How is it the father's fault? He tried to get her help. He tried and tried and tried over and over and over and over again.
13: Yeah, because we were questioning.
15: We have a timeline of that.
13: Oh, yeah, okay. Because we were questioning, you know, all the medications and all the doctors. And there were some.
15: I doubt she was taking 30 at a time.
13: No, she may have been mixing and matching a little bit, but I feel like she would take them for a little bit and then they wouldn't work. Or she didn't think they'd work, so she'd go to another doctor and try to get some other different medication.
15: September 12th or 15th, 2022, she went to Dr. Jennifer Tufts at Aster Mental Health. And then mid-October 2022, she went back. On November 16th, she went to a different hospital, South Shore Hospital, emergency department, and saw a doctor there. On November 21st through the 25th, she went back again to another doctor. November 29th and 30th in 2022, she went to yet another doctor in the same clinic. Then in December of 2022, she goes again to the South Shore and sees a separate doctor. So that's what, I don't know, 5 to 10 doctors already she's seen. On December 4th, 2022, she actually tried to commit suicide. And so she saw more mental health agents. December 16th, she went back again. December 20th and 21st, she went to Mass General Hospital. December 31st, she went to McLean Hospital in Belmont, Massachusetts. January 6th through the 23rd, she went back to the first doctor.
13: Wow.
15: Trying desperately to get some help here. And no doubt the husband was doing everything he possibly could.
13: Right.
15: To help her, to get her some care. And then on January 24th of 2023, she actually murdered the kids. Mm. That's unbelievable.
13: It is. Now you may I guess you make the cases that if he knew that there was an issue, why? I mean, maybe he felt I'm just running to the store for 30 minutes. I'm fine. You know what I mean? He shouldn't have. I get the idea that, I mean.
10: And if they think he's guilty of something, then put him on trial after you deal with her.
13: Mm-hmm. Yeah.
10: Gosh.
13: Yeah, because, I mean, he certainly didn't do any of the deeds.
15: Nope.
13: It was all her.
15: Nope. He was heartbroken. I mean, listen to the 911 call.
10: Oh, I cannot imagine.
15: Yeah, really horrible. I mean, can you imagine coming home to that?
13: I can't.
15: It's impossible. It's impossible to relate to that. All right. Let's talk to Sam in Michigan. Sam, welcome.
16: Yeah, hi. My opinion is that she's definitely guilty. I feel bad for her mental health struggles, but I've been on a combination of those medications without a problem. And I think the thing that struck me the most is that she did the kids first and then tried to kill herself. Why didn't she just spare the kids?
15: Start with herself.
10: Yep.
15: Yeah.
10: So what punishment are we going with, Sam? Life with no parole?
16: Well, my punishment for is not on that list. I do life.
15: All right.
10: With no parole or possible parole?
16: No parole.
15: No parole. Yeah. Thanks, Sam.
13: Thank you, Sam.
16: All right.
15: There's a woman making sense.
10: Mm-hmm. Get her in that jury room.
13: She's from Michigan. Yeah. Should have asked her about El Sayed.
10: Oh, gosh.
15: Jessica in Alabama. Welcome. Hi.
17: Hi. I wanted to see if you guys have followed any of the social media conspiracy about how the husband did it.
15: Yes. Yeah. Seen some of that.
13: Yeah.
15: Yeah.
17: Well,
15: do you believe
17: what
15: that?
17: What are your thoughts? Yeah, no, I absolutely believe it.
15: She's admitted to it. It's preposterous.
10: No. Hold on. Before we go down this road, what are you going to vote then? I want to know.
15: So she's not guilty?
17: Period. She's not guilty.
10: Period.
15: Wow.
17: The husband did it to him, to the kids, and to her. Because there was none of her DNA was on any of the ligatures that were used to strangle the kids, but the husband's DNA was. And her body temperature was 84 degrees, which is actually physiologically impossible in the time that he was gone to CVS. The way that she fell out the window was like she was dangled from her feet rather than jumped out the window.
10: But I have a question. She admitted her guilt, correct?
17: So she admitted it, and I think that she admitted it because they had convinced her, her husband convinced her that she did it.
13: And she did it, right.
17: Because she was in the ER.
13: Right, she admitted it to the police. That's it. She didn't admit it anyplace else, right?
17: Right.
13: Yeah,
15: she hasn't testified.
17: Right.
15: Yeah.
17: So I think that they, like her husband... And probably the police were all like, oh, my gosh, what did you do? You know, but the husband said that he came home from CVS and that he found her out in the snow.
13: Right.
17: He doesn't go over to her and tend to her. He immediately is like, oh, my God, what did you do? And she's like, I tried to kill myself. And the kids are and he's like, where are the kids? And she says, they're in the basement. Her thyroid was broken. It is impossible to be able to carry on a conversation. And her body temperature was at 84 degrees. She's going to talk. She's going to have a full conversation.
13: Are you convinced? Then, it was the dad.
17: Yeah, and then he goes inside and he finds the kids, and you know, they said that whenever you know they got there, or whatever, like he didn't go back out and like check on her.
10: So hang on a second. So did Lindsay Clancy say all of this, or is this just internet fun?
17: It is on the internet, so you know, take it for what it is.
10: Okay, but did she say that this is what happened?
17: No, the husband, according to what I'm seeing on the internet, I have not seen the police videos, but the husband is claiming that when he came home from CVS, that she was in the snow.
13: Yes.
17: And he went over to her and said, you know, what happened or what
13: Where's
17: did you do?
13: Kids?
17: And she said, I tried to kill myself. And he said, where's the kids? And she said, they're in the basement. And he immediately goes inside.
15: Well, I mean... The DNA from both parents is going to be on the children, right? Because they contact them all the time.
17: Not on the children.
15: Her DNA was on the exercise bands, which is what she used to strangle them.
17: Okay, so what I'm hearing is that her DNA was not on the exercise bands, that his was.
15: I'm reading that it was.
10: Can I just ask a quick question?
13: I don't know what was testified to, but I had not heard that there was no DNA on those particular items.
15: The mother's DNA would have to be on the kids. She touches them.
13: No, but I'm talking about the murder, you know, on the murder.
15: Yeah, on the exercise ban. Yeah.
12: So let me just ask this. Let's say you are Lindsey Clancy, and let's say that just for the sake of this conversation, you did not kill your children. You are innocent of this crime, and this conspiracy theory is the truth. Mm. Are you not demanding to your attorneys to get on the stand and tell this story, making sure that you prevent yourself from possibly living the rest of your life behind bars if you know that someone else murdered your children, but yet the world and the justice system are going to make you pay for this crime as if you did it? If you're innocent, are you not demanding getting on the stand?
17: She truly believed in all her heart that she didn't, because they had her convinced that she did, and she laid in a hospital bed with a ventilator and couldn't speak for a long time in the ICU, and all she could do is just have stuff said to her. So I think she was brainwashed. I think the medication was making her feel like she was going crazy. I mean, if you read in her journals, she obviously was not okay.
18: Right.
17: And if you've got somebody telling you, okay, I know you're out of your mind and this is what you've done, I mean,
18: and you're already in an unstable place.
12: What about today, though? Now you don't have that psychosis happening. Do you not, now that you're in a
18: better state of mind? Oh, she's crazy forever.
12: You want to get up there?
17: Is an attorney not going to tell you, though, hey, don't get up there because the cross-examination could make you falter?
15: Sure.
17: I mean, that's probably for her best interest. She may want to, but her attorney may be telling her absolutely not.
18: Agreed. Now, just before you go, and I just want to let you know, just so to help you out a little bit.
12: Oh, no.
18: Her DNA was present on the exercise bin. Okay. They were unable to obtain usable fingerprints from the bands and the knife.
15: But her DNA was there.
18: But the DNA was there.
15: It's not unusual for the fingerprints not to be, because they're exercise bands.
18: Because of the textures, yeah.
15: Yeah. All right. Thanks a lot. Appreciate it, Jessica. You know, keep thinking about it. Keep researching it.
18: Right.
15: And don't believe everything you see on the internet.
18: Right.
14: Wait, what?
15: Yeah.
14: Wait,
15: I know.
14: I'm sorry.
15: That's a bold statement. I realize I went out there on a limb.
14: You sure did, sir.
15: It's a shaky limb out there.
14: It's a very shaky limb. Yes, it is.
12: I still want to know who Jessica voted for. I think that's a fair question.
15: Oh, that is a fair question. Dang.
12: I think we should add that to the list of questions today over here.
15: Cheryl in Florida, welcome.
19: Morning. Say first-degree murder, life without parole. I just wish she was in the free state of Florida so governor could take care of her.
18: Yes.
19: I think you were just talking to Candace Owens, weren't you?
15: thanks, Cheryl. But, I mean, that can happen. When you start down rabbit holes online and, you know, you just believe what you're being told and it fits the narrative you want.
18: And you want to
15: sometimes
18: believe it.
15: You want to believe it. Yeah. You don't want to believe. Who wants to believe a mother just brutally murdered her three children for no reason? Nobody wants to believe that.
18: Right.
15: And so it's a lot easier to pin that on the husband. But I don't think he did it.
18: No.
15: Did he do enough? Was it irresponsible of him to leave her alone with them?
18: I don't know.
15: Knowing what he knew? I don't know. I don't know. Maybe he thought, yeah, I'm just going to be gone for a few minutes.
18: It's okay. I'm just going
15: to
18: be gone
15: trying to help her out. Let me go get their things, bring them back. I don't know.
12: But we are in a society where it is so hip and in vogue to blame the man first.
15: Mm-hmm. Yeah.
12: For fill in the blank.
15: And the toxic masculinity.
12: Toxic masculinity.
18: And not believe anything.
15: Yeah.
12: So when that door is just a little crack open there, there is a subset of our culture, maybe larger than a subset, that's going to kick it wide open and say, ta-da, there's your murderer for real.
15: Yeah.
12: Yeah.
15: I mean, her own lawyers don't deny she did it. I think that's pretty telling. Because if they had solid evidence that the husband did it, that his DNA is everywhere, including the exercise bands, and, you know, he looks shady, wouldn't they be saying something about that?
18: Yeah, even if she...
15: Yeah.
18: Had, you know, whatever, it's not Stockholm Syndrome, but even if she was struggling and to believe what she had done, right? So, it's easy to do, but don't.
15: Right. Just don't. We've got another Cheryl on the line in Florida. Hey, Cheryl, welcome.
20: Hi, Pat. Hi, Keith and Jesse. Yay, I'm so glad I got on.
12: Yo, yo.
20: Can you hear me?
12: Yep.
18: So we all
15: through the miracle of modern technology.
18: We all said hello.
15: Can.
20: Okay, yeah, I'm not going to be as much fun as Sam. I'm sorry.
15: Okay.
20: And I have a slightly different take. I can't believe there's even a trial, because if I did that, I would be begging you to put me to death. I mean, what are you going to do? Start over?
15: Yeah.
20: I mean, oh my gosh, if you really felt bad about this, you know, I mean, there shouldn't even be this trial. That's number one. Number two, and I know there's a bunch of crazy women getting their news on TikTok and, they, you know, all that stuff of, you know, they're one step away from, you know, blah, blah, blah. And what I want to say is I have mental health issues from traumas, not microaggressions, like real traumas where people went to jail and, you know, guns were involved.
15: Oh, wow.
20: And I'm a conservative woman who's self-supporting and happen to be wealthy by most people's standards.
18: What are you doing tonight?
20: Anyway.
15: Jeffy's interested now.
10: Jeffy needs your number.
20: Oh, Jeffy, you're so sweet. Anyway, I wanted to say, I think that sometimes women are thinking, I'm one step away from asking for help and being steered down a rabbit hole. I'm on two of the meds that Lindsay's on. And, you know, and I, when I saw her med list, I'm like, oh, my gosh. And now I'm calling my doctor. And I'm like, you know, so I just think that whatever the medical field definitely failed her. They definitely failed her. She was on way too many drugs and she really tried to get help. But I feel really bad about all of that. But I would be begging the court to just give me a shot and kill me.
1: Hey, Cheryl, you told me.
10: How are you voting, Cheryl?
1: Oh, yeah. Do that first, Cheryl.
20: Life, no parole.
1: Okay, Cheryl, so you told me on the phone that you were on which medication? Oh, I know Jeff is going to get upset. But out of the medication that she was prescribed, have you seen any side effects that will make you hear a voice and kill your kids?
20: No, but there were times it's like when I know I'm over-medicated, but then you have to lean off of it slowly.
1: Okay.
20: And then if you go through another, like, trauma, you know, then you need to up your meds. I mean, it's just, she went for help right away. They all say postpartum don't last 8 months, but she went for help right away. And then a bunch of people put her on a bunch of different meds. So, and now I don't know if she was taking any of them. I've heard something that, you know, her pill bottles were full. Yeah. I don't know, but I, you know, it is scary when you don't, when you can't trust your brain. I will tell you that. And you
1: I
20: wish
1: bet.
20: You had a Band-Aid on it.
15: For sure.
20: Yeah.
15: Yep. Appreciate it. Thanks, Cheryl.
18: Yeah, thanks.
15: Yeah, that's, I mean, mental illness is, it's a real thing.
18: It most definitely is.
15: It's very difficult to treat in a lot of cases. Sometimes it lasts a lifetime. Sometimes you overcome it. I mean, I think most of us have probably had experience with it in our families.
18: Yeah.
15: And so you could definitely sympathize with her. She was obviously, I mean, we read you the list. She went to the hospital over and over and over and over and over again.
1: And a couple of times she got admitted to the hospital.
15: Yeah.
1: And she stayed there for 3 days, three nights.
15: But when you know that's going on, I mean, the culpability that the husband has is, how do you leave her alone ever with the children?
1: I think we need to have a serious conversation about the husband responsibility on this. Or was he just not seeing it? Because that's kind of difficult not to see. Your wife is out for 3 days in a...
18: He knew there were struggles. He had to have.
15: Yeah. Oh, of course he do.
18: Yeah.
15: So, I he may have known whether or not she was taking her medicine, too.
1: True.
15: And do we know if the medicine was helping or was it hurting? Because it can do that, too. We don't know. We don't know.
1: And I was
15: might have gotten worse.
18: And a lot of times, if you when you're having, you know, mental issues like that, you get on medication and that's when you stop taking your medication because you're feeling better.
1: And according to this,
18: you think you don't need your meds anymore, which is the reason you're feeling better is because of the meds.
1: You have like 8 different doctors giving her prescriptions.
15: Yeah, wow. But they must have each had the records.
1: You will hope.
18: You would think so.
15: They'd be able to cross-reference that, right? You wouldn't be giving her something that would...
18: Yeah, I will say this.
15: In 2022,
1: Pat,
15: I think they knew.
1: How old were you in 2022?
15: I was four. Back in 2022.
18: I will say this. It has become more and more difficult to go shopping for doctors.
15: It sure has. Yep. I mean, there was a time when you could do that.
18: There was a time when...
15: That time's over. That time is gone.
21: And I blame that damn Obamacare.
1: Obamacare.
21: Put all our records online.
15: It's a tough one, you know? And I believe she needs to be held accountable.
18: Yes, 100%.
15: So I don't believe the husband did it.
18: And no matter what happens, she still stays in protective custody.
15: Yeah.
18: You know, whether the trial
15: for
18: gets
15: at least a while
18: or whatever.
15: I mean, if she's found not guilty by reason of insanity, even then, she'll be probably in the mental institution for a long time.
18: Yeah.
15: Andrea Yates is still in a mental institution. And it's 25 years down the road.
18: Ooh.
15: So she's not getting out and going home and starting another family anytime soon. Like Candace Fisher did.
18: Yeah.
15: Holy cow. Ugh. That is just unconscionable. And the fact that nobody knows that story, pretty amazing.
14: That story.
15: Yeah. I don't know if anybody did.
18: Right.
15: 888-900-3393. More coming up.

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0: This is apparently all Cheryl Wednesday.
1: Oh, nice.
0: We had two Cheryls in Florida, and now Cheryl in Virginia.
2: Nice.
0: Welcome, Cheryl.
3: Hi.
0: Thanks for calling.
3: Can we just acknowledge the fact that maybe she's just a sociopath?
0: Mm.
3: The husband has three children as well.
0: Yeah.
3: He has a wife that's crazy,
0: mm-hmm.
3: and he's trying to have a living.
0: Yeah.
3: He runs and he sees his wife in the snow. She says, the kids are in the house, in the basement. Who knows what they're doing? You have to check on the children.
0: Yep.
3: You have to make sure you make the 911 call. Mm-hmm. And you know what? She went from doctor to doctor. Did she pay attention to any of them?
0: I don't know.
3: Any story that she wanted, mm-hmm. she may not have ever told him the true story.
1: Right.
3: Everybody's trying to support her.
0: Mm-hmm.
3: How about her work? Nobody showed up. She's around doctors. She's around babies.
0: Yeah.
3: Do you think maybe that might have had something to do with it?
0: Yeah.
3: I don't understand why we're just not saying she is the problem.
0: Mm-hmm.
3: That she's just... she's just mentally ill.
0: Yeah.
1: Too much common sense.
0: Yeah.
1: Coming, Cheryl.
0: Appreciate it.
1: How are you voting, Cheryl? How are you voting on this?
0: So life without parole, life with parole, how do you see it?
3: I think when you hear that perhaps that other woman had other children and went back and killed,
0: mm-hmm.
3: I think maybe life without parole.
0: Yeah. Okay. Appreciate it. Thanks, Cheryl. Yeah, she is getting a lot of sympathy, and I think it's because so many of us know people with mental illness, and so it complicates it. You could also say that nobody kills anybody without being mentally ill, right?
2: Right, yes.
0: You've got to be a bit crazy to kill anybody for any reason.
4: And then to strangle?
0: Yeah, oh my gosh.
4: Come on.
0: Yeah, it's just a horrific story.
2: It sure is.
0: Horrific. All right, Rob in Michigan, welcome.
5: Hey, good morning, guys.
0: Morning.
5: I don't doubt she did it, but I don't know if she's responsible for it. 2 years ago, I was diagnosed with prostate cancer, and instead of going for the surgery, I opted for hormone therapy.
0: Okay.
5: And they give you a medication that takes away all the testosterone, and that's deadly in a man. You lose all your strength. I can barely, I used to be a martial artist and a weightlifter. I can barely pick up a bag of groceries now.
0: Oh.
5: You know, it changes you to the point where it has to kill the testosterone because the cancer feeds on that.
0: Okay.
5: But in the meantime, I've been an avid hunter my entire life, a bow hunter. I've hunted everything possible that at least is in the state of Michigan. And right now I see animals, and I just want to play Bambi with them.
0: So there's a woman inside you just trying to get out?
2: It's already out.
5: Cheryl.
0: Yeah.
5: I'm another Cheryl.
0: Oh, boy.
2: It's already out.
1: Rob, how are you voting then on this jury?
5: I would say I would give her, you know, the thing is with her medication change, but she still has the mental issues to begin with.
0: Yeah.
5: So I would say guilty and without parole. I mean, she's got to be maintained the rest of her life because the mental conditions are there.
0: So life with no parole. Okay.
5: Exactly.
0: Appreciate it. Hey, I've never heard of, are they giving you estrogen for your prostate? Is that what they're giving you? You said it was hormone therapy. We lost him.
2: What?
0: What?
2: We were still talking to him.
0: Oh, wow. Oh, wow. So first we start the show a second and a half late.
2: Now we're just cutting callers off?
0: Yeah, hang up on a caller during the most critical portion of the call.
2: We all wanted to know the answer.
0: Yeah.
4: You don't violate HIPAA law and asking him about
0: he's
4: his...
0: He's the one who brought it up.
2: We're asking you about the therapy.
0: He can brought
2: you
0: it
2: weren't
0: up.
2: Asking about he can what bring he was it up.
4: You just can't ask questions.
0: I've never heard of that.
2: I haven't either.
4: I never heard that either. I've done TRT, which is testosterone therapy, where they're adding testosterone to my body.
0: Right.
4: I never had
0: They don't do that when you have prostate cancer.
2: Yeah, that's prostate cancer, right. Yeah. That's what he was fighting.
0: Yeah.
2: Yes.
0: So, yeah, because I've heard that it does feed off the testosterone. And you don't want that.
2: No, you don't.
0: Yeah, I don't want that. All right. Let's go to Marshall in Michigan. Is it Marshall? Hello?
6: Hey, Pat.
0: Hey.
6: Hey. No, it's Plato, Missouri.
0: Plato, Missouri.
2: Oh,
0: okay.
2: I thought this was Eminem for a second.
6: You know, Pat, before I start, 13 years ago, I met you in Salt Lake City, you and Stu at the History Museum.
0: No.
6: Man on the Moon.
0: Oh, that's fun.
6: Yeah.
0: Yeah. Well, good to hear from you again after all these years.
6: We did not have a good time. We had a great time, but we didn't have enough time.
0: Yeah.
2: Yeah.
0: Yeah.
2: Apparently not. I didn't see you there.
0: All right. So what's on your mind? Did you hang up on him, too?
2: Is he gone now, too?
4: No, he's still on.
0: Oh, okay. Go ahead, Marshall.
6: So I give her life without parole.
0: Life without parole.
2: Okay.
6: I don't think there's execution in Massachusetts.
0: No, there isn't.
2: No, there is not.
6: Being a really nasty male that I can be, I say, well, she tried to jump out the window. Let's finish the job. You know, she's in her chair. Let's just hook it up to AC.
4: There you go.
0: All right. Thanks a lot. Appreciate it. I mean, that is... It's an understandable sentiment.
2: It sure is. It sure is.
0: It really is. I mean, it's just hard. You can't relate to a mother who would murder her three children brutally like this.
2: I mean,
0: just inconceivable.
2: I can remember back in 1,000 years ago when parents would say, "Listen, I brought you into this world. I'll take you out."
0: The old Bill Cosby bit.
2: And you never believed it. Mm-hmm. You know what
4: no.
2: I mean? You thought you were just going to get your butt kicked,
0: right,
2: is what they were talking about.
0: Mm-hmm.
2: And sometimes you did.
0: Mm-hmm. And not so much now.
1: I mean, if you're the dad, I mean, you can't imagine if I'm going to go down to, I don't care what the circumstances are, that my wife's going to kill the kids while I run out for this errand.
4: Oh, yeah.
1: Come on.
0: It's hard.
1: To even put that in your...
4: There has to be some signs, right?
0: Although she did tell people. There were signs. And she talked about it. She said she's had thoughts of hurting the children. So you know that going in. And every time... Wouldn't that little bit of doubt be in the back of your head every time you leave the house?
2: Did she tell the dad that?
0: Did he actually call for the mother to come over, though? Her mom, while he was gone, he wanted her to be there? I don't know. Maybe I'm confusing it with another story. I don't know. But nobody else was there except her, right?
2: Right.
0: All right. We actually do have yet another.
1: No.
0: Cheryl.
1: All right.
2: Awesome.
0: This is the 43rd Cheryl
2: though.
0: Of the morning.
2: Spelled different.
0: Spelled different. Yeah. In Nebraska. Cheryl, welcome.
7: Hi there.
0: Hi.
7: I am Cheryl, but I'm Cheryl with an S, so I am spelled different.
0: Okay.
7: And I am different because I love Jeffy, Pat, and Keith.
0: Thank you. That's very nice. That's very sweet. Appreciate it.
7: Thank you. This is just crazy to me, and I'm just going to tell you a bit of a personal story. I'm adopted. My biological mother, when I met her, told me she put me up for adoption because I had the colic. I cried.
2: She had hit me,
7: and she was. Had she kept me, she would have killed me.
0: Oh, jeez!
7: I get that.
0: Yeah.
7: But the other part of that is I had two children. They both had the colic.
0: Mm-hmm.
7: I neither killed them,
2: right,
7: or put them up for adoption.
0: You found a different way to deal with it. That's
7: I certainly did.
0: What a concept!
7: Wow. Yes, and you know what? My mom didn't have a husband at that time, so there wasn't a man around to blame.

0: Do you think people didn't look into his role in this?
1: Do I think they didn't look into it?
0: I mean,
1: no, of course they did. Yeah, of course they did.
0: Of course they did.
2: Yes.
1: Yeah. The police would have. He would have been the first suspect.
2: The investigation.
1: Right?
2: The investigation.
0: Yeah. Absolutely. Yeah. They always are.
1: Yep. Yep.
3: Yeah. Thanks, Cheryl. How are you voting on the jury?
1: How do you vote?
0: She needs to go and not ever get out or get married or have a child or a puppy or a goldfish.
1: Right. Thanks, Cheryl. I mean, that's so true.
2: Yes.
1: He would have been a prime suspect.
3: And I did look just to make sure, like, what would his motivation be if, you know, to go along with the conspiracy theory that he was the murderer.
1: Mm-hmm.
3: And I looked to see if he was having an affair. No evidence of that whatsoever. Like, he wanted to maybe start over. There's no evidence of that. I'm sure that would have totally been front and center at the trial.
1: You bet.
3: Had that been the case.
1: They used everything they possibly can.
2: And they're divorced now?
1: Yeah.
2: Is that right?
4: They are divorced.
1: He's divorced.
4: Yes.
1: Yeah. Yes.
4: Yeah.
1: He forgave her, but he divorced her.
2: Yeah.
1: He didn't want to deal with the wheelchair situation, I think.
4: I don't blame him.
1: All right. Doctors told Alba pregnancy was impossible. Her husband's diagnosis confirmed it. A child of their own just wasn't going to happen. Then the impossible happened, as so often is the case. And Alba turned out to be pregnant. We might call it a miracle, but to Alba, it didn't feel like one at the time. That positive pregnancy test felt like a mistake, a cruel twist of science she didn't understand or necessarily want. Nothing added up. She had accepted pregnancy wasn't possible. This baby was never planned. Suddenly, she was confused, afraid, and overwhelmed. What should have felt like a miracle felt like a crisis. Well, then Alba walked into a preborn network clinic. She was welcomed with compassion and given a free ultrasound. And when she saw her baby and heard that tiny heartbeat, everything changed, as it does for virtually all
4: of us.
1: Sure does. I mean, we understand how precious life is, especially when we're talking about what we're talking about today. 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
5: This is Pat Gray Unleashed.
1: Julie in Florida. Welcome to The Blaze. Hi.
6: Hello, guys. How you doing?
1: Doing good.
3: Good, Julie. How are you?
6: Hey. I predicted this. I'm 57 years old, and I kind of predicted this, the same thing happening a while back. If you start, you know how the Secret Service says a slippery slope that they can't go up?
1: Mm-hmm.
6: It basically was a slippery slope, because with abortion, when they up the amount to 30, you know, the third trimester, even past birth.
1: Mm-hmm.
6: This is basically this is basically abortion,
1: right?
6: And I think half of those crazy nut job women wearing pink, I can guarantee you, they are in for of abortion.
1: Yes, I think you're right. It's a lack of respect for human life, and I think that's being manifested here. So, what would you vote if you're on the jury?
6: Well, you don't have drawn quarter, do you?
3: Oh, no.
1: No, that's not one of the possibilities.
2: No, they don't.
4: Wow.
2: They don't. This isn't Florida.
1: So we're thinking life without parole.
6: Yes.
1: Yes. Okay.
6: Yes.
1: All right. Thanks, Julie.
6: Yes.
1: I mean, you can't help but tie it in together, because it is just the lack of respect for human life. And if you celebrate your abortions and you celebrate the fact that you can have an abortion for any reason, right up to and including partial birth abortion.
4: Yes.
1: What's the difference, really?
2: I saw an interview with the Anne Hathaway, who was on the View.
4: Yep.
2: And she said that, you know, she looks

0: an abortion, it's as mercy.
1: Oh my gosh.
2: That's what we're working with, Pat.
1: Now you've ruined Anne Hathaway for me, too.
2: And by the way, let us not forget she's pregnant.
1: And she's pregnant.
2: Yeah. Let us not forget.
0: But there are times.
2: She's currently pregnant.
0: She was just saying that there are times when you can, you know, abortion is mercy.
1: Have you seen that people are now so callous to human life that they're doing abortion announcements?
2: What?
1: They're printing up, like, you know, like a baby announcement. Yeah. Online, they're doing these little notices that's kind of a thing.
0: Having an abortion?
1: Yeah. Canceled.
0: I mean,
1: my pregnancy, that kind of stuff.
2: Wow.
1: Invited to the party and whatever, and then they have the details of it. It's
0: that'd be fun.
1: Isn't that fun?
0: That'd be fun.
1: Yeah.
2: Well, it makes sense because it's the same crowd that does
1: It's the same crowd that celebrates abortion.
2: To shout your abortion.
1: Yep. Mm-hmm.
2: So that makes sense.
0: Why
1: it's
0: not?
1: It's led us right here.
2: Yes.
1: To this hideous point. I mean, when people look back at this time, what are they going to think of our civilization? It's just barbaric.
0: It is. And I don't know that abortion actually caused, you know, we're down
1: contributes.
0: The road of
1: I think it contributes. I don't know if it's a direct cause and effect, but I think it's part of the equation.
2: Oh,
1: but,
0: well,
2: yes.
0: We had What's-Her-Face in the 50s, and there wasn't, what was abortion? We were doing
1: it was illegal then.
0: We were doing backyard alley abortions then.
1: Mm-hmm. 10,000 a year was the number they just threw out there.
2: Coat hangers, Pat. Coat hangers.
1: You know, we did one of the serials on that particular issue.
0: Yes, we did.
1: And the guy who came up with that statistic said he pulled it right out of his rectum.
0: Just made it up.
1: Rectum. Darn near killed him. But he just made it up. He made it up, and people started reporting it, and so that was the thing in 1970s.
0: They started reporting it, so I was like, okay, go with it.
1: Right, go with it. Let's go with 10,000 back alley abortions a year. Nothing could have been further from the truth. It rarely happened. I mean, it happened in my own family, so it did happen, but my grandmother died from an infection she got from a self-administered abortion.
2: Yeah. Mm.
1: Yeah, really bad.
0: Really sad.
2: Some will say also that maybe prayer out of schools might be a thing.
1: Might contribute
2: that
1: to that.
2: This.
1: Some would say that.
2: Yeah, some would say that. I'm not saying that.
1: No, of course not. It'd be too bold. Right?
2: I'm not that bold.
1: No. You don't want to just outright say it.
2: Yeah, like you earlier said that the internet could be wrong and don't believe everything on the internet.
1: That's just crazy talk
2: crazy
1: right there.
2: Talk.
1: Because everybody believes everything they see and hear on the internet, right?
0: I love it.
1: I know you do.
0: I love it.
1: I know you do.
2: I fell for it. We talked about it yesterday. I really thought Ariana Grande was pregnant. And then Jeffy texted me, being like, hey, stupid.
0: I'm sorry.
2: But I saw it on internet.
1: That would probably not be a great thing right now with her
2: weight loss?
1: Weighing about 30 pounds.
0: Yeah, no. The baby's going to weigh more than her. I don't think that's possible.
1: Yeah. No, that would not be good right now. All right. Well, we still have a lot of people who want to talk about this, so we will continue and get into it coming up. 888-900-3393 with your thoughts.

0: Gray, Unleashed.
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9: A lot of people sounding off on this Lindsey Clancy thing. This is going to be day 5 of deliberations, by the way. We got this tweet from DMXDM. I'm not good with life in prison. Those three kids don't get another chance to live. From Undercaffeinated Coffee Lover M. Does anyone cringe that Lindsey Clancy was working with mothers and newborns? The fact a mentally disturbed woman had access to vulnerable women and babies is just insane.
10: We see that all day, every day in school.
9: Mm-hmm. Yeah, we do.
10: We see teachers.
9: Yeah, we do. Sarah the Band, I'm tired of mental illness being an excuse to murder someone.
11: All right.
9: We've got a hardcore audience, man.
11: We sure do. You do not want any of our people in your jury.
9: No. BYU Mullet Head Unleashed. Women act more stupid than men. It's always women who are doing stupid protests. They're bad drivers. They're just problems in our lives.
11: Wow.
9: But when you find a good one, they need to know how great they are.
11: Yes.
9: That is true.
11: We need to expand on your idea to repeal the voting.
9: Repeal the 19th Amendment.
11: Yeah.
12: We're doing this for your own good, lady.
11: Mm. Yes, we are. We know better.
9: And for America.
11: We know better.
9: And for America.
13: So let me ask you something. To repeal the 19th Amendment. Has that happened before the Save America Act or after?
9: Well, since the Save America Act isn't happening, I'm going to say before.
13: Okay.
11: Okay.
13: Yeah.
11: All right.
13: Good.
11: Okay. All right.
13: Plus, I want to point out how many days of this has it been to the jury?
11: Five.
13: Because this by the end of yesterday, the jurors had deliberated for 23 hours.
11: Yes.
9: Yeah. And that's in four days. So divide 23 by 4.
13: So
9: they're not really working their fingers to the bone.
11: And I'm sorry, we learned that they're getting paid $50 a day.
9: Yeah.
11: Do your job.
9: And they come back and say, we're deadlocked. We can't do it. We can't figure this out. And the judges, get back in there.
11: And
9: shut
11: Joe,
9: up.
11: Go ahead and put the picture.
13: The judge can only do it a couple times, though, in Massachusetts.
9: And then you got to do the hung jury, which is what's going to happen.
13: Yes.
11: And we have the picture of inside the jury room. Those hags are just
9: let's see.
11: Yelling at our boys.
9: And there they are.
13: Funny.
9: There they are. That's an actual artist rendering of the room.
11: Of the room.
13: Yeah, right, you're laughing out of the other side of your face when you find out it was the men that wanted to send her away.
12: It's a nice painting back there, too. It's like an artist rendering of an artist rendering.
9: What if we're completely wrong? How shocked would you be if it turns out the men are voting for acquittal.
11: Wow.
12: Oh, okay.
11: Okay.
9: That's not going to happen. But if you did find that out, it'd be shocking.
11: It would be shocking.
9: I'd be shocked to the core. To the very core.
13: Mm.
9: We'll see.
13: But you can read about it in my new book. Thanks for having me on.
9: Oh, there's going to be books
13: Absolutely.
9: About this. Yeah. All right. Let's go to Mike in Kentucky. Mike, welcome.
14: Hey, Pat. How you doing?
9: Good.
14: Hey, I have a legal analysis of this. In Massachusetts, the legal test for non-criminal liability is whether or not they had the capacity to either appreciate the wrongfulness of their actions or to conform to the law.
9: Mm.
14: Well, I have yet to see the argument made that jumping out of a window determines whether she thought she did something that was right or wrong. Chasing children is evidence of choosing right over wrong. Sending your husband away is an obvious
9: right
14: piece of evidence that would determine that she knew the law and was trying to avoid it. I've also yet to see the prosecution or the judge instruct the jury that in a court of law, the standard for evidence is a reasonable person standard.
13: Yes.
14: And and no reasonable person would not see those indicators.
9: Right.
14: To determine the mens rea or mental state of her, why hasn't the prosecution asked for her to testify, and why haven't they made her refuse or plead the fifth?
13: Yeah, we don't know.
14: It's not a coincidence that in Massachusetts they just signed a law that's saying that you can abort babies right up until birth.
12: Good point.
14: And that they exempted a mother from infanticide or child homicide while pregnant in order to allow abortion to occur in the first place.
13: Oh, so do you have your shingle hung in Kentucky? Are you a lawyer there?
14: I was a lawyer here. I quit back during COVID because people were going nuts on us, and I got tired of having crazy judges take my license away. I said, well, hey, no problem. I'll just go do something else.
13: So what are you doing? Are you trying to find Mitch McConnell? What are you doing?
14: I know where Mitch McConnell is.
12: Well, hold on a second. Mike, how are you voting on the jury here?
14: She should be convicted. It should be life without parole because there is no death penalty in that state.
12: Right. And speaking of Mitch McConnell, actually, we do have a picture of him. Someone in your state of Kentucky
9: actually spotted him.
12: Right.
9: There he is.
12: In the wild. There it is. Hoko Sauce.
13: When you end up watching the show, you'll get the joke.
9: Thanks, Mike. Appreciate it. Yeah. That's good. That's good. Yeah. It's the Bigfoot pose from what?
11: I'm sorry.
9: Many years ago.
12: No, it's the Mitch McConnell pose.
11: Mitch McConnell.
9: Sorry? Yeah.
11: Yeah, that's in
9: That's where he's
12: I'm not familiar with what you're Kentucky. Referring to.
13: Mitch has not walked like that in a long time.
9: Oh, he hasn't walked at all, is my guess. No,
11: that is true.
9: Okay. In a long time. Yeah. KC in Florida. Hi. Welcome.
15: Hi.
9: Hi.
15: I think she's 100% guilty, and if they had the death penalty, she would deserve it.
9: So,
15: those babies too is her maker, and she deserves to meet her maker also.
9: Yep. All right. Thank you, Casey.
13: And she failed at doing it, which was disappointing. So,
9: Yeah.
11: And back in 2014, Timothy Ray Jones killed his five kids after having a demonic voice tell him to do it. Jury took 2 hours, deliberated in South Carolina, I think it was, and got the death penalty.
9: Sent him home.
13: Yeah.
9: Wow. So
11: only
9: the man.
11: 2 hours.
9: Huh. How many men were out protesting his
11: all of them,
9: his
11: Pat.
9: Conviction?
11: Weren't you there in 2014?
9: All of them. I wasn't. I didn't know about the trial. Okay. I would have been right there. With a sign that said, set him free.
13: I stood there with my sign and said, she did it.
9: So has he been since executed?
11: That's a great question.
13: 2014? No way.
11: That's
9: probably not. Out. Yeah, it'll be 2056 before we can get around to that. Brittany in Louisiana, welcome.
16: Hi, guys.
9: Hi.
16: So I'm from Louisiana, and I say bring back old Sparky.
9: Okay.
16: Fry her without a wet sponge, because I'm a mom of five. I have 2 stepsons and 3 of my own.
9: Mm-hmm. Wow.
16: At one point, the last 2, I was dealing with one being diagnosed with autism.
9: Ooh.
16: Both my husband's, both his parents died within a year. The stepsons came to live with us full time because their mom was in an abusive relationship and addicted to drugs. You know, my mom was dealing with her mother who was 94 and taking care of her, who's about to turn 100 in December. I had no help. I had no one. And never once did I think, okay, my life would be a whole lot better if I killed all these kids.
9: Yeah.
16: You know, it's ridiculous, and I call it suicidal empathy for this woman who killed her kids instead of herself.
9: Yeah.
16: You know,
9: yeah.
16: I would kill myself before I would ever do anything to my kids. And even when I was in the depths of despair and depressed and thinking that I should off myself, my first thought was, okay, well, after that, what happens to the kids? Mm-hmm. I never once thought, you know, this was the better option. And so I have no empathy for this woman. And the fact that she said she did it, and all these crazy women who have been taught that it's not even a baby when it's inside of you,
9: yeah,
16: I think are now to the point where they don't even believe that that's a life after they're born. Mm. And it's ridiculous.
9: It is. It's horrific.
13: Just so you know, Brittany, and this isn't the Brittany from Louisiana, is it?
16: No.
13: Okay.
16: No,
13: okay. I was just checking.
16: Correctly.
13: I was just checking. Louisiana does have the death penalty. Just so you know, yes. They just don't have Sparky.
9: Mm-hmm. Mm.
16: Yes, and I miss it.
12: I want to point out that the general consensus, obviously, from this audience is much more of a penalty than Massachusetts would allow. But we have 11 individuals now who have said life with no parole. But it just takes one in a jury room.
11: That is true.
12: It just takes one. And that's right. Where we have one not guilty.
11: And that was our girl,
12: here.
11: Jessica.
12: And
13: yeah,
12: so
13: that was our
12: you
13: girl
12: can
13: Jessica,
12: see
13: right?
12: The kind of difficulty you might have in the jury room right now.
11: But mm-hmm. We still say to our boys, stick to your guns.
9: Mm-hmm.
13: stick to your guns for sure.
9: It's true. It only takes one. Got to be unanimous. And that's why by the end of the week, probably hung jury. I bet you.
13: Yeah.
11: Is that what you're going for?
9: Yeah.
11: The end of the
13: There's
11: week,
13: no,
11: huh?
13: It might even happen before, because if they've already come back to the judge whining that they couldn't come.
9: Yesterday.
13: And they had to leave early yesterday.
9: It was day four.
13: By the time they get done today.
9: It was the start of day four. They'd only done 3 days and 16 hours. So come on now. Come on. You can't put a little more effort into it. But I'm sure that whoever is holding out strongly, you know.
13: Right.
9: If it's the three men and they think, letting her get away with this.
13: And, they're never going to change.
11: Mm-hmm. And our boy in South Carolina, Timothy Ray Jones, still in death row.
13: Yeah.
11: State Supreme Court upheld the sentence in 2023.
13: Yeah, they got to run through several appeals.
11: They have to run through several appeals.
13: But sit on death row for another year.
11: It only took 2 hours.
9: So long.
11: The jury took 2 hours to deliberate. Boom. Death penalty.
9: Wow. Hmm. That's quick.
13: Yeah.
11: Very quickly.
9: And you know that the longer it goes on, the better looks
11: better
9: for her.
13: That's for sure.
9: For Lindsay Clancy. So, something's not right there in that jury room. Somebody isn't making any sense. Wonder who. Is it Mary in Michigan? Mary, welcome.
17: Hey, guys. How you doing?
9: Good.
13: Mary?
17: You are all over the map, and you've taken me there with you. I started out. First off, I am with you, Pat. I've been saying for a few years now, women should not have the right to vote.
13: Amen.
17: 98% of them are just insane, and that Jessica proves that.
13: Now,
17: I myself do not do social media. I have no idea what any of them said about the husband or any of that stuff.
9: Yeah.
17: But I did see on the news, this woman's mother sat there in the witness stand and said that her daughter told her she thought about harming her children.
9: Yep.
17: Now, if I'd have said that to anybody, the first thing they'd have done was either remove me from the home or remove the children to safety.
9: Right. Right.
17: I think she deserves life without parole, if not death.
9: Okay.
17: Which brings me to the death penalty. Should be in every state.
9: Yeah.
17: Yep. I'm thinking about the age of that woman and all these clowns out there in the pink shirts.
13: Yes.
9: Mm-hmm. In
17: they
9: fact,
17: are not adults.
9: Two members of the jury yesterday wore the pink supporting tops that they, I don't know, the t-shirts or whatever. Two of them were wearing the support for Lindsay thing. That's unbelievable.
11: And some
9: how are you not kicked off the jury
11: are
9: with that?
11: Getting their hair colored
9: Thanks, Mary.
11: Pink. Like, come
9: yeah,
11: on, man.
9: It's asinine.
11: It is. Kind of.
13: And how did the jurors know to wear pink if they were supposed to not?
9: Yeah, if they didn't know about the media.
13: Yeah.
11: Well, there's a sea of like Joe had up, a sea of pink shirts. I think I like that. I'm going to wear that too. Because that's all they're doing. And they're doing that. They're wearing the pink shirt and they're putting the little hearts as she passes in the little van, the police van.
9: Mm-hmm.
11: What?
9: Mm-hmm.
11: And like, who's standing up for the kids? So far, Via Getty is in the courtroom and Joe, find the picture with the little kids. And there's only one lady that I've seen so far and is the picture of the three little
13: Thanks.
11: Kids.
9: Oh, wow.
11: That's all I see.
9: Look how adorable
11: And they're wearing
9: they were.
11: Red with some form of a cross.
13: It breaks your heart.
9: It is heartbreaking. Look at that. 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
9: By the way, just to update you on the other things going on, the U.S. has hit Iran again. Retaliatory strikes. They hit a base in one of our bases in Jordan, and so we're smashing them back.
11: Sending some Tomahawk missiles last night.
12: Yeah. Oh, yeah.
9: And we're the president now, though, right? Says we're going to hit them hard.
13: Yeah. I think we're done now, though.
12: Yeah, he just said I'm...
9: He did say, I'm not trying to force Iran to the bargaining table, as ABC Fake News reported. I couldn't care less. He said it right. Thank you, President Trump. I couldn't care less if they sign a worthless to them agreement. Well, that's for sure. I'm glad he realizes that now. Mm-hmm. I like our position now much better, with almost total control of the Hormuz Strait and their economy totally collapsing. They're just playing out the inevitable. And when are the Iranian people going to rise up and fight?
12: Good question.
9: President DJT.
13: So we have almost total control.
9: Yeah.
12: Okay. You caught that too, huh?
9: Well, he's got to account for the fact that they'll probably start firing at ships again. And then people will scream, well, I thought you said we had total control. Okay.
13: Who would say something like that?
9: I don't know. Also, the judge who tossed out the Khalid Sheikh Mohammed confession last week.
13: Yes.
9: We just found out he's a left-wing ideologue.
13: Of course.
11: What?
9: Naturally, yeah. Yeah.
11: No.
9: Mm-hmm. I know. Surprise. Surprise.
13: And Tyler Robinson gets to go on trial, too, right?
11: Yes. Yeah.
9: Strangely, they found enough evidence on him to actually bring him to trial.
11: Huh.
9: Has anybody told Candace that?
11: I was just going to ask you that, Pat. Did you call Candace last night?
9: I didn't call her last night.
11: No.
9: Hey, did you see the latest?
11: By the way, Candace is one of those that is supporting Lindsey Clancy.
9: Is she really?
13: Of course.
9: Oh, man.
11: Yeah. So,
9: does she think the husband did it?
11: I don't know, but I saw the clip.
9: Does she think maybe Erica Kirk did it?
11: I think it's the Foreign French Legion and the Jews.
9: Oh, the French Foreign Legion. Yeah.
11: The French Foreign Legion and the Jews.
9: Those bastards, man.
13: The French Foreign Legion and the Jews, man.
9: Yeah.
13: You get them together. Dangerous.
9: You can throw out all the records when the French Foreign Legion get together with the Jews.
11: You don't want none of that.
9: You don't want none of that.
11: Look what happened last time they got together.
9: Disaster. Disaster.
11: Almost a year ago, they killed somebody.
9: Right.
13: Yeah.
9: So.
13: There's that.
9: You don't want none of that. I think we mentioned that.
12: That's interesting.
11: We did.
9: Yeah.
12: Has the jury seen that evidence?
9: They need to. They need to.
12: Wow.
9: Let this poor guy go.
11: Thank
9: Let
11: you.
9: Him go home.
11: Yes, with his furry friend.
9: Had nothing to do with it. With his furry friend.
11: Yeah.
9: Right?
12: Yes. Oh, no.
9: Man. Did you see the texts between them? Couldn't happen. Nobody could talk like that.
11: Nobody. No one talks
9: no
11: like
9: one's
11: that.
9: Ever spoken talk that
11: no.
9: way. So he's obviously innocent.
11: Thank you.
9: All right. Let's get your thoughts, your continued thoughts on what's going on with Lindsay Clancy today. Kathy in North Carolina, welcome.
20: Hey, Pat, if I can't vote anymore, does that mean I don't have to watch politics?
9: Yes.
12: Oh, that's it.
13: So we're going to assume that you're watching it now?
20: Well, I'm listening.
13: Oh, okay.
9: All right.
20: But, I'm out here in beautiful Fort Myers, Florida, running. So, listen, I think it's like collectivism versus individuality. Like, where's personal responsibility?
9: Mm-hmm,
20: Can I understand what she did? Yeah, she was over-medicated. Mm-hmm. She was crazy. Mm-hmm. Hormones make you nuts. If I don't watch myself, I was crying about a laundry thing issue the other day. And you have to stop and go, what the fuck?
9: Oops.
20: I'm a comedian, so mm-hmm. I don't have no filter. I apologize about that. But listen, so yeah, I think it's like all the little commies are like, we can understand personal responsibility. She killed a kid.
9: Mm-hmm.
20: And as far as her husband's responsibility, yeah, it was completely screwed up that she was alone. I wouldn't have that person alone with my kids.
9: Mm-hmm.
20: But he has to live with that. He's got his own prison.
9: Yeah.
20: And she needs to go for life with no parole. And I mean, yeah, he'll never be okay.
12: Life with no parole.
9: Yeah.
12: Okay. And where can people see your comedy, Kathy?
20: Wayward Comedy. You can go on Facebook, Wayward Sons Comedy at Fort Myers.
13: There you go.
9: All right.
11: Awesome.
9: Excellent. We'll check that out. Thanks, Kathy. Appreciate it. Amber in Ohio. Welcome.
21: Hi, guys. Hey. So I was watching an interview Nancy Grace did with Sean Hannity, and she said something about in the middle of this woman killing her children, the husband called her
9: to answer
21: a question.
9: Yep.
21: And then
9: she couldn't answer right away.
21: She went back to killing her kids.
9: She called him back so that he wouldn't come home early. Yeah. Yeah. I mean, it was.
21: Yeah. So,
9: she was thinking about what she was doing, and she knew it was wrong, and she knew her husband would stop her. And so, there's many, many signs.
11: And Ember, thank you for bringing my girl up, Nancy Grace, because she's on this case.
12: In overtime yesterday, we talked about all of the things that she had been Googling ahead of time.
11: Oh, yeah.
12: Related to this. So it clearly shows that there was forethought.
9: Malice of forethought.
13: Right. Yeah.
9: For sure.
13: Yes.
9: It was planned.
12: Yes.
9: She was bound and determined to get it done, and sadly, she did. Let's talk to Julie in Indiana. Hey, Julie.
22: Hi.
9: Hi.
22: Wow, I can't believe I made it through.
13: Well, you did. It's Lindsay Clancy Day. Go ahead.
22: Well, you were talking about things that our parents used to say.
9: Mm-hmm.
22: And my mom had a different take altogether, and it would never fly now. But she said, I don't know where she got her information either. She said, I see why animals eat their young.
12: Oh, no.
11: That's a great line.
13: Yes, I've heard.
12: And then you cleaned up your room, didn't you?
13: Sadly, Julie, I have heard that before. Yes.
9: Have you been injured, wounded ever since? Has that ruined your life?
22: Therapy.
9: Yeah. I could imagine. All right, Julie, how would you vote?
22: I would absolutely. You know, it's like the time to go with not guilty by reason of insanity would have been pre-trial.
9: Yeah, right.
22: She's on trial.
9: Yeah.
22: Life without parole. Life without parole.
9: Mm-hmm.
22: Period. Never let her out again.
9: Yep. Thanks a lot, Julie. Appreciate it. And then you think back to that case in 1954 where they let her out in 5 years.
13: Right.
9: Did it again. Killed her children at a bathtub, drowned all three of them. They were 6, 4, and 11 months old. She drowned all three. She got out in 5 years. She went back to her husband. They started another family. And then when those kids were 6, 4, and 9 months old, she drowned them all in a bathtub again.
12: I guess I don't have a full grasp on 1950s America the way I thought I did.
9: Yeah, I know. I would never have thought that possible back then, especially. But it was.
13: Yeah.
9: It happened.
12: Huh.
9: And the doctors said she was cured. They said, yeah, she's cured.
11: Wow.
9: 5 years later, she's cured.
11: Huh. Boy, this is some people doing lobotomies, right?
9: Yeah.
13: Yeah.
11: Okay.
12: Yep.
9: Yeah. Those were lobotomy days. I mean, ask the Kennedys about that. They lobotomized one of their daughters.
11: Is that why?
13: Oh, yeah.
11: Is that why RFK can't talk?
9: No.
11: Oh, okay.
12: Boy, American lobotomy days. You don't get those days.
9: Good times.
12: Am I right?
9: Good times. Let's hope you don't get those back. I'm afraid they may. They may sneak back.
13: Yeah, they're coming back.
9: All right, more coming up.
2: This is Pat Gray, Unleashed.
8: If it comes down to it, I'm not going to avoid telling the truth. Is the deep state that threatened by what we talk about?
10: You want to be a brave truth teller? 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
9: These are just cold, hard, proven facts.
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5: Parts of the body, yeah, and control production of other hormones.
9: Okay.
5: The hormone therapy, I don't know if I should say the brand name, but the hormone therapy blocks the production of the hormone in the pituitary so that the testosterone cannot be stimulated to be produced, and that in effect decreases the or does not accelerate the growth of the prostate cancer cells.
2: So how are we voting?
5: The answer.
6: Well, thank you.
9: All right.
2: How are you voting if you're in the jury?
5: I'm sorry?
2: How are you voting if you're on the jury for what's her name?
9: Life no parole? Life with parole?
5: I have a different take from the ladies in pink. I think the woman is conniving. I think she wanted to get rid of her kids. She planned everything out. She made it.
9: So you're thinking life, no parole?
2: Life, no parole.
9: Would that be accurate?
5: Guilty of first degree.
9: All right. Thanks, James. Appreciate it. Sounds like a life, no parole to me.
6: I thought it was in the middle of one of those 10-minute videos again where you don't.
2: I thought I was going to say not guilty. Well, I don't know how you guys got that.
9: Mel. In South Carolina, welcome.
7: Good morning.
9: Good morning.
7: I have two takes. So all the women who are blaming the husband, so this woman collectively went 8 years and 8 months not killing her children. So all these women who are blaming the man, how was the man supposed to know that that was going to be the day? After 8 years, 8 months collectively raising her children, that she was going to kill them that day.
6: Well,
7: it makes no sense to blame the man.
6: Right, there's no way. Now, it is possible that, you know, maybe he knew that there was should have been no time that she was left alone with the children.
7: But how can you do that? She had nannies.
9: It's hard, yeah.
7: But I do have a solution. Now, this will be called the TRAD Act of 2026.
9: Mm-hmm.
7: We can get this passed by executive order because, you know, that Congress can't pass a slow-moving car in a fast lane.
6: That's for sure.
7: So we will start with Lindsay Clancy, and we will throw her in a wood chipper. And then every woman in a vagina hat, in a pink shirt, will just collectively start throwing them in the wood chipper.
6: Man. I love Mel in South Carolina.
9: All right, the wood chipper solution.
2: It sounds like life with no parole.
6: I will say this. Yes, it does. I've been looking at the Death Penalty Information Center for all the states, and there is no wood chipper listed.
9: Really?
6: So I don't think that's going to happen.
2: I will say this. Yeah. I like that TRAD Act.
6: TRAD Act.
2: I like that.
9: All right, Leanne in Ohio. Welcome to the Blaze. Hi.
11: Hi, guys. How are you today?
9: Good.
6: Oh.
9: Thanks for asking. You're really concerned, or you just making small talk?
2: Small talk.
11: No, I really am concerned.
9: Okay. Well, I'm feeling that.
11: I really want to know how all of you are doing, including Chris.
9: Including Chris.
11: I love Chris.
9: Yeah.
2: Oh, thank you, Leanne. We're in Ohio. Can I come visit?
9: Is this Mother Cruz? This must be your mom.
2: This is not my mother. Take care of that much. This is not my mother.
9: All right, Leanne, what do you think?
2: What?
11: Oh, I was going to say, Keith, real quick. Yeah. If you passed through Hocking Hills on your way through Ohio this past summer, you came pretty close to where I live.
2: Sorry.
9: Should have stopped by for lunch or something.
2: Sorry, I didn't have it on the note.
11: He should have.
9: Dang
11: I would have been happy to have him.
9: Uh-huh.
6: Right. Would you?
11: Yes.
9: Okay.
2: So how are you voting if you're in this jury here before you get to your points?
11: I am voting I'm voting guilty, no pardon.
9: No parole.
11: Because, no parole, because we know baby killers are not well-liked in prison. And she will get the death penalty anyway.
6: There'll be a stairway that wheelchair accidentally rolls down.
9: That's what I was thinking, too.
11: Yeah.
9: Because
11: it
9: won't be friendly for her.
11: There might be an escape attempt where she's pushed off the wall.
9: Yeah.
11: Okay.
6: I feel like that won't happen for a while, though, because they protect them pretty good now.
9: Yeah, they people like that. Appreciate
2: profile,
9: it, Leon. They put them in solitary.
6: Yeah, they protect them pretty good.
9: Protect them, as a rule. Pat in Wisconsin, welcome.
12: Hello, I'm calling due to the fact that I vote for no parole and life imprisonment.
6: Good.
9: Okay.
12: She's nuts. Anyways, if that was my husband coming up and seeing me out on the lawn, he would have said, "Where's the kids?" and saw the kids. He would come back out and made sure I was gone.
6: I thought, you know what? I thought the same thing. Thank you for noticing that, Pat. It's incredible to me that that didn't happen.
9: Yeah, it's amazing. Thanks, Pat. Well, he was pretty, I mean, he ran immediately downstairs when she told him the kids were downstairs. And
6: then, he was worried.
9: Yeah, then it was horrifying.
6: But again, he was worried that, but why didn't he come back up and
2: finish the job?
6: Nope.
9: I think his focus was elsewhere at that point.
2: Oh, well, yes.
9: Yeah.
2: Because it kicked. You know, when he got home and she said the kids are in the basement.
9: That's what it hit him.
2: Feeling of like something was going to happen, it happened.
9: Shouldn't have left.
6: Terrible. Yeah. Terrible.
9: Horrific. That's unimaginable, really.
6: It is.
9: Betty in South Carolina, welcome.
8: Well, hi, guys.
9: Hi.
8: I feel like I'm walking in front of the firing squad here, but I still love you. How about that? We're still going to have coffee tomorrow morning.
6: Okay.
8: So here we go.
9: Mm-hmm.
8: All right. I'm going to share my personal experience.
9: Oh, boy.
8: Okay? With mental illness.
9: All right.
8: I know, and I'm so sorry, but let's just say... This is not superficial, and I know it's, hanger from the highest tree, but when someone has mental illness, okay, they have it with or without meds. The meds, even though, you know, whatever, she wasn't taking them right or whatever, she probably felt guilty for taking them because a lot of people don't want to take meds, regardless.
6: And if they're not working right, you don't feel right about it, something feels off. I get all that. Yeah.
9: Side effects. There's all kinds of reasons. Yeah.
8: Yeah. They prescribed Prozac for me, and I took one pill, and the next day I was drunk like a freaking sailor. I couldn't even walk. So, yeah, I mean, everybody's different, but I want to share my experience.
9: Okay.
8: Okay, so my son marries this girl, and her family were, I mean, they were Looney Tunes, okay? But I was going to be a great...

0: I may have my own ideas in my head. I don't judge them. Mm-hmm. You know what I'm saying? Mm-hmm. I'll correct them.
1: No, I don't know what you're saying, but go ahead.
0: So anyways, she comes to me. We're sitting at the table, and it's about time for her to go home, getting the baby ready. And she says, well, you're not going to send that. You're not going to make me take it home with me. She called it an it, which bothered me.
2: Ooh,
0: I'm like,
2: yeah.
0: What? I said, well, I have to go to work on Monday. And she said, well, all I want to do is put a pillow over its face.
2: Oh, my gosh.
0: That's what she said to me. That's what she said to me.
1: Okay. Mm. Okay.
0: So at that very moment, I'm panicking.
2: Mm-hmm.
0: And I'm like, what in God's name am I supposed to do here? You know what I mean?
1: Child.
0: So right away, I'm like, you're not taking this kid home.
1: That's right.
0: And I thought, okay, just give her some time. You know what I'm saying?
2: Mm-hmm.
0: And she will come around, right? So I end up, she didn't do the things that I wanted her to do, like take parenting classes and all this stuff. So I end up getting guardianship for a year so she can complete the stuff I felt she needed to do,
2: mm-hmm.
0: like mental health, all that stuff.
1: Yeah.
0: But she wasn't interested. But one day I'm sitting in the office. I got the playpen, you know, behind me because I wasn't expecting to have a baby. A spontaneous baby.
2: Mm-hmm.
0: So anyways, the phone rings. It's her. She says, Mom, she always called me Mom, I'm going to take this pencil and I'm going to shove it through Tiffany's neck.
1: Oh.
0: And then I'm going to throw her off the second floor balcony.
2: Oh, my gosh. Jeez.
0: That's just that, right?
2: Yeah.
0: So I'm like, I work in a private Christian school. So I go over to the first grade teacher. I'm like, you got to watch this baby. I got to go. So I go, I pick her up. And I'm like, all right, get in. She's like, where are we going? I'm like, we have to go to the psych ward.
1: Yes.
0: I'm like,
2: no kidding.
0: You are going to hurt yourself. You know what I'm saying?
2: Mm-hmm.
0: Or somebody else. And, you know, and I can't deal with this. I don't know what to do for you. And I can't leave you alone. So I did, even though by the time I got there, she was feeling much better.
1: Well, yeah.
0: You know what I mean?
2: Mm-hmm.
0: She was feeling much better. Even before I told her I was taking her to a psych ward, it was like it snapped in. And it snapped out. So I'm just saying is that
1: it's possible
0: if we're not compassionate enough, and I'm a mother of five, I adopted two, and I fostered five. So I'm a baby lover. If I had a good man, I'd have a tribe. Trust me.
2: Mm-hmm.
0: But mental illness is real. Do you know what I'm saying? It is real.
1: And so you can snap in and out of things with or without medication.
2: Yeah.
1: We can
2: look,
1: that.
2: We know that.
1: Absolutely.
2: Yeah, absolutely.
3: So, Betty, where is this young woman today?
0: I think that this young woman has to be in a mental hospital.
3: You're talking about your daughter-in-law?
0: The rest of her life.
1: No,
3: I'm saying.
0: No, I don't know. Oh, yeah. I don't know where she
3: okay,
0: is.
3: Okay. So she's not in the family anymore, right?
0: No.
3: Okay,
0: no,
3: all right. And so where is her daughter? Where's your granddaughter?
0: Oh, no, I adopted both of them.
2: Okay. Oh, wow.
0: Yeah, raised them. I adopted him.
3: Okay, gotcha.
2: Wow.
0: And she called me
2: a year later,
0: and she says,
2: that's a lot.
0: She says, Mom, I got a problem. I'm thinking, oh, God, what is this going to cost me? Because I'm always paying their car bills, their late rent. You know what I mean?
1: I'm becoming a fan of you.
0: I'm pregnant. And I was just wondering if I wanted you to have the first opportunity. Because there's people in the newspaper, they'll pay my rent until I have the baby.
3: Mm.
0: And I told her, I said, you know what? I got a deal for you. I said, I'm going to adopt this baby because it's, I don't know who the daddy is. I mean, you know what I mean?
3: Right.
0: Because you don't know. They're out playing everything. So I said, I'm going to adopt this baby because it's connected to my son.
2: Mm-hmm.
0: But you're going to get your tubes tied.
1: There you go.
3: All right, Lindsay Clancy, what are you giving her in the jury room?
0: She did. That was the deal.
2: Oh, and she did.
0: Because I thought.
2: And
0: there
2: she
0: no,
2: did.
0: Because. That was the deal because I was not going to put another baby at chance later on in life.
2: Well, sure. Makes sense.
3: All right. What are you
2: it does make sense.
3: Lindsay Clancy.
2: So not guilty by reason of insanity? Is that where you'd go with this?
0: I think Lindsay needs to, and I'm not saying she needs to ever be free.
2: Uh-huh.
0: Because babies died. You know what I mean?
1: Yeah.
0: And I love babies.
2: Mm-hmm.
0: And I could be very cold-hearted and say, hang her. You know what I mean? But because of my experience.
2: Yeah.
0: Because I saw someone who

0: I never ever would have thought would. I mean, yeah, she was a little freaky on my terms, but never thought she'd jump off.
1: So not guilty, right, Betty?
0: Like that.
2: So not guilty.
1: So not guilty.
0: That's it.
1: Yeah, not guilty.
0: But no, I didn't say not guilty.
3: No, she didn't say that.
0: Okay.
3: Don't put words in her mouth.
4: Yeah.
1: Oh, trust
0: me,
1: Chris.
0: Right. That's right.
1: There's no
0: right.
1: way
0: that's
1: I could put words.
3: So
1: in
3: you're
1: her mouth.
3: Saying not guilty by reason of insanity?
0: Yes.
3: Okay.
5: So that's what's happening.
3: Thanks, Betty. Yeah. That is, I mean, it does show you how complex this is.
5: It does.
3: I mean,
5: it
3: I
5: does.
3: Know. I get that.
5: And she did say about hanging her. As far as I know, no state hangs people anymore.
1: Okay. Stop bugging us down. Okay. We're bringing solutions to the table. Pick
5: I mean,
1: one.
5: We used to burn witches. Mm-hmm. You know, we don't do that any longer.
1: Well, our boy Jake Lang, he's over there and had a sign that said, we used to burn witches at the stake.
5: I bet you that's going over well with the pink shirt.
3: Oh, you know it is.
1: Oh, they're loving
3: it. Yeah, they're friends. They're friends. They're doing
1: brunch.
3: Lunch right now.
1: Yes.
3: Yeah. All right. Buying a or selling a home could be really exciting, but it's also pretty stressful. 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
6: Yes.
3: No.
6: Pat Gray
3: continues. No, I'm sorry. Yes. Right. Yes. It does. We do. Stuff. The UN has said that countries are legally obligated to consider reparations for the transatlantic slave trade and other measures to address what it says is the enduring legacy of racial discrimination. So we got that going for us.
5: Well, they were talking about all the other countries. They weren't That's specifically cute. Talking about the United States of America.
3: Yeah. Yeah. They were including the United States of America.
2: Okay, well then America needs to go ahead and charge reparations for all the times we've saved the rest of the world's ass.
3: No kidding. Holy cow. Okay.
5: Donald Trump, is that you?
3: Mm-hmm. Plus, it's the same old argument. No one alive has ever been a slave, and no one alive has ever owned slaves. So who pays? Who receives? How far back does it go? Should Egypt pay reparations for the Jews they had enslaved for 400 years? How far back does this go?
5: Right.
3: I don't know.
5: It's silly.
3: It's
5: just silly.
3: Irritating. And just another example of why we need to get rid of the UN.
5: Yes.
3: On this continent. I don't know, go to Belgium or I don't care where.
2: Okay, hold on a second.
3: I don't care.
2: All right. You have to decide. You got to pick one, Pat. Get the UN, get the U.S. out of the UN and the UN out of the U.S., or take away the right to vote for women. You got to pick one.
3: I'm going to have to,
2: the
3: overturn the 19th Amendment.
5: Yeah. I mean, that has to happen.
3: Yeah.
2: For the greater good.
3: The 28th Amendment needs to address the 19th. So that's what we'll do. Yeah. So. It's a tough choice, but
5: well, you gotta make the call.
3: Yeah, you gotta make the call. If you can't have them both, and you got a gun to your head,
1: someone has to do
3: it. You could either say pull the trigger, or you say no, it got to be the 19th Amendment.
1: There
3: sorry, yeah, sorry, women can't vote anymore.
5: Can't do it.
2: But UN, don't think that we like you now.
3: No, that doesn't mean that.
2: Don't misinterpret that vote.
3: Please don't. Also, Tony Romo admitted, to a drug and alcohol problem.
5: Yep, he did.
3: Dang it.
5: He knew that was the case.
2: Pled no contest.
3: I actually didn't.
5: Really?
3: I didn't, I wasn't sure.
5: I mean,
3: he didn't seem drunk to me, really. He seemed like he was in control.
5: I believe that he was.
3: And
5: sure.
3: While they say he didn't do well on his field test, he looked okay to me.
2: Well, okay, but let's just say he didn't have an issue what have you. I mean, it could be larger reason here for this. It may be CBS related.
1: I was just thinking about
2: it. May
1: the
2: be
1: same
2: just
1: thing.
2: Like, look, if I throw myself at the mercy of the court and I
3: could
2: say,
3: very well
2: hey,
3: be that.
2: Look, have some sympathy for me. Yes, I screwed up, but here's the thing. Maybe they don't take his what? How many
5: jobs from him? Gig away from him?
3: 18 million a year.
2: 18 million a year. Mm-hmm. That might be part of this play too. Who knows?
3: Might be. Yes.
2: What's
3: I don't
2: next
3: know.
2: For him? When does he get his
3: I don't team? Know. I don't know. Does CBS have him back after this? I don't know.
2: Well, he's already been replaced for week one. We
5: yeah.
2: Know that.
5: Oh, yeah.
3: Well, J.J. Watt.
5: Yeah.
1: He didn't do anything wrong.
3: Well, he drove drunk, well, if that's the case. So
5: he
3: that
5: made
3: is
5: the
3: wrong.
5: Choice of driving under the influence.
3: Yeah. Yeah.
2: Yeah, I mean, he didn't admit guilt, right? He just said...
3: And no it's contest. Kind of understandable. He said that, you know, all the injuries from football mm-hmm. caused him to become addicted to painkillers, no doubt. That's and then he's been trying to get off the painkillers, and he's used alcohol to do that.
5: Right.
3: Oh, boy.
1: What okay, else are you so, supposed to do, Pat?
3: What else are you supposed to do?
1: Don't give me
5: That's
1: that.
5: A good question. It is a good question. What are you supposed to do?
3: Go to rehab, and maybe don't use alcohol to get off drugs.
1: And now I can't do either?
3: Now you can't do either. Right.
5: We're done. I'm done talking. No.
1: That's
3: just unreasonable.
1: That's very unreasonable.
3: Okay, sorry.
2: So CBS still owes Tony Romo $72 million over the remaining 4 years of his 10-year deal.
3: Wow. Yeah, but can they fire him for cause over this?
2: That's what I'm trying to figure out here. CBS explores a morals clause exit. Yeah, so these are the way this could all play out. J.J. Watt could keep the number one job.
3: Yeah.
5: He's good. I like J.J.
2: Romo returns in a reduced capacity.
3: I like J.J. Watt, too, but I really like Tony Romo. I like him. I think he's good, but... I mean, a little over the top at times.
5: He'll be good announcing Dallas Cowboys football games for the rest of his life.
3: He's not going to make $18 million doing that.
5: No, but he'll still make a good wage.
3: Yeah. And maybe he's made enough to where it doesn't matter now. Now he doesn't really need a gig. He's got a beautiful home I think it's in Preston Ridge. So it's not bad. That's a decent area.
5: Does he still keep that?
3: Not that bad. Does he keep that? I don't know.
5: Coming in?
3: I don't know. We'll see how well he saved over the years.
5: Those things aren't cheap to keep up.
3: I know. So I don't know.
5: I mean, Jose doesn't show up for nothing to trim the hedges. I'll tell you that.
3: So he has to complete an alcohol assessment program, and get this, they fined him $784.
1: Can he
3: no way
1: that?
3: He can swing that right now. He's not
1: a job.
5: He's not making any
3: not
5: money.
3: Getting the $18 million anymore. Yeah, he can't swing that.
1: He can't do
5: he's
1: that.
5: Got to pay for the thing too, right? The thing that the monitors on his cars, any car that he owns, and
3: yes,
5: he has
3: anything he drives or he could drive.
5: Those things are a real pain too. They never work
1: they
5: right.
1: Nope.
5: It's ridiculous.
3: Listerine. How many of you had?
5: I'm just saying that those things are frustrating.
1: Listerine
5: so I will say that maybe perhaps Tony should not have any cars in his name.
1: Agreed.
5: And we just cancel that out right
3: can
5: now.
3: Listerine make it so it won't start?
2: Oh, yeah,
3: because it's got alcohol in it.
2: Yeah, there's stories about people getting pulled over like that.
3: Holy cow.
5: And there's also some frustrating things with the state, and that if they can ask you to test at any time.
1: Yes,
5: and if you don't
1: you
5: test,
1: it.
5: And then it pulls over, and they have access to your vehicle, so they can just shut your vehicle off on the highway. It's really frustrating.
2: Before we close out the Lindsey Clancy, Pat Gray.
3: Kind of overwhelming.
2: Yeah, 18.
1: Not guilty.
2: Callers say life with no parole.
3: Mm-hmm.
2: Not guilty by reason of insanity. One vote. And not guilty, one vote. So out of the 20, 18 of the 20
3: but
2: say life no parole.
3: She's not being convicted under that particular scenario.
5: We have one out, right?
3: Yeah, you have one out. It's got to be unanimous.
5: Got to go to the judge and say we can't come to a decision.
3: So send her home. Let her go home.
5: Listen, we've had a lot of suicide talk on this show, too, today, too. So if you're feeling that you need help, call 988, the Lifeline, and get help today.
3: 988? 988 is the number?
5: That's the Suicide Lifeline, yes.
3: Okay. All right. All right. We've got overtime coming up later on. See you back here tomorrow.
4: This is Pat Gray, Unleashed.
6: The last time I spoke with this week's guest, the Great Reset was in full swing. Klaus Schwab and the World Economic Forum ruled the world. And my guest predicted that the global elites were going to use AI and transhumanism to create a new class of slaves. Now, fast forward 3 years, and it seems like Donald Trump has destroyed the WEF and ESG in America. The rest of the world is spiraling towards total government control, and AI is becoming a part of our daily lives. So what's happening now? Where does she see us now? Is the Great Reset really dead? Or have the global elites just pivoted? And what's happening with digital ID, which has just been released? Is that part of everything kind of spooky that we've talked about in the past? Please welcome back to the podcast one of the world's leading researchers on these issues, Whitney Webb.

0: Hello, Whitney. Welcome back. Glad to have you.
1: Hi, it's been a while.
0: I know.
1: My pleasure. Thanks for having me back on.
0: You bet. You know, last time we spoke, I think it was right after COVID. You had just released your book on Epstein, which is fabulous.
1: Mm-hmm. Thank you.
0: I just had released a book on the World Economic Forum and the Great Reset. And we were talking about this, about the Great Reset and the World Economic Forum. And you said that's only really one part of this big global octopus. And I was so hyper-focused on the World Economic Forum and what they were doing. I have to ask you, has the World Economic Forum been sacrificed? Did we win? Because it kind of went to the wayside, but I know they're not gone. Klaus Schwab was exposed.
1: Sure, of course they're not.
0: Right, they're not gone. Mm-hmm. So have they just mutated? Is somebody else taking their place? Did they pass the torch? What is happening?
1: Yeah, so I would argue, let's go back to what the WEF is by its own description. It's the premier promoter of the public-private partnership. So I think a lot of the policies that they attempt to sell people through the public sector, i.e. governments, was exposed. And I think they've gone to the other side of the public-private partnership and are trying to market some of their policies that are unpopular with significant segments, particularly in the West, via the private sector.
0: Can you give me examples?
1: I think that's what's happening. So I guess one example would be, let's take what's happening in Britain, for example, with the so-called Brit card and digital ID. So obviously there's been a lot of political pushback to that. From Keir Starmer, his intention to frame this as a way to solve illegal immigration, which is absolutely
0: madness.
1: A ludicrous idea.
0: Yeah, madness.
1: Completely insane. And so, and then they have, of course, come out and said that soon, you know, it wasn't just limited to its use as an alleged work permit. It would expand to all facets of life. But actually, if you look at how the UN has labeled or has sort of laid out its plan, really, to have digital ID implemented at a global scale, it's not to have it be a centralized digital ID like the Brit card has been proposed. Instead, it's meant to be a vendor agnostic system whereby you would have different vendors sell a digital ID type of platform. And so to the public would see it as decentralized and all these different private sector partners in digital ID that they have the illusion of choice between them. But really all that data is meant to be interoperable and so that it can all be harvested off of any of these, different digital ID platforms and collated in a mass in a single database. Because ultimately, if you were to have something like Brit Card, for example, happen, you would have all of the data be harvested into a single library. What Tony Blair's Institute, for example, calls the National Data Library.
0: Mm-hmm.
1: Something like that. So you could have that happen with Keir Starmer's Brit card or something else that it comes from, I don't know, five or six different companies offering different forms of digital ID. But all of that data could still be harvested, from all of those different vendors because they all agree to specific standards. And if you look at some of these alliances about digital ID that were a focus during COVID, for example, like the ID 2020 Alliance, for example, they were all about getting all these different vendors of digital ID to agree to the same set of international standards so that they could harvest the data from any digital ID, no matter who makes it, and have it held in the same global centralized database. So there are different ways to get what they ultimately want, but it all comes down to public perception. So a colleague of mine who I've worked with closely on digital ID for a few years now, Ian Davis, recently wrote about what's going on in the UK, and he's based there. And he posited that maybe what Keir Starmer is doing is actually a bait and switch, that to create all this unpopularity about this style of digital ID, but then someone later could come in riding the wave of the discontent that this is creating and then offer a new solution, which would be more along the lines of what I just described, which is actually how the UN itself and SDG 16, which is the SDG that includes digital ID, you know, the roadmap laid out there, is not the same as the one laid out by Keir Starmer. So in that, you still have a public-private partnership, right? But it would be the private leading as opposed to the public leading. And what we're seeing come out of the UK right now is being sold as a public leading thing, and it's grossly unpopular. And I think they're a lot smarter than people give them credit for. I mean, they're fundamentally very manipulative, and they want us to get stuck with the same policy, but they're very apt at selling it different ways, and they know that they've become very unpopular with large segments of the population. And so, you know, like a chameleon, they have to take a different form, but ultimately the goal is to lead people to the same type of, you know, technocratic Orwellian system.
0: Couple things. First of all, I have for years now looked at what is being done to us with both horror and also, in a way, strange admiration. They are so thorough. They are so well thought out. The structure of this, the fallbacks, the behavioral scientists and everything else. At some point, a book is going to be written that says, look at how all of this was designed. I mean, it is...
1: probably many books.
0: Yeah, it is. It's really... It's incredible to me how many great minds have spent so much time trying to enslave their fellow human beings. You know?
1: Yeah. I think it's because a lot of the people that seek to enslave the vast majority of humanity have a lot of capital that they want to devote to this, unfortunately. Unfortunately, we also know that money can buy you essentially anything in today's world, including armies of behavioral psychologists and any other number of other specialists. But ultimately, you know, I think a lot of them are increasingly relying on artificial intelligence to be able to do this at scale. And so I think this advent of the era of, you know, AI generated content also enables them to, you know, tweak things faster and also to manipulate our attention in ways that, you know, are just really being discovered and maybe won't be discovered, you know, for a long time with, you know, increasingly significant impacts on human behavior and also on human perception. So, yeah, I think ultimately it's never been more important to be a critical thinker and to do as much of your own research as possible. And the best way to do that research, like what I just talked about regarding, you know, the UN and digital ID and how they say it, you know, it's in their own documents. You just have to go in and read it. And not everyone can do that. But if these are issues that particularly concern you, we absolutely should, you know, make that effort. And also, I think, you know, in the COVID era, for example, a lot of people were against these particular policies, digital ID being one of them. But these people will repackage and rename and sell you same policy under different metrics and under a different name with a different face that they deem, you know, polling shows they're more politically palatable to that particular demographic or what have you. So I think the more we focus on the policies that we don't want, the better off we'll be instead of the person selling it to us.
0: And we never seem to,
1: you know, the new buzzword that's following it around.
0: And we never seem to learn. I mean, this is what they did with the Federal Reserve, you know, with the Federal Reserve Act 1913.
1: Yes.
0: This is what they did with the Patriot Act. That thing was written, you know, 2 years, 3 years before 9/11. They tried to package it, didn't work, just repackaged, waited for the right moment. I mean, this is the way they do it.
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0: Is not truly up on digital IDs and why this is so important. Can you explain what digital ID means if we begin to implement them?
1: Yeah, well, digital ID is really the linchpin to, the sustainable development goals, as well as this mass surveillance paradigm that's being sold to us by oligarchs on the left and the right. It would be your unique identifier for the digital world. The goal is to have it be the way for you to offer your credentials to every service that you access, period. Everything ranging from healthcare to telecommunications, your social media accounts. And as things become increasingly digitally connected, you know, perhaps even your appliances, if they're smart appliances at some point, won't function without you having the proper credentials to show that it's you. So ultimately, if people want to fight against this mass surveillance paradigm and these efforts to usher us into a very dark, I would argue, a technocratic future, the most important thing is to not comply with digital ID, because it's the single most important piece of infrastructure that they need. And they need us to voluntarily consent, because even if they roll it out and people, but it will fail if people decline to use it. So ultimately, so much effort is being spent on convincing us to adopt it. And so we need to be laser focused on that policy and say, no, thank you.
0: Let me play the devil's advocate that you hear every time we take a bad step towards more digital surveillance. Well, I don't have anything to hide. I don't really care. I don't have anything to hide. Well, why is that, you know, a kindergarten answer?
1: Well, I would argue because a lot of these companies that are engaged in these mass surveillance, or the contractors really that are engaged in mass surveillance, don't ultimately have just watching what you're doing as being enough for them. They're ultimately interested in things like predictive analytics and predictive policing. So based on your behavior now and your behavior in the past, they want to use artificial intelligence to determine what you may do in the future. And in the case of predictive policing, that would be, well, we've determined that you may commit a crime in the future, and so we're going to, send you to a court-ordered physician, or issue house arrest to stop crime before it happens. Essentially, is where a lot of these companies. Well, yeah, and unfortunately, it is that, and there's a lot of companies that have made. Massive inroads in that type of technology, even though it's been hugely discredited. There's several companies. I think the most notorious at this point was called Predpol. They've since rebranded, but they were less accurate than a coin toss, and people were being deprived of their liberty because of an algorithm that was hugely inaccurate. And ultimately, if you look in the UK, for example, some of these algorithms for facial recognition have been rolled out, even though they've been shown over there too to be hugely inaccurate. And there's no interest in changing vendors, even when this inaccuracy is demonstrated. So to me, that says that their goal is to have us induce and be the obedience by the fact that you're being watched all the time, and anything you may do could be used against you, even if you're not doing anything wrong now. An algorithm could determine that certain, errant behaviors warrant you being added to a list of some type. And actually, Larry Ellison of Oracle, who is one of the main funders of Tony Blair's institute, that's one of the biggest pushers for digital ID in the UK, said this at an Oracle shareholder meeting, that, we're recording and surveilling everything, and citizens will be on their best behavior.
0: It's terrifying.
1: Because they have to, essentially, and I'm paraphrasing.
0: The fact that Donald Trump is listening to that guy is terrifying to me. I mean, he has put some people around him on this tech board that are not friends of freedom and liberty. They're just not. Larry Ellison is leading that pack.
1: Yeah, a lot of them are, I would argue, overtly and also covertly globalist. You have people, in that network you just mentioned, serving, for example, on the steering committee of the Bilderberg Group, which is, a well-known closed-door meeting globalist conflab. And unfortunately, I think they've been, some of them anyway, have been able to characterize their policies as libertarian, for example, even though some of those same oligarchs are on record saying that the free market is for losers. If you want to get rich, build a monopoly. And build monopolies, they have, unfortunately. But I think, again, this is what I was saying earlier about the World Economic Forum. There's an effort to sell this, since they couldn't sell it from the left. The goal now is to try and sell it somehow from the right. And to try and frame it under metrics and dialectics that'll be more appealing to the group that was most against these policies just a few years ago. And unfortunately, with AI and all of that, it could happen if people aren't vigilant. Just a few years ago, someone like Elon Musk was a major promoter of things like carbon markets. Mm-hmm. And pricing carbon, for example, and that was actually why he had a falling out with Trump in Trump's first administration, was because because Trump pulled out of the Paris agreements and Elon Musk was like, well, I can't have that. So have these oligarchs really changed, or have they instead tried to make themselves more appealing because they've noticed the change in public opinion and want to try and get, you know, us to continue to buy into their solutions that they have a lot of money to spend convincing us are actually good and rebranding them? And again, this is why I say it's important to focus on the policies specifically.
0: How do we... Before I get there, let me go back to digital ID. Tie this into a digital currency, because this is the highway system for that, isn't it?
1: Sure. Yeah. Well, Larry Fink is now running, I believe, the World Economic Forum. He's acting chairman, and in addition to saying that everything will be tokenized, he's said that everything will soon be on the same universal digital ledger or database, and that everything on that database will have a unique identifier number. So for you as an individual, your identifier number will presumably be your digital ID or directly linked to that. But everything will have a digital ID. The tokenization agenda in particular seeks to tokenize not just, you know, assets that we traditionally think of, like real estate, for example, or gold, or, you know, physical assets, as well as digital assets like Bitcoin. There's a major effort connected with people like Fink, and also people like Mark Carney, who's now Prime Minister of Canada, to tokenize the natural world and transform it into financial assets. And there was an attempt to do this to an extent under the Biden administration, I believe through the Department of Interior, with natural asset corporations, but that has not gone away. And there are groups, for example, one of the creators of the ETF model originally, which BlackRock now owns, iShares. His name is Peter Knez, I think is how you pronounce it. He's trying to turn the Amazon rainforest into a digital commodity, sort of similar to Bitcoin in terms of like the scarcity idea that, you know, each hectare of the Amazon rainforest would represent, you know, a token, and then financialize it that way. And then each hectare would then be have its unique identifier, right, on the blockchain, and would be, you know, serviced by surveillance drones and all sorts of stuff. So even our most like natural, the places we conceptualize as the most natural places on Earth, these people want to come in, place surveillance technology and, you know, tokenize it and put it on a blockchain and use it to, you know, I would argue in the case particularly of natural asset corporations and the group behind it, the Intrinsic Exchange Group, they just want to open up a huge new asset class. They call it nature's opportunity, so that they can continue engaging in the same type of bad behavior that, for example, brought us the 2008 financial crisis, by, you know, quintupling basically the amount of assets currently in play. It's
0: you know, I had a
1: very,
0: guy
1: very insane.
0: I had a guy who worked very, very, very high up at Citibank, and he told me around 2008. He said, "Glenn, you know, don't worry about the financial system." And I'm like, "Uh-huh." And he said, "You know, we're never going to go broke. I mean, do you know how much just the national parks are worth?" And I looked at him and said, "Are you seriously telling me that we should commoditize the national parks?" And he said, "It's going to happen." And I wonder now if this is what he was talking about, if it was just a digital, not actually selling them, it's just a digital commoditization of our parks.
1: Yeah. So apply this now to the phrase that we all heard during the COVID era, you'll own nothing and be happy. Well,
0: yes.
1: There's certain people that want to own everything, and that includes things that have never been able to be owned before that were considered things like the public commons, like rivers, lakes, the ocean itself, natural forests, all sorts of it. These people want to put all of that into the financial system, fractionalize it, tokenize it, and sell pieces of it around, you know, use it to speculate on. I mean, it's
0: insane.
1: Very bonkers. So Yeah, and so this is just one aspect of the digital currency play. Obviously, there's a lot more than that just going on as well. I would argue that a lot of this push, particularly in the U.S., for dollar stable coins supposedly being better than a central bank digital currency also falls into this paradigm we talked about earlier of, you know, moving from the public to the private of the public-private partnership, mm-hmm. because a lot of these stablecoin issuers, you know, if the concern, the big concerns about CBDCs was that they're seizable, they're surveillable, and they're programmable. Well, all of those three things also can apply to stablecoins. The only difference is that you would have a private company issue it and control it. But we've seen time and again how a lot of these private entities are willing to do that when contacted. Just look at how Bank of America behaved with January 6th, people accused of wrongdoing on that day, for example. Mm-hmm. You know, they have no qualms in doing that and engaging in those type of activities. And the biggest dollar stablecoin issuer, Tether, which just hired Bo Hines from the White House, they have openly said that they are a close partner of the U.S. government for dollar hegemony globally, and have uploaded the FBI, the Secret Service, and other aspects of the U.S. government onto its platform directly, and have seized tethers, you know, from people just because, you know, the government told them to. And this was during the Biden administration. So they obviously are willing to do that under any administration. And it's essentially functioning as a de facto public-private partnership, even though we're being told it's much better than a CBDC. But in terms of its impacts on civil liberties, you know, that's not necessarily true. So again, vigilance is important here.
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0: Connected, unfortunately. AI is one of the most exciting things man has ever come up with, and also the most terrifying thing man has ever. I mean, it makes nuclear weapons look like romper room or, you know, some sort of preschool game. It is frightening in the fact that you don't really know who's programming it. It's going to be ubiquitous. It's going to be everywhere. It will know everything that you're doing, looking for, et cetera, et cetera. But it is now also crossing the lines. Where was it? Was it Albania that just put their first minister, digital minister, into place? It would be like having, you know, Pete Hegseth, replaced with an avatar. And it doesn't seem to be that big of a deal to a lot of people. You want to tell that story and what that means?
1: Well, I think people have been increasingly normalized to the dissolution between the digital and virtual worlds. And that's not by coincidence. So going back to the World Economic Forum, the goal of the WEF's so-called Fourth Industrial Revolution is to blur those lines very overtly. And so, you know, what we're seeing here are stepping stones leading us to an increasingly encroaching all digital system. And you know, it probably began some time ago. I'm sure you remember several years ago, Mohammed bin Salman, for example, gave citizenship to a robot, and that was kind of framed as novel. But, you know, there's been an effort to normalize these kinds of things with respect to the government. So now they're having, AI run the government under the guise that it's more efficient, it's more trustworthy and all of that. But again, who is accountable if the AI makes a mistake? Because AI does make mistakes. AI also hallucinates and returns results that are essentially indicative of an ear reality, something that is completely not true. And so who is accountable in those cases? Can they hold the AI minister directly accountable? Not really. Does the accountability fall to the person who programmed the AI? It obviously opens up a pretty sticky situation. But I would, in the case of this, argue that this is in furtherance of an agenda that was actually laid out by Henry Kissinger and Eric Schmidt in their book. I forget what it's called. Sorry about that. But they wrote a couple books on AI. In the earlier one, I think it's AI and Our Human Future is the subtitle, or The Age of AI, something like that. They essentially argue that we should put AI in charge of government because they assume, they obviously believe that AI is a form of a super intelligence. Therefore, it knows better than humans do. And so even when it returns these unreal, irreality results, we should take that as a sign that it can see things humans cannot see. We should just trust that it's there because we should trust that it's super intelligent and sort of, offset, give it power over our lives, supposedly, because it's a better arbiter of what's real and what's not than we are, which is, that is just insane also. Sorry to keep repeating that word, but it's hard. Some of this is really
0: insane.
1: Just bonkers stuff. Yeah. And in addition to that, Kissinger and Schmidt laid out that their biggest interest in AI was its impact on human perception. And ultimately, if you're able to completely control how people perceive reality, you control their behavior. You don't need mind control at the end of the day, or any of these things in the back that, the CIA and national security agencies were experimenting with. You know, you don't need that if you can completely control their perception of what's going on. And so the goal, as they lay out here or laid out in that book, is to have people rely on AI for their perception of essentially everything. And that eventually by doing so, people would be what they, the term they used was cognitively diminished to the point that they wouldn't be able to understand how AI acts upon them anymore. But that wouldn't be true for everyone. There would be a small class that is not affected that way. And they would be the class that programs and maintains the AI, determines what it does. But the rest of us, a large underclass, would be acted upon by the AI, but again, lose the mental capacity to understand what it's doing to them. And that eventually it would start determining their preferences for them and all sorts of things.
0: This is such evil. I mean, there is no other way to describe this other than evil. When you are taking humans who are built to act, not to be acted upon, and you purposely put them into a class that you can act upon, that is... there's no better word to define it than evil.
1: Yeah, well, the term, you know, that gets thrown around a lot for this is post-human future, but what is more evil to than, humanity than that?
0: Right.
1: Just eliminating us and turning us into what some of these libertarian oligarchs called technoplastic beings. I mean, some of them think that humans are nothing more than bootloaders for digital intelligence. I mean, that's how we are perceived by a lot of these tech oligarchs, because, again, a lot of their goal, and they've been relatively open about this, is to live forever, but in defiance of natural law. So using technology to allow them to become gods. A lot of these tech oligarchs, including like the co-founders of Google, have been pretty open about that. And even someone like Jeffrey Epstein, for example, who was very interested in eugenics and AI and all of that, was interested in those technologies for those same ends. I mean, there's a whole group of, I would call them pretty sick billionaires, who want to use this technology to better themselves in that way and live forever, while the rest of us become cognitively become cognitively incapable of questioning what ultimately is amount to slavery. We should say no.
0: Yeah, no, we should.
1: I think that should be pretty
0: clear.
1: But I
0: don't know if we do. Where do you find hope in all of this?
1: So, yeah, I get asked this question a lot, because when I'm talking about these systems, it's obviously dark and it's obviously wrong. But again, like I said earlier, I don't think it's hopeless, because they are spending so much money and so much energy on getting us to consent to these policies. You can build these digital systems that, once you're in them, will imprison you. But if no one uses these systems, they can't do anything. There's a lot of efforts, for example, to implement them on existing user bases of massive social media websites, for example. But if people decline to use it, or people leave these platforms, or stop using these, certain digital infrastructure tied to these people, it will collapse.
0: What are the ones we should be avoiding right now?
1: Well, I think people should do their own research and look at who owns what. But a lot of these billionaires, you have people like Larry Ellison and Eric Schmidt, the Google guys, people like Pierre Omidyar, who were on the left, Reid Hoffman, Bill Gates, right? And then you have, people like Elon Musk and Peter Thiel and the PayPal mafia crowd. Most of them frame themselves as libertarian. If you look at their philosophy, their own words, they're overtly transhumanist. A lot of them, despite saying things to the contrary, want global government in some form. And the ones on the supposedly libertarian side frame it as having a CEO in charge of everything, but a CEO that would govern as a dictator. So I don't ultimately see that as much better, given all this technology that's would be in the hands of this one or, you know, this very small group of people. But they don't own everything. They own a lot of technology, obviously, and technological platforms, social media, and all sorts of things. But it's up to people if they want to continue using those services and supporting these people, because ultimately they need us to make their system work. They want to harvest us for data. And like I said earlier, they want to use us as bootloaders for their digital intelligence. And they can't continue to improve and feed the AI without us doing it for them. They can't do it alone. So,
0: but people are not, they're not likely to leave things that make their life easier. There's not.
1: Yeah, well, that's the price of convenience, isn't it? Mm-hmm. And I think a lot of the effort to enslave us has been to cajole us and influence us with convenience and comfort, but also in theory, you know, prison is comfortable, right? In the sense that you have a roof over your head and they bring you food. And I mean, it you know, a digital prison without walls, you know, could be similarly comfortable, and you wouldn't have to lift a finger to fight, you know, for your freedom. But we can still. You wouldn't have to lift a finger to fight for your freedom. You would just willingly walk into the system, right? But we, those of us that don't want to live in the system, have to do something. And so I think we're at a crossroads, and have been for several years, where those of us that don't want to walk into this have to actively build alternatives. And if you don't have, you know, a ton of people in your community doing that, maybe you should reach out and build awareness. But if you have people that are aware of this around you, it's important to build, I would argue, local resilient networks that don't depend on this infrastructure. There's still open source alternatives to a lot of the you know, big tech platforms out there. And I'm still hopeful that there is time. But, you know, ultimately, at the end of the day, you know, if they're pushing us towards a post-human future, I think at some point people will realize that they don't want to lose what makes us human. And so much of what we're being pushed to use AI for are creative pursuits that help define us as human, right? Making art, making music, writing. These are the things that we're being told to outsource to artificial intelligence, not necessarily the tedious stuff, right? So what's going to be left for us when we outsource of this all to AI? Will we allow ourselves to be cognitively diminished to the point that we can't even create anymore? And then what kind of, you know, humans are we at that point? So I think it's very important to encourage analog alternatives to that kind of stuff and to engage in creativity. And there's a lot of opportunity for that, especially for people that have children. You know, children are very creative, and we need to promote that to them instead of being like, here's a tablet, learn how to scroll by the time you're right, 3 or 4, right. And navigate the algorithms. You know, if we do nothing and we don't shift that cultural behavior, or what's being made, you know, common cultural behavior now, then yeah, it will be very problematic. And so I think, you know, it's a very important time right now for parents to make sure your kids are well and anchored in the real world, and not just checked out to lunch and trusting, potentially trusting algorithms more than you. I mean, there's these efforts to have domestic robots in the house. A lot of the ads show you know, young children developing emotional relationships with these robots, very saying bad. "I love you," and all of this stuff. That is not good. I absolutely agree. And so, you know, just because you want to focus on yourself or X, Y, and Z is no excuse to have, you know, the emotional connection your child needs be built with a machine programmed by who knows who. I mean, so many of these big tech figures also had relationships to Jeffrey Epstein, a pedophile. Do you want to trust those people to program stuff that's around your kids and talks to them and, you know, potentially manipulates them when you're not there? So, you know, it's not just with that, too. I mean, that is the idea of taking active responsibility for things in your life. And we need to do more of that. And culturally, Americans have been the best at that for a very long time. But there have been a lot of efforts to condition us out of that. And a lot of it has been through this effort to cultivate the importance of comfort above all else and convenience. You know, the idea of rugged individualism in the U.S. Unfortunately has been, greatly reduced. And I think it's important for us to take active responsibility because, you know, the pull of AI is to get for us to be passive and do nothing and just let it wash over us. And, you don't have to do that anymore. AI can do that. And AI can do this for you and this and that. And if we're not focused on the things that we like to create and that we like to do active, you know, we will recede. And that is how the post-human future will happen. There is still a lot of time for agency, but people just need to be really aware of what's going on and determined to change it.
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4: I mean, do you use AI at all for anything?
5: No.
4: Nothing. You're completely off it. You don't use it.
5: No, I'm uninterested in using it. I mean, it wasn't always around. You know, I'm 35 now, and you know, when I was in university, there was no AI. I learned how to write and do what I do now without it. So why would I need it? Especially when I'm aware that, you know, the whole idea, if you don't use it, you lose it. So I stop, let's say, for example, a person who does work similar to me stops researching, has AI do their research for them. Well, they'll come back in a year or two and be like, wow, I kind of forgot how to do this. I don't remember how to do it anymore. It's gotten a lot harder for me, right? Mm. The same idea if you stop doing mental math because you're constantly reliant on a calculator. It gets harder. That's the idea of cognitive diminishment.
4: Ray Kurzweil told me that it'll just free your mind up to do other bigger, more important things. And I didn't believe
5: that's not happening.
4: Yeah. Yeah. I didn't think it would.
5: We can already see that's not happening. I think people, again, need to take active control of not just their physical lives as much as possible, but their mental lives, too, and have to remember that, you know, even on big social media platforms like X, formerly Twitter, for example, they've openly said that the AI Grok is going to be running the algorithms, period, come November. You know, so AI is inescapable in those types of environments. And we have to remember that we have to be aware that there is an effort to influence us towards these policies. And a lot of people go onto social media, assume it's the new public square and, you know, free, you know, that it's better for free speech now and all of that, but aren't aware that really every time you're going on these platforms, it is a cognitive battlefield. And again, this is why I really want to stress that critical thinking has never been more important. There's a reason they've tried to breed it out of the school systems in the U.S. And social media, ChatGPT, the chat bots, all of that are meant to further eliminate that from us. So it's never been more important to scrutinize things and go into these digital environments, realizing them for what they are. And some people get benefits from them, but some people don't necessarily anymore. And there's been a lot, even studies that have been leaked from places like Facebook, where they've manipulated your algorithms to depress you, to make you feel very negative and feel despondent, and all of that. And yeah, I mean, it,

0: if we give in to those kind of emotions, then we'll just do nothing, right, to change our situation, and do nothing why we're at this crossroads that we're at, that I mentioned earlier. So there's an effort to emotionally manipulate us there as well, with, you know, they can determine what you see, and they know, you know, you're well studied because of all the data that has you have generated during your time in the digital environment. Mm-hmm. And they can use that to determine exactly what type of demographic you are, exactly what you would need to see to shift your viewpoint from viewpoint A to viewpoint B. You know, the type of manipulations they can do, you know, they can do at a tremendous scale now with AI. And we also have to keep in mind that during the Obama administration, they lifted the ban on the use of propaganda on the domestic American population that had been in place for many decades. And a lot of people, unfortunately, forget that.
1: I was just talking to a senator the other day and saying, why haven't you stood up and said, and he said, I have, but nobody wants to listen. That needs to be repealed. That needs to be changed back to the way it originally was. It's insane. Look, can we talk about the way countries are behaving right now? With all of the flaws of Donald Trump, he is... at least appears to be the only one that is fighting for the country or his country. I see some of these others that I think the head of Hungary is doing the same. But you see these prime ministers and these presidents everywhere. And they are so disconnected from the people. And they're all for this global thing where everybody is like, no, I like my flag. I like being Italian. I like being English. I like being American. I like being Canadian. And yet that's all being erased. And it's all happening in the same language at the same time in their political systems. We're passing the same laws. We're doing the same things. And yet we're each of us convinced it's only our country because we have this politician. We got to get this politician. How do you break through to people to say, look, dummy, look past the borders. Look past our politician, like or dislike, doesn't matter. Look past them. It's happening everywhere. This is a global movement.
0: Yeah, I would probably start with pointing out that, for example, in our Congress, it's not like the congressmen themselves write all of the legislation that they pass, right? A lot of that comes pre-written from think tanks. And a lot of those think tanks have certain things in common. Mm-hmm. They share a lot of the same oligarch connections, for example. So the World Economic Forum arguably is one such think tank. Another one would be the Carnegie Endowment, for example, that for a long time was dominated by the Pritzker family. Bill Burns, Biden's CIA director, used to be the head of that, for example. They're another one that has a lot of influence that way. CSIS, which has another, I believe, Pritzker on the chairman as its chairman. Wow. The one that was most tied up with the Epstein scandal is there. And, you know, the Pritzkers, not to pick on them, but they're just, you know, one of these families that doesn't really get talked about very often, instrumental in the rise of Barack Obama in Chicago, along with the Crown family, for example. But, you know, their family has ties to organized crime going back to like the 30s or something like that. So unfortunately, a lot of these powerful figures have shady connections, but a lot of money, and have rebranded as philanthropists. And in doing so, have gotten these trustee or influential roles at these think tanks, which then, fund, you know, various fellows and other people that write the actual legislation that ends up in the hand of your congressman, right? And the congressman is told by the different lobby groups, you know, this legislation is, you know, covers these topics, and here you go, you know? And I mean, I think it's only a few people in our legislature, like, maybe Rand Paul or a Thomas Massie, who will point out and be like, I just got this legislation on my desk, and I have to vote on it in 48 hours, and it's, you know, a couple thousand pages.
1: Right.
0: Have any congressmen, how many congressmen have actually read this whole thing? you know? And very so few. I tend, right.
1: Yeah.
0: And I tend to think that this is a very common, it appears to be common in other countries around the world. And so you would have, you know, a lot of these think tanks that we know in the US, some of them have subsidiaries in other countries like Latin America or Asia, where have you. And so that's how you get, you know, I think the most, easiest example would be, you know, in the COVID era, how a lot of countries, regardless of what they had, whether they had leaders on the left or the right, adopted a lot of the same legislation and policies in a very, very, very short period of time. But also, if you look at Europe, for example, and the idea, the policies and ideas that have led to the current, immigration crisis there, you know, it was coming from left and from right. The legislation was coming from certain think tanks. And I think people need to look at these other layers of power that are behind the politician. There's the think tanks, and there's also the people that fund those think tanks, and a lot of that money also directly funds campaigns of politicians, right? And I think, unfortunately, a lot of the media, and for a long time, obviously, mainstream media, doesn't really look at those connections, arguably because a lot of that same money influences the corporations that own mm-hmm. them, right?
1: Yeah.

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5: Colin Kaepernick just told the country he won. He sat with NBC News and said he no longer watches the NFL because the league is actively blackballing him and the men who knelt with him. He watches college football now. That is not a quarterback begging for a clipboard. That is a man who knows the institution already belongs to him. A three-minute kneel during the national anthem has been stretched into game-long signs in every NFL stadium. End racism. Stop hate. For the 2026 season, the seventh straight year of the stencil, the league will paint those slogans in the grass and on the helmets again. Marks his liturgy as field decoration. Cap never needed another snap. He needed the building to preach after he left the huddle.
6: Is that fire? Grab your...
5: He named three cases as the fuse. Mario Woods, December 2015, shot 20 times by the San Francisco police. The local killing, Cap said, shifted his perspective. Alton Sterling, July 2016, Baton Rouge, at close range. Philando Castile, July 2016, Minnesota, a traffic stop, live stream for the world. From those three names, he built a moral franchise the league could not put down. There is the NFL before the kneel and the NFL after the kneel. Before, football sold competition, violence, and Sunday ritual. After, it sold atonement. The anthem became a stage. The end zone became a billboard. The front office became a seminary for a politics that has nothing to do with blocking and tackling. The league did not convert because it found a firmer foundation. It converted because it found a cheaper God, a public righteousness that costs nothing on third down and everything in the soul of the game. Football used to demand that men earn his place. This new gospel demands that the league confess on his behalf. The Rooney Rule was already on the books in 2003, 13 years before Kaepernick kneeled. Cap did not invent the NFL's identity machinery. He put the league's social justice warrior on steroids. He worked the body. George Floyd's death delivered the knockout punch. Kaepernick and Floyd were the Batman and Robin of transforming the NFL. One prepared the culture, the other finished the conversion. Look at the building now. 11 teams field male cheerleaders. Gender became another uniform. Identity became another helmet sticker. The league, color codes, and gender codes its refereeing and coaching pipelines. Diversity scorecards sit in the front office as if they were defensive schemes. The NFL did not stumble into this. It was discipled into it. Cap watches college football and accuses the NFL of blackballing him. He can afford the sneer. He is one of America's greatest Trojan horses. He never recaptured the quarterback job. He captured the institution. The NFL thought it was containing a protest. It was being converted by one. What began as a sideline gesture now owns the grass, the hiring, and the moral vocabulary of Sunday. The loudest league in the country is still kneeling. The quietest quarterback already cashed the cultural check. 10 years later, we are still talking about Colin Kaepernick. That is not a failed activist. That is a cultural victory that never required a comeback, a tryout, or another down. He sacrificed a fading quarterback career and got a league to carry his flag. When you let a protest write your liturgy, you do not get the protester back. You get the church he built inside your walls. That is my fire starter, Steve Kim, Delano Squires, and Dre Baldwin join me for the discussion. Steve Kim, I'm going to let you fire first. Did Kaepernick win here? Is he the ultimate winner of all of his protesting?
7: I can't believe this. Were you one of the judges for Whitaker Chavez that called that a draw? Really? I hope you never become a professional boxing judge. I think he completely lost and capitulated. To me, I believe Kaepernick is kind of like that crazy crack addict homeless guy that you saw on the street that maybe years ago you tried to help or paid attention to. And then as time goes on, you're thinking, there's no helping this guy. And now as you pass him, instead of giving him a couple dollars, you just try not to make any eye contact and hope that he doesn't like slash you up, and you walk fast as possible away from him, and he's out of your life. I mean, this is what he does. Every year, he tries to get his Andy Warhol, his remaining 15 minutes. But he is a bit of a nuisance, right? But I think it's to a point that the general populace of America, they're not even irritated by him anymore. I think they are mildly bemused, or if not amused, by this whole grift that he's trying to keep going. And then guess what? We move on with our lives.
5: We move on, but they continue to paint the Marxist slogans in the end zone. They, again, everything has gotten more and more left and more progressive. There's male cheerleaders everywhere. I don't know, Steve. I think when we look back, it's going to be like, there's before Kaepernick and there's after Kaepernick. And the after Kaepernick looks real Marxist to me. Delano, did Cap win?
8: Yeah, I got to agree with Steve on this one. I don't think Cap won at all, and certainly not on a personal level, because a big part of his fight, remember, was about him trying to get back into the league. Now, he says he doesn't support the NFL because, you know, practices racism. But just, I think, as recently as 2 years ago, he was actively campaigning for a job. And I remember tweeting, I was like, how is this guy who said he got off the plantation, right? Remember Jason in his Netflix special, he said, You know, the combine is like a slave auction. So I said, okay, you got free from the plantation. You were given your reparations from the leagues secretly. No one knows the amount because, you know, that was, you know, arbitrated behind closed doors. And now all of a sudden you want to sell yourself back into the very slave system that you came out of. So it's clear he wanted to play football again. The NFL did not give him the one thing that he actually wanted, assuming he was being genuine in that. So, no, I don't think he won. To Steve's point, I think the NFL and people sort of in his sphere will you know, give him a little bit of crust, throw him a few pennies and say, oh, yeah, you know, we support Colin Kaepernick. But I think the league has moved on. Players have moved on. You have not heard any player in the last four seasons talk about kneeling and protesting the anthem. And one of the people that really drove the stake in the coffin, the final nail in the coffin, I would say, is Jay-Z, when he told Roger Goodell and the general public that we've moved past protesting. We're beyond kneeling. And Jay-Z actually won from the work that Kaepernick was doing because he leveraged that into, you know, this multi-million-dollar deal with the NFL to do a lot of his culture work. So I don't think Kaepernick won, but I would agree with your premise that the league has moved far to the left over the last 10 years.
5: And so if that's the case, this is almost like saying he drove him downfield, but they let William Refrigerator Perry score the touchdown instead of Walter Payton. And so Cap is Walter Payton. They got the touchdown. The Bears won the Super Bowl. It's a historic team that we still talk about. That's how I see Colin Kaepernick. He was never, because he just wasn't a good enough quarterback to get back on the field for the headache. But overall, is Colin Kaepernick saying mission accomplished? I think without question, Dre, you going to make me 0 for 3 here? Kaepernick lost in your mind too?
9: Colin Kaepernick won. Colin Kaepernick won. The definition of martyr is a person who sacrifices something at great value and especially life itself for the sake of principle. If we're going to take Colin Kaepernick at his word, the principle was, I want to start a conversation about black and brown bodies in the street and what police are doing to black people in America. Did that conversation happen? Technically, yes. It was more about him than it was about the black and brown bodies because he didn't stop anything. But if we take him at his word, and I don't think we all do, it was about the principle of, I'm willing to sacrifice everything so everyone focuses on these dead bodies. Now, is that really what he was about? I don't think so. But if we take him at his word, that is exactly what happened. Now, he won and got in the NFL, getting the NFL to change its tune on all those things. That, what's the name of that organization they put together with the players where they put the money up?
5: Players Coalition.
9: Yes, the Players Coalition. I'm not saying Colin Kaepernick made that happen. The hashtags in the end zones, all of those things that happened, the NFL might have gone in that direction anyway, especially after George Floyd. But when you're able to put a name and a face to it, Colin Kaepernick was that name and face. He absolutely is the thing. 50 years from now, people are going to dig up what happened with the NFL around this time period, and his name is going to be mentioned the same way that Rosa Parks is mentioned with the civil rights movement. That is who he is when it comes to what the NFL did on these subjects. Now, overall, did he win in changing America? Did he make the conversation happen about black and brown bodies? Did he change anything? Absolutely not. He abandoned that whole thing. By the time everybody else started taking a knee, he was gone. He didn't tell them what to do with the knee or what it meant or what's supposed to happen next. So they took a knee for a summer, then they stopped taking a knee. So did he really finish out his path of what he claimed to be doing? No, because he's basically just an athlete who didn't know what he was doing. Jay-Z is a businessman who knows how to capitalize on opportunity. That's why Jay-Z was able to make the money. Colin Kaepernick signed it. He took a settlement and he basically disappeared. 10 years later, he's writing a book about what happened 10 years ago because he has nothing else to bring to the conversation. But did he win in making himself somebody that he couldn't be on the football field anymore? Absolutely, he did.
5: The defense of the prosecution rests its case. We'll throw it back to Steve and Delano here. Great job, Dre. Great job.
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5: I know you're not speechless, Delano. You're just warming up.
8: I disagree with Dre in terms of his assessment of Kaepernick's historic role. I think the difference between Rosa Parks and Colin Kaepernick is that, like, one, you see the more substantive.
5: They were trained by different Marxists. What's the difference here?
8: I wouldn't do that. And Jason, you know, I like my words to be bespoke, right? So if I'm calling somebody a Marxist, I better have evidence to say that. I can call Kaepernick a Marxist because that's what he claims, even though he's a Nike pitchman. I wouldn't do that to Rosa Parks because I don't want to use the terms loosely and drain them of their actual meaning. But Kaepernick, even if you just look on the NFL, right? I'm not going to lay the fact that the type of change in the criminal justice system that he wanted did not take place, right? There was no police abolition. But the NFL, again, gave some lip service to some stuff. The Players Coalition did a little bit of, you know, they did something, I guess. You know, they cut some commercials. Malcolm Jenkins, you know, had his moment in the sun. And then all of that stuff went away. And now the NFL spends more time, to Jason's point, talking about gender and sexuality. Right. When they put out that video a few years ago, when they said the NFL is gay, they didn't say the NFL is for police abolition and prison abolition. They're moving in a different direction. And if anything, this shows how easily and quickly and consistently sexual politics colonizes race politics. And you can see this if you want to look at the civil rights movement, to the gay rights movement, and now the trans rights movement. Or you can see this in what Colin Kaepernick started, because he wasn't kneeling to ensure that the NFL could claim its LGBT bona fides. He was kneeling for a completely different reason, and the NFL barely pays any actual substantive attention to that anymore. I mean, these guys were almost at a point where they were trying to get owners to say, we're going to put up money to do major criminal justice reform, and nobody talks about that stuff anymore.
5: They don't talk about it, but then, they did put up the money. They financed, and I think continue to finance, this stuff that Malcolm Jenkins and these guys are doing. But I never thought there was much substance to Colin Kaepernick and his kneeling. It was 3 minutes before the start of games. You could tune in late and miss it. Mm-hmm. They've replaced that with permanent signs in the end zone that you cannot miss. They're there all game. It's his deal was symbolic. Now he's like forced them to put a permanent symbolism inside their stadiums, inside their fields, and broadcast all over TV. I don't know how you call that a loss, but Steve, go ahead and attempt.
7: Jason, here's the thing about those end racism and all those messages. Till someone actually brings them up on Twitter with pictures, I haven't even thought about them ever. Really, maybe I'm just
5: show them on Red Zone, is that what you're saying?
7: Well, okay. I watch complete games too. That was pretty good. Whitlock, that was pretty good. Every once in a while, you come up with a good one. But unless people point them out, it doesn't really impact. Look, here's my view of Kaepernick. I think what he was an individual who threw a highly publicized tantrum because he understood the pecking order of the depth chart with the San Francisco 49ers. Is he going to be a guy that is remembered in history, to Dre's point? Yes. And I'll admit, I think he's more than just a footnote. However, I think what it was there was a time and a place, a confluence of things, like the George Floyd episode. So we're talking anywhere between 2016 to about 2020-21, that in my view, Colin Kaepernick was a useful idiot and a megaphone for the whole defund the police movement and what it went on with that. In my view, all of this other stuff that we're seeing with the male cheerleaders, I'm not so sure that the seed was planted with Colin Kaepernick when it came to that.
5: These birds of feathers, they all flock together. They're all got the same bit of poison in them. It's one group, it's about sexuality. The other group, it's about race. One group, it's about criminal justice reform. But it's all one big coalition of leftism, of redefining American culture. And they've done that. Go ahead, Steve.
7: Well, okay, but Jason, if you were to actually interview Colin Kaepernick, which would be a must-see, by the way. And if you said, Colin, because of you, we got male cheerleaders. I don't think he'd be like, yes, that's I got it done. I don't think he'd actually look at that and like, that's what I achieved, man. Put that on my gravestone. Put that in my Wikipedia.
5: Steve, the probability of Colin Kaepernick being at and participating in Diddy parties is a lot higher than you think. this dude played in San Francisco, and anytime it's all the same poison, man. It's all the same poison. I can't solve it here. Dre, you want to finish these guys off very quickly?
9: Let's put it in context. What we mean when we say winning for Delano and Steve and the audience. Winning for Colin Kaepernick is not the same as the substantive winning that Delano, you were talking about. His winning is get attention, get some headlines, be a trending topic, get a book deal, get a Netflix deal, be a person who, since my football career flamed out, I can be known for something other than football. Those are the things that he wanted to win. He won. He did all of those things. When his name comes up, he is more known 10 years after putting down the football than most NFL players will be 10 years after putting down the football, regardless of how he got it. That's the era and the culture that we're in. And Colin Kaepernick played that card because he saw the football career wasn't working anymore. What can I do to be somebody? He did it. He's somebody. He's got a book coming out 10 years after he stopped playing. Name a football player who does that. There ain't too many, even the Hall of Famers. That's why he won.
5: NBC is interviewing him and treating the 10-year anniversary like it's a big deal. Now, I got to say, if you roll the clock back 10 years, I would have been on the, like, man, ain't nobody going to be talking about Colin Kaepernick 10 years from now. This clown, this, you know, there's no substance here, blah, blah, blah. And I got to say, here we are 10 years later, and they're interviewing him yesterday and treating this like a big deal. I got to put a pin in here. I got to take care of some business. And when we come back on the other side of taking care of this business, we're going to change up topics and talk about Naomi Osaka. Osaka, yeah, I've got that right. Naomi, the tennis star, is just another version of Colin Kaepernick. I'll tell you why when we come back.
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5: I am not buying Naomi Osaka's Allen Iverson tribute. She walked into Arthur Ashe Stadium on Monday night in cornrows, a headband, a shooting sleeve, and an elbow pad. She beat some foreign player in two tie breaks, and the press sold it as a homage. The night before, she wore Iverson's face on a shirt and called him a trailblazer. Take a listen.
14: Yeah, I mean, it's, I guess, my tribute to Iverson. I really like him a lot. And, you know, I mean, Nike said basketball. So I said, okay, you want basketball? I'll give you basketball. But, yeah, I mean, just I love, I guess, expressing myself through clothes. I don't like talking that much, I tell people. So I'm glad you guys appreciate it. And I'll see you guys in the next round.
5: My response, Jigga, please. She should have put Bruce Lee on her T-shirt. After the match, she said, it's my guess, it's my tribute to Iverson. I really like him a lot. Nike told her basketball, and she said she would have given them basketball. Iverson had never even spoken to her. Then Iverson posted yesterday, I believe, wow, what an honor. Big fan, can't wait to meet you. The costume needed a co-signer. Osaka was born in Japan to a Haitian father and a Japanese mother. Allen Iverson is not and has never been her role model. This is a mixed-race superstar using the U.S. Open to buy hood credibility she did not grow up in, and Iverson is happy to assist. A 28-year-old woman cosplaying as a black man on the biggest tennis stage in the country, and we pretend the cross-dressing is inspiration. We call it progress and tell young girls and boys, this is fashion, this is courage, this is who they should admire. Jigga, please. She said Iverson shifted the way that NBA players dress. That line is a desperate grab for more street cred. What shifted the NBA's clothes was David Stern looking at Iverson's arena look and writing a dress code in 2005. That is a league cleaning up a problem, not a lesson plan for children. The rest of the record does not belong in a poster in a kid's room. He undermined a Hall of Fame career with alcohol and gambling. In 2010, NBA sources told ESPN those habits were derailing his career and threatening his life after basketball. Rather than repentance, America recast him as a great role model and influencer, and Osaka puts the myth on her body like a jersey. Osaka turned the U.S. Open into a dressing room for someone else's identity. Tennis does not need a woman in a man's street myth to matter, and children do not need a bottle and betting cautionary tale sold as style. When you reward the costume, you teach that borrowed swagger beats earned excellence. That is not a tribute. That is a brand renting a neighborhood it never lived in. I am not a fan of Naomi Osaka. She's got emotional issues like a lot of young women, but trying to cosplay as Allen Iverson, putting these cornrows in and all this other stuff really turned me off. Steve, as I don't know, are you offended by my Jigga, please?
7: All right, as the lone representation or representative of the Crouching Tigers,
5: yeah.
7: Wow. That is the worst meltdown from anyone Japanese since Fukushima. I mean, but it speaks to something that you have said, a theory that you've had for a while that I think is proven to be more and more correct. Those who are of mixed race, especially when they're black, they have some issues, right? I think this is an example of that. And if she really wanted to pay tribute to Allen Iverson, she would have showed up an hour late. So it's not even that good of a tribute, in my view. And the other thing is, man, she is depressing. I think she does have issues. If she was a cartoon character, she would remind me of Droopy. Remember that dog, Droopy? He was never happy, never smiled, just brought the room down everywhere he went. It was like the most unfunniest cartoon ever. But that's what she is. She is real-life Droopy.
5: Dre, you're from Philadelphia. What do you think of Naomi Osaka cosplaying as Allen Iverson?
9: Well, she said Nike said they wanted basketball. Doesn't Allen Iverson have a lifetime deal with Reebok? and she decided to promote Allen Iverson. That doesn't make sense, first of all. Secondly, she is cosplaying. She was born in 1997. Allen Iverson's prime was about 2001. So she didn't even see Allen Iverson. And being that she became a tennis player, her mother is Asian, her father is Haitian, I doubt she was even watching basketball, let alone playing it. So I don't know where she got this connection to Allen Iverson. This is cosplay, but similar to Colin Kaepernick, she got what she wanted. We're talking about it. A lot of people who would not be paying attention to tennis or her are talking about it because she brought Allen Iverson into the conversation. She brought this guy who is in, I guess we can call him an urban legend, Allen Iverson. I mean, he is a real person, but a legend in urban culture. She brought him into this conversation, and now we're discussing it. People who know Iverson are talking about her. She got the win that she wanted. This is what happens in this era of content. Now, to her credit, unlike Colin Kaepernick, she actually has substance on the tennis court. She's doing stuff. What I said about this when I saw it, as long as she's winning, she shows up to these matches with these outfits and she wins, it's all good. Now, she loses, she's going to get clowned for it. But as long as she's winning, this is a performance-based business. She won. So if she keeps doing that, then we'll talk about the outfit, but we can't bash her that much.
5: She's 28 years old, soon to be 29. You're 1,000% right. This history of like, Allen Iverson was a role model, a hero of mine. That's all made up. This is all part of her team or her own just individual pursuit of street credibility. It's annoying. Am I too annoyed by this, Delano, or is it just harmless? It's just a young woman trying to pay tribute and trying to be on the cutting edge of fashion.
8: I mean, two things can be true at the same time. You probably are too annoyed by it. Right? I won't let it take up too many cycles, you know, or get you worked up. But I do think Steve shared an important insight, which is I think oftentimes mixed race kids, and not just when they're black. I'll say that. I think the issue is the farther the two ethnicities or races, quote unquote, are, the more tension there is. If you got a kid and they are half, I don't know, Dominican and half Colombian, it's different than in this case. Now, and I think the other thing that adds to this is that she has a Japanese mom and a Haitian dad, but she did grow up in the States. I read that she moved to the States when she was about 3 years old. So she grew up on Long Island. But I think entrenched in those two cultures, which are not specifically Black American culture, and I think this goes to Dre's point, is like, yeah, she came up in a day where she was born basically, you know, right around when you know, Iverson was you know, about to retire. So she missed his entire heyday, to Dre's point. So I do think that there are some identity issues there. But to me, the most interesting part is when she said Nike said they want basketball. And I didn't know exactly, is it, okay, Nike is telling her when you go to the court, to play tennis, to play a match, we want to dress you up in certain ways, and we are trying to, you know, promote certain themes. I would have loved to know what she meant when she said that, because I think it speaks to how these players are marketed, and the marketing doesn't look like Nike with Jordan and commercials with Spike Lee or Larry Bird in the 1980s and 1990s. It is something that I don't find particularly appealing. And I don't see this being inspiring to the next generation of athletes.
5: Delano, you raise an interesting point in terms of Allen Iverson's basketball, Michael Jordan's basketball. They were able, through basketball, the other point I wanted to make is Serena Williams and Venus Williams, their stories. Mm-hmm. These are people that all connected, and they all... Jordan grew up in, you know, rural North Carolina, but was able to capture the imagination of dope dealers in the hood. Mm-hmm. Allen Iverson certainly presented himself like he was a dope dealer or a rapper. The Williams sisters were from L.A. and mm-hmm. were from Compton or what, some area like Compton or whatever. And so maybe they were putting some pressure on Osaka, who, again, born in Japan, grew up in New York, moved to Florida to pursue her tennis career. And maybe she is feeling the pressure from Nike, because Nike is under pressure. They're, things aren't going well for Nike. Maybe rather than me criticizing Naomi Osaka, maybe it's the pressure she's feeling from Nike and the pressure that all athletes of color feel from these major brands, whether it be television networks or brands with product to sell. They're all pushed in one direction. How do you connect with the streets? How do you become more hood and get that street credibility? And maybe that's all she's doing is reacting to the pressure she's getting from Nike.
8: And it's a really bad box to be in, particularly as a black athlete. And as a black athlete, because I do think black athletes have unique pressures when they reach a certain level of prominence. And not just athletes. We've talked about this before on the show, Jason, how guys will be like, I got financial pressure. I have 15 different people pulling on me. Right, so it's not just, okay, the standard, I buy my mom a car or a house. It's like, no, I'm supporting two generations of family. I'm supporting, you know, the people in my crew and so on and so forth. So I think there's a lot of pressure there. And I could see, you know, Nike exerting that on her. And for someone who it seems, I don't want to project onto her, but for someone who struggles with identity, it can be appealing to grab onto something that other people are already interested in. And I think that's one of the biggest things that I took away from Colin Kaepernick. And I took that away from, and this is not just a mixed nuts thing. When I heard the issues that Patrice Cullors and Alicia Garza, two of the co-founders of BLM, went through when they were children, Alicia Garza's mom, I think, remarried a white guy. And he used to tell her, hey, man, I want you to bring me some coffee in the morning. And that's part of what made her hate men. Patrice Cullors had a rough upbringing with her parents. I'm like, all of these people are working out their identity issues that should be worked out on a counselor's couch or with their pastor. They are working them out in public and projecting them onto us, and we're being forced to react to it. And I would probably put Naomi Osaka in the same category.
5: Dre, what do you think of that theory of this could just be Nike pressure?
9: It makes me think about Jaylen Brown and what he's been talking about on his live streams. Are the brands trying to force athletes to do certain things that they don't really want to do? And is he indeed resisting that pressure? I mean, for the most part, I've just seen him talking about it, but he gets a lot of attention when he talks about that stuff. It also makes you think about Tiger Woods. If you read the books about Tiger, when he first came out, there are stories that seem like his father fabricated about racist things that happened to him as a kid to make him seem more authentic as a black person. And these things that you had to do to prove that you're authentically black. To borrow a term from, who was that that said that? Was that Ryan Clark from ESPN, authentically black, about the quarterbacks? And Naomi Osaka, she's talked about race in the past. And again, she was born outside of the country. She plays tennis, which is not a quote unquote black sport, but she's getting this attention from black people. And she may have people around her who are saying, hey, you're looked at as black. You're half Asian, but you're looked at as black. You're here in America. You can be the black person. Serena's gone. Venus is gone. You can be the black person in tennis like Tiger Woods was, but you're going to have to do some things to get the black people to pay attention to you. I think this was her waving that flag to black Americans who otherwise would ignore her and say, hey, I know a little bit about what you all are interested in. Pay attention to me now.
5: Man, this I've blown this, because the things you guys are saying is just gets more and more interesting. Steve, I can't recall the documentary, but it was a Tiger Woods documentary, and it really showed something a little different than what Dre is saying. But it showed Nike trying to force the racial angle on Tiger. Tiger wanted to come out the box. I'm cobbling Asian. I'm, you know, and Nike was like, no. We want to go this other direction. And I can remember Earl, his dad, pushing back, and that Nike was like, no, man, where the gold is. And they ended up winning the argument. Nike did. The like, no, we're going to sell you as this great racial story. And it's not something that Earl or Tiger really wanted to do. And I'm just, this story, and people are, how bad Nike is struggling right now. I could see, hell, Naomi Osaka may have been throwing a little bit of a tantrum, because I'm sure Nike didn't want her coming out there. Well, Nike said they wanted basketball, so if this flops or what, don't blame me. She kind of threw Nike under the bus there. But and Steve, your reaction?
7: Yeah, I think you're talking about the Tiger Woods documentary on HBO. Didn't that come out about 3-4 years ago? And remember what the big advertising campaign was back in the late 90s? I am Tiger Woods. And they had all these kids of different ethnicities. And they really thought that Tiger was going to lead this revolution of multicultural participation in golf. And that multicultural thing is it's just more Asian. So I don't know how that really worked. You know, the one thing about Tiger, I've always thought he was very plastic. I thought he was very, very programmed. Never thought he was a full-fledged, fully formed human being. There's something very odd about him. And I think part of that had to go with some of the corporate programming that took place. I think there's a lot to say about that. But I was just thinking about this, guys. Could you imagine years ago, I'm going to date myself here. Could you imagine Martina Navratilova or Chris Everett or even Steffi Graf being told by their athletic apparel company, hey, do something basketball. So they come out with some sort of tribute to Oscar Robertson. Because it's strange. This whole thing is strange because Allen Iverson is not only a former Reebok endorsed, he gets a lifetime check. I think his deal is actually for a lifetime. The last thing Nike wants is one of their athletes to talk about the answer from Reebok.
5: Look, these brands, these networks, they're not. It's not just a color thing. I think they're telling, hey, be authentically gay. Be the gayest of the gay. Be the whatever of the whatever extreme. Lean into these identities that we've placed on you. We can sell and we can market that. And yeah, Steve, I think the whole droopy deal you're talking about with Naomi Osaka, if I'm a young girl and I'm under all this pressure and I'm mixed race already, which is confusing enough in America, and then there's all this pressure to live up to some identity when you're just trying to even figure out who you are. This is all very complicated. And we're going to have to follow up on the – I've been following the Jaylen Brown thing from afar loosely. I may have to just look deeper into that because I don't know what to think of Jaylen Brown. To be sympathetic, to take him seriously – or I don't know, but I'm going to take a look at that. Great job, Dre, Delano, Steve. You stick around. I'm going to take care of a little business when we come back. We're going to talk about Cam Ward and Jared Stillman. These guys have he's been banned from covering the Tennessee Titans.
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4: They pulled Jared Stillman's media credential and offered the public no explanation. The timing is the confession. Days after a press conference exchange with Cam Ward, Nashville decided the man asking hard questions was the problem. Take a listen.
5: How would Cam Ward assess the way Cam Ward has played so far this preseason?
6: How would you assess it?
5: Not well.
6: You don't think so?
5: I don't think so.
6: I'm glad you don't think so. That's good.
5: Cam, this is your how would you assess it?
6: You know, I assess it as, you know, did we win the game or did we lose the game? I assess it as what I can get better at. I don't assess it as someone who can get up there and, you know, operate when everything's on. It's a different process level. So it's more of, you know, slowing down the game to everybody. And I believe we made a huge jump from week one to week two because we're getting more condensed in the playbook. We're not really opening everything up. And, you know, when we come to week one, I think it'll be a different story.
4: Days later, the credential was gone. The Titans have not named a single rule Stillman violated. That silence is a message to every independent reporter in that building. This is embarrassingly soft by the Tennessee Titans, and it is also the pattern in professional sports. It reminds me of the NBA and WNBA. Athletes in those leagues routinely get fans ejected for heckling from the seats. In June, the Indiana Fever revoked Scott Agnes's press credentials after he reported on Caitlin Clark's injury absence. The Fever called it inaccurate and unsubstantiated information. The Professional Basketball Writers Association called it something else, punishment for the act of reporting. Two leagues, same instinct. Do not criticize, do not question. Produce content that serves the brand or lose your seat. Pro sports franchises are no longer managing press access. They are managing worship. A credential used to mean you earned the right to ask hard questions. Now it means you agreed not to. Jared Stillman is here, and he can speak for himself. Jared, welcome back to the show. Steve Kim is still here with us as well, because I want him to speak to this as well. Jared, do we know any more than we knew yesterday about why they did this? And is it directly because you were asking Cam Ward difficult questions?
7: So I don't think, Jason, that's why they did it. When they called me and they informed me that I was no longer going to be allowed to cover the team inside the building, practices, press conferences, I pushed back a little bit and asked for specifics. I was told it was because I'm now a YouTuber that is not with a radio.

0: station or a TV station or a newspaper. And even though I had just done 3 hours on Sirius XM radio, and I said to the PR guy I was talking to, I said, I just did 3 hours on Sirius XM radio. He said, well, but you don't need access to the press conferences and the building to be able to do that show, which is true, I guess. I guess I don't count. So that was kind of their rationale. Now, they did tell me that it was the totality of my coverage that they didn't like. Guys, they've won 3 games each of the last 2 years. I've been kind of hard on them. The quarterback has a through the first 2 weeks of the preseason, he didn't play the third week, a PFF grade that was 102nd out of 104 quarterbacks that played in the preseason. He was terrible. And so I think this is why the Titans win 3 games every year, is because they didn't realize that everybody was going to look at them and think that this was directly related to Cam Ward. I'm not sure it is, but it certainly looks that way.
1: Jared, how long have you been covering the team?
0: I've been covering the team since 2015. So this would be my 11th or 12th football season. I did 10 years on local radio. Last year, I just took what was my local radio show and made it into my own podcast. Did that last year, doing it this year. So I was on local radio for 10 years covering the team. And I feel like I covered the team with the exact same level of cynicism. And if I want to use the word aggressiveness that I do now, I think it was the same. And I think Mike Vrabel would speak to that. I used to get into it with Vrabel all the time. I used to get into it with other coaches that the Titans had. So I've been covering the team now for 11 years.
1: And what sounds different to me is they had a boss they could complain to about you. And now that you're your own boss, they have no one to complain to. And so they're going to these measures. Maybe that's it.
0: I think to me, I can't speak for them, and I'm not going to try to speak for them. I think this was a terrible decision on their part, given the timing of it. I mean, I think it was a terrible decision probably in general, but especially the timing of it. Before they play a week 1 game against the Jets, they're going to be distracted dealing with this because it's blown up the way that it has. The fact that people are going to think that it's Cam Ward either doing it or the Titans in defense of Cam Ward, when I don't know if Cam had anything to do with it or not. But I do think it is not so much that they can't complain to a boss as much as it is, I think they're sick and tired of hearing me criticize them. They've been awful. Awful general managers, awful head coaches. Mike Vrabel leaves, goes to the Super Bowl. It's been awful around here. I think they're sick of hearing me talk about it. And because of that, this was their opportunity to say, okay, we're moving in a different direction. Here's our reasoning why. But I think it's like what you said on the intro here, Jason, which is it's not about media coverage. It's about media worship. And I feel like the Titans are tired of my criticism.
1: Steve, not bring you on so much as a Cam Newton fan, more of just like a media expert. It seems like the reason why this is a huge mistake, in my opinion, Steve, this puts more pressure on Cam Ward that, you know, everybody's going to be following his week 1, week 2 play. And if it doesn't go well, I think a lot of people are going to revert. Hey, Jared Stillman had it right when he told Cam it wasn't going well. I think they've just put more pressure on Cam Ward.
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8: Fighters, they tried to pull my credential with differing levels of success. I've had wives of fighters try to get my credential pulled. I've been through this. And there's certainly an Orwellian aspect. I hate to see this for anybody, whether you agree or disagree with what is being said, because they are, in essence, not trying to control the message. This is flat-out censorship in a lot of ways. And as for Cam, when looking at that exchange, hey, Cam, just answer the question. What he did in the first half, I'd be like, Cam, you don't have enough cachet. You have not played well enough. Now, the second half where he actually got into it, I think that's a healthy dialogue. I thought that was good, right? But to say, well, what do you think? Cam, get out of here. You don't have the right to do that yet, right? I think that was a bad look. And I think it's interesting, guys. I watched the Vince Young brought documentary last week. I just something to myself. I hope this is more Steve McNair than it is Vince Young. Because to the point that Jared made, when you are a 3-win team in the National Football League, you actually lose credibility when you try to say that they're pretty good. Credibility is incredibly important here. And Jason, you and I have talked about this. Will McDonough was a legendary writer for the Boston Globe, right? One of the preeminent NFL writers the last 50 years. I remember reading he got into a flat-out fight with Raymond Claiborne, the old cornerback. It was a physical altercation. And like I've told you, Doug Krikorian, my good friend, was chased around the field by Isaiah Robertson. This used to happen all the time. And I'm not going to lie to you. If I am a member of the Titans offensive staff, and if I'm having a problem getting through the cam, I actually want Jared. I actually want Jared to write certain things to so I can tell him, Cam, we're not crazy here. This is the actual reality. So I think the media can actually be very useful in these situations if you don't shut them off.
1: Jared, do you think there could be a resolution here that maybe the Titans could back down and rescind this?
0: Well, it's not so much about rescinding it. I am not a traditional beat daily at the facility guy. And I'm not trying to be. I don't cover the games. I go to the practices that aren't put on television. I go to OTAs. And then when there's somebody who I've been critical of, I go to the press conferences. Because for years, Jason, I've been told that if you're going to say something about somebody, you need to go to the press conference so that they can say something back. And I believe in that. And so for me, it's not so much that I really care about what the Titans do next. I would like to be back out on the field during OTAs next year. If I'm not, it is what it is. But I feel pretty confident that I'm not going to change. I've been doing the same show for 11 years, and I don't feel the need to change. I've had a lot of success doing the show my way. And I would look at them winning 3 games, and I would say, maybe it's you guys that are worried about all the wrong things, worried about the mean media people that said we're not very good or our quarterback's a bust or whatever it may be. Maybe you need to worry about winning football games or getting the city that by the day, I feel like each game they lose, the city checks out more and more invested in the team. Worry about that instead of worrying about my criticism, because I've always said, Jason, I feel like I'm an umpire. I call balls and strikes, and I know I'm going to hear it because that's what happens with umpires. But I always try to call it how I see it. And I've never changed off that. I used to be at 24 years old working in Louisville, Kentucky, doing radio and hearing it from the teams. And I never then was going to be swayed one way or another to think a certain way. I just don't believe in that. And so there's nothing they could do positively or negatively that would change how I feel other than play better.
1: How much of the regime is left over? Are any of these people new? Because Robert Saleh, he can't have a problem with you. He can only barely know you. It shouldn't be him. So there's a new coaching staff. Is it front office people? Is it the people running the public relations or media relations department? Is there some history with the people that have made this decision?
0: I wouldn't say that there's a history. I mean, I've had a 10-year relationship with the team, and I've been critical. And, Jason, you know how that goes. You know, someday, again, it's like being an umpire. Some days they're going to come out of the dugout yelling and screaming, and some days you're going to be worked a little bit by their, working of the referees. They have new PR people that started there last year. Robert Saleh's in his first year. I actually like Robert Saleh. I'm not sure if he's a good coach or not, but I think he's a good guy. So I'm rooting for him. I hope things go well for him, but I'm not sold on him as a coach. But the management that's been there, and I think this may be the most underreported part of the Titans, the team president, the CEO, he took over in 2020. Steve Underwood was the longtime president and CEO. He was Bud Adams' right-hand man. And he was the president and CEO when they built up the team and they won all those games with Vrabel and they were in the AFC Championship game and Derrick Henry was running for 2,000 yards. And then he retired and they put in a new president, a new CEO. And that CEO has really kind of rebranded the Titans in his image. And since then, it's new PR people, it's new uniforms, it's a new logo. They even changed the raccoon mascot from a brown raccoon to a gray raccoon. And so I feel like more of his fingerprints are on the organization by the day. I think that the new stadium will be kind of his baby in all of this. But yet, I also think that the team that is not very good right now, and I'm worried may not be very good when they go into that new stadium next year, may also be of that same ilk.
1: Any of these people involved, y'all got male cheerleaders for the Titans?
0: I believe, I actually think this was something people talked about last year. I believe they brought male cheerleaders back maybe 2 or 3 years ago.
1: There you go. Mystery solved. There it is. Team's gone gay. All right. Thank you, Jared. Thank you, Steve.
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11: The closing argument.
1: Tony Romo just used Instagram the way a quarterback uses a timeout. He pleaded no contest yesterday to a civil OWI offense in Wisconsin, then posted a statement that walks back from surgeries to pain pills to alcohol to the Lord, and finally to, in time, my return to CBS. Here's the beginning of it. I want to read it for myself. Football has shaped nearly every meaningful part of my life. I played for more than 20 years, including 14 in the NFL with the Dallas Cowboys. After my retirement, CBS gave me the profound honor of staying close to the game through broadcasting. Playing taught me the power of relationships, the strength of a team, and the toughness to face failure head on and with honesty, resilience, and the determination to do better. This is one of those moments when I am leaning on everything football taught me. All right, that's Romo. There's a bunch more he said, but I'm not going to go all the way there. He owns this completely, he says, which is convenient because the people signing the checks needed to hear that the chair is still his. This is a man trying to save a job with about $72 million still attached to it. I do not think Romo is in trouble for driving under the influence. Television has forgiven worse men for worse nights, and some of them even kept the graphic. What CBS cannot forgive is the product. They are paying him roughly $18 million a year and getting an $8 an hour effort. They put him on leave until further notice and moved J.J. Watt into the lead chair, which is the network version of changing the locks while you write a letter from the driveway. Mike Florio of Pro Football Talk has already pointed at the morals clause and the 4 years and the $72 million still on the books. The OWI is the public headline. The private grievance is a broadcaster who stopped being worth the fortune. Romo's IG apology won't crack the top five sports apologies. Tiger Woods sat behind a podium in 2010 and tried to turn infidelity into a national confession book. Michael Vick went to federal prison for dogfighting and came home asking America to believe in a rebuilt man. Lance Armstrong sat with Oprah after years of calling honest people liars. Mark McGwire went on camera in 2010 and said what the steroid era had already written. Pete Rose spent a generation denying he bet on baseball, then sold the confession. Those were cultural events. Romo posted a medical timeline, thanked owners, and asked for privacy while the money was still in play. That is not repentance. That is a man covering the ball. The origin story is 2017, not Wisconsin. His first season at CBS was all fireworks. He diagnosed blitzes before the snap and forecasted play calls in real time next to Jim Nance. The sports media, they went overboard. Rich Eisen started calling him the greatest of all time, or excellent. He didn't call him. Called him excellent. Writers treated a rookie analyst like a prophet, and that chorus went to Romo's head. He became the immature kid who could not handle success. The gift turned into a bit and then into boredom, then into a man who sounded unprepared in the biggest booth in football. CBS has been trying to get him under control ever since. The drinking did not invent the laziness. It just gave the network a cleaner reason to admit what they already knew. He wrote that football taught him to face failure head on and with honesty. Face this, Tony. CBS does not care that you drink. They care that they bought the mind that saw the game a second early and have been paying a fortune for a man who stopped preparing like Sunday was still a privilege. You do not get to over-rely on alcohol, over-rely on brand and Instagram your way back into the booth that already replaced you on the graphic. The apology will trend for a news cycle. The paycheck put him in that chair. The effort is what might keep him out of it.
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1: Great show planned for us today. You know, we've been trying to cover this Nolan Wells racial hoax fiasco as best we can here. We've been on this topic for at least the past month. And today, wow, I'm honored to be joined by Tyler Cox and Andrew Paulsik. These guys are lawyers that have been representing the families that have been smeared, the young boys that have been smeared. Nolan Wells' friends that were on the boating trip on the weekend, the July 4th weekend, with him, that just for being there, they've been accused by Ben Crump and Al Sharpton, and in my view, I don't want to put words in these guys' mouth, but Christine Wells Wansley and Elmore Wansley, I think, in my view, this is me talking, just as inappropriate as Ben Crump and Al Sharpton. Well, they're representing the three boys and their families, and really, in my view, representing Ocean Springs, Mississippi, which has been unfairly smeared. Just the state of Mississippi has been unfairly smeared. A young kid apparently drowned in a tragic way that happens all the time with young kids on these holiday weekends and lake or ocean activities. But because this happened in Mississippi, and because Nolan Wells was black, and because his three friends were white, we've had all these irresponsible accusations of, well, they must have done something to Nolan Wells because, you know, kids never drown on holiday weekends in lake or ocean activities. But anyway, Tyler Cox, Edward Paulsik, welcome to Harmony. Thank you guys so much for taking the time. Tyler, I'm going to start with you because you live right there in the Ocean Springs area. You're connected to the community. When this thing first happened, before, did you already know the families involved here? Because Ocean Springs is kind of a town where everybody knows each other. What got you involved in this case? How soon were you on this case once these accusations started flying?
14: Well, I got involved pretty immediately. So what happened was two of our clients' parents were out of town that weekend. And from the very beginning, when our clients were asked by investigators to come in and speak to them, set up a time to speak, their parents called me. And so I got a call about 10 o'clock at night on July 5th saying, hey, we're out of town. Our kids, they want to be interviewed by the Jackson County Sheriff's Department, but we're not there and we don't want them to go by themselves. And as you know, one of the boys I represent, his stepmother is a judge. And so she knew it was prudent. And I think your audience knows it's prudent. Whenever you get a call from investigators to come speak with them, no matter who it's with, you better have an attorney there. That's just good practice. And so that's how I got involved in this. I went with my clients to interviews with the Jackson County Sheriff's Department, turned over information and all the documents that we had, you know, Snapchat videos and the like. So I've been involved since the very beginning.
1: And so many people have tried to read into, she's a judge. Clearly law enforcement is going to show favoritism towards her and her son. Could you speak to that initial immediate allegation?
14: Well, I can understand when you don't have any other information how people can connect those dots. But if people would have just waited a second and thought about it a little bit longer, they would have realized that Judge Cole does divorces and child custody. She doesn't interact or have any dealings with any criminal investigation. The closest thing she comes to any sort of law enforcement is CPS. So her role in her transfer court judicial practice is far and away from anything that's going on in any sort of death investigation. So the two are not intertwined here and never has been.
1: And she's also just flat out smart enough to know, like, hey, man, if law enforcement wants to interview you, you should have representation. That's whether you're guilty, whether you're innocent, whether you're an angel in heaven here on earth. If law enforcement wants to talk to you, you should bring along your own representation because, and particularly when they're kids, you're clueless.
14: Right. And in Mississippi, you are a minor until you are 21 years old. And so she did not want to send her stepson, and neither did my other clients want to send their sons to an investigator's office under 21 years old without a lawyer present. It's not that hard of a concept, and it's good practice. If I can give any free advice to anyone out there, if cops ever want to ask you any questions in their office, get a lawyer. It's common sense, really.
1: Edward, it was pretty major news when you got involved with this case because of the work you've done for and with President Trump and the success you've had in involvements with defamation suits and working on behalf of the president. What made you get involved with this case?
15: Well, I was introduced to Tyler and to Warren Jackson Morgan by a wonderful friend of mine who actually graduated from Ocean Springs High School. I won't name him on here, obviously, because I don't want him to receive death threats, and I'm not going to jeopardize his safety. But that's how the introduction was originally made, you know, and there are a lot of folks on the other side of this issue, and there really aren't two sides. I want to emphasize that there's reality and there's madness. So there really aren't two sides here, right? There's truth and there's fiction, but there was nothing nefarious. There was no conspiracy. You know, why am I here? I'm here because I'm really close friends with a wonderful human being who graduated from Ocean Springs High School. And then from there, I began to speak to Tyler, and I spoke to Warren, and I spoke to Jax, and I spoke to Morgan, and I immediately realized two things. First, I realized, my goodness, this guy Tyler is unbelievable. He has an incredible amount of integrity, and I really want to work with this guy. And then I realized, oh my God, these three young men are innocent. They're telling the truth. They did not do anything wrong. And once I put those things together, there was no question in my mind as to what I had to do. I had to become involved with this situation and do what was right.
1: Edward, you mentioned talking to the boys, and I'm sure the same is true for Tyler. But if you could, as best you could, explain what this has been like for them. They lost one of their best friends in a tragic accident. They've never really been given an opportunity to mourn the loss of their friend. They immediately get put on the defensive without any evidence. And this has to be the most bizarre thing for kids. Me at my age, it's like, oh yeah, Ben Crump and the racial environment we have in this country, I get it. But for kids, this has to be traumatizing, and I'm afraid. I sit there and pray and think, like, I hope this doesn't radicalize these kids and that they think this is the way the world operates.
15: No, that's because Warren Jackson Morgan are not radical people. They're not extremists. They're actually normal young men who were living their lives, totally private individuals. They never inserted themselves into any controversy. They never asked for this. What they really wanted was their anonymity. They wanted to live their life in Ocean Springs. They've got a great life in Ocean Springs because Ocean Springs is a wonderful place. I will tell you, I have never heard a single bad thing, a single negative thing about Nolan Wells. By all accounts, Nolan Wells was an absolutely wonderful human being and a model citizen. And that's exactly why Warren Jackson Morgan were friends with Nolan. And not just friends, great friends, best friends. And I can think of few things, if any, that are worse than being wrongfully accused. When you are innocent and you know you're innocent, and you have been wrongfully accused of a crime that you did not commit, I would say there's nothing in the world that's worse than that. But then when you compound that with the fact that they are being falsely accused, slandered, and libeled about crimes they never committed, and it pertains to their best friend, well, then what you have is you have a tragedy on top of a tragedy. This is a tragedy on top of a tragedy on top of a tragedy, where a horrific event where a wonderful, bright young man is no longer with us, died, and now his friends are having this pinned on them. That is a nightmare.
1: Have you ever seen anything like what Al Sharpton and Ben Crump are trying to pull off here, or are willing to put three teenage boys through this, that clearly it has to be just some economic agenda?
15: I can only say this. What these boys, these three young men, and I want to say their names again because they have names and they're very important to me and to Tyler, Warren, Jackson, Morgan, and they're really wonderful human beings. What they've been subjected to on social media, the firing squad that they have faced in the public square, even in the mainstream media, although things have gotten better, public opinion has really turned over the last couple of weeks. They have experienced many, many death threats. They have been refused at businesses. In other words, their money's no good at businesses. They are now forced to sleep with one eye open because this has been turned into a grotesque circus. It's a carnival. And the folks who have done this to them, who have dragged their good names through the mud and also dragged Ocean Springs through the mud, these people are bad actors behaving in the grandest tradition of the 19th century American county fair, where you had these hucksters, these carnival barkers, these elixir salesmen taking advantage of the naive and foolish. This is so wrong. It is so morally wrong and reprehensible.
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1: Back to you, because I think Edward set it up perfectly for where I wanted to go. Ocean Springs, Mississippi. If these events had happened somewhere in New York or somewhere East Coast or whatever, one of these cosmopolitan cities or whatever, it just wouldn't happen. What's really being put on trial is Mississippi. The justification for these allegations is Mississippi. And, you know, having lived in the South now two different times, previously in South Carolina, now in Nashville, Tennessee, there's these early 1900s, mid-1900s evaluate narratives about Southern cities that just isn't true. It's not 1855 or 1955 mm-hmm. Mississippi anymore. Emmett Till didn't get slaughtered. It's 2026. And from my understanding, from talking to April Chapman, to talking to Brianna Morello and others, like Ocean Springs, Mississippi just doesn't live up to the stereotype. And so could you talk to us about Ocean Springs and just how unfair the smearing of this city? What was the city like before Ben Crump and Al Sharpton came to loot and riot? And what's it been like in the aftermath of them?
14: Well, I can tell you, Jason, that above all else, Ocean Springs is resilient. Ocean Springs survived Hurricane Katrina. It has survived a lot more, and it can survive the onslaught of what's happening now. But look, Ocean Springs, you can ask anyone in the state, Ocean Springs is the gem of Mississippi. It's the gem of the Gulf Coast, and it is a gem anywhere. Ocean Springs is a great city. Our downtown area is fantastic. Our people are like none other. Ask April Chapman about the food in Mississippi. It's unbelievable down here. Trust me, I know. I think I put on the Mississippi 15 when I got here in 2018. And look, Ocean Springs has treated me, and I was an outsider. I came in, I was not from the area, didn't know almost anybody. And they treated me like an adopted son. And that's how the people of Ocean Springs and the Gulf Coast and Jackson County, that's how they treat everyone. And I feel so obliged to defend my hometown now, and it is my hometown now, because they have been so good to me. And I feel like an adopted son here. And so, look, you ask what's the difference between, people before this whole thing started and afterwards. And the difference is that people understand that, especially people here in Ocean Springs, they understand what's happened here. This is not 1998. It's not even 2016. They understand the playbook, and they understand the narrative of how it is spun. And so we have a lot of local support here, and people here can have two different and do have two different thoughts. And those thoughts are, one, we are mourning for the loss of Nolan Wells. He was one of us. He was a Coast native, and he was from Ocean Springs. He was from Ocean Springs. And we can mourn that life and loss of life and want answers just like everybody else does. But we can also say that we're not going to be

0: intimidated. We are not going to be done anything other than what we've always been, which is resilient. We're not going to take any of this, and this is not who we are. We are not racists, and we're not roaches, and we're not bigoted. That's not who we are. We're unlike any other place in the state and in the nation. Racism doesn't play a part of this. It is not who the people of Ocean Springs are. And we're going to continue to shout that from the rooftops and fight like hell because it's the truth. And the truth of the matter is we want answers to what happened to Nolan Wells. We don't know what happened. Our clients don't know what happened. The citizens of Ocean Springs do not know what happened. But we're not going to be defamed and disparaged, because of it, because we live in a state that has a history. And so, you know, you want to know what Ocean Springs is like? Ocean Springs is resilient.
1: You say we don't know what happened. And that is from an outsider. And again, I'm old school sports writer, old school journalist. I have involved myself in investigations that go beyond sports. But is the timetable, I think the drowning happened on July the 4th. Here we are now at September the 1st, or September 1st, 2nd. Is this the normal process? Is this taking longer than it should, or is this how investigations play out?
0: Well, so let's first start off with what you said about the drowning. And I want to be clear here. Me and Edward and our clients have been consistent from the very beginning, which is we have no idea how Nolan Wells came to pass. We don't know, and we're not going to speculate. Our clients want answers just as much as everyone else. Okay. So we do not know the truth of what happened to Nolan Wells because we want answers just the same. But about the investigation, look, in the state of Mississippi and in Jackson County specifically, any death that is not of natural causes like old age or a heart attack, it's sent to the grand jury. This case is taking a little longer because there is so much information and they're doing such a thorough job on it because it is still a mystery. Okay. It's not clear cut. And we don't know the answers. We provided everything to law enforcement that we have. We were not the last ones to see Nolan on the island. We left around 4:30, and he was still on the island when they left in the Tideline, Triton, and the Palm Beach boat. But when it comes to an investigation, they're coming through everything. And I would hope that your audience would understand that this is what you want investigators to do. You want them to be meticulous. You want them to be to go down every avenue that they could possibly go down. Even if it leads nowhere, it has to be investigated. And so I would think that a lot of people would want for them to spend as much time on it as possible. And you know, I just don't understand the want to rush to get this over with when we want to make sure that these investigators do a fantastic job.
1: So just asking a dumb question for just to be 100%. There's nothing unusual about the time frame that 2 months post Nolan's death, things haven't been solved. That's not unusual in a case like this.
0: Well, when I'm saying it's not unusual, what I mean is if this was just an easy answer, then it probably would have already been given to the grand jury. But because there is no easy answer, then it takes a little bit longer because you want to investigate those facts and you want to go down every lead that you can. There was 2,000 people on that island that day. There were 30 people that just went in with our boating party. 27 people came back. Nolan Wells was not one of them. There were two other people that came back. Nolan's phone wasn't the only phone that was left on the boat. There were five other phones that belonged to people, some of which didn't ride out there with them.

0: people, some of which didn't ride out there with them. And so you have to go through every lead and every nook and cranny, because that's your job as an investigator. And I know that that's what they're doing, because I pointed out every other case that I have defended clients on when they didn't. And so they want to make sure, because not because the pressure is so high, not because this case is any different, but because Nolan Wells deserves it, and he deserves a thorough investigation.
1: Edward, when you got involved, the initial story or rumors started flying like, oh, okay, good. These young boys, their family, are going to get aggressive with Al Sharpton and Ben Crump. Is that the plan? It seems like the understanding is, and the reporting I think I've seen from Sarah Fields and April Chapman and Brianna Morello and others, is that you guys are going to potentially or probably sue Al Sharpton? That's a question to Edward first.
2: Yes. We're going to sue Al Sharpton.
1: Why now, Al Sharpton? There we go.
2: Well, let me just add to that.
1: Yeah.
2: I mean, look, there. I could think of scenarios where we don't sue Al Sharpton. That chiefly, he apologizes and retracts his defamatory statements.
1: You want him to apologize and retract his defamatory statement?
2: He could publicly apologize. He could publicly retract the defamatory statements, in which case, then we won't sue him.
1: You don't think that's going to happen? So far, he has not done that.
2: I'm not even going to hazard a guess. I'm just saying that that is an offer that has been extended. It's the type of offer that you always make in these situations, because that's what this is about. This is about restoring the good names of Warren, Jackson, Morgan. I will also add, we've offered for Al Sharpton to interview us live and to interview Warren, Jax, and Morgan live. He can cash that offer in also. That's also redeemable.
1: Wow. And that seems like a terrific offer if he's interested in the truth.
2: Well, and Jason, we've heard many times from Mr. Sharpton and Mr. Crump that they are searching for answers. Well, come ask us.
1: It seems like you guys are a bit more aggressive with Al Sharpton and not Ben Crump. Has Ben Crump been more careful with his words, perhaps?
2: Yeah, well, look, Al Sharpton delivered remarks in three separate forums. So there was a TMZ interview. There were his comments at the NABJ convention. And then there was the National Action Network prayer vigil on what would have been Nolan's 19th birthday. During the TMZ interview and at the NABJ, Al Sharpton defamed Warren, Jax, and Morgan. And
1: how?
2: I can be
1: what
2: specific.
1: Did he say?
2: And I can be specific.
1: Oh, there you go.
2: The defamatory allegation during the TMZ interview was that Warren, Jackson, Morgan wiped, deleted, erased, tampered with Nolan's phone, which is completely absurd. They did not access his phone. They did not have access to it. They did not breach his phone. They did not tamper with his phone. They did not delete information, data, wipe information or data. That's absurd. They did not erase Nolan's phone. There was also another.

0: allegation he made that somehow our young men were playing a game of hide the ball with Nolan's keys, that they somehow withheld his keys and then lied about withholding his keys. And then third, Mr. Sharpton repeated this, I call it the castaway hoax, like the Tom Hanks movie with Wilson the volleyball. And he's repeated this castaway hoax, this Gilligan's Island hoax, you could call it, that this was a deserted island on July 4th. And the hoax that he defamed our young men with is simply that purportedly four young men went out to a deserted island and only three came back. So this ridiculous hoax posits that three young white men and one young black man went out to a deserted island, and only the three young white men came home. When in reality, and here are the facts, 30 young men and women, 30 teenagers left the mainland and went out to Horn Island and arrived a little bit before 11 a.m. on July 4th in the Palm Beach, the Triton, and the Tideline, the three boats. And then between 4:30 and 4:45 p.m. on July 4th, 27 of those 30 teenagers then departed on the Palm Beach, the Triton, and the Tideline. And 24 of those 27 were spread between the Triton and the Tideline. And I can tell you this, Nolan Wells was not one of the 27. Nolan Wells was not one of the 24. He was not on any of those three boats, the Palm Beach, the Triton, or the Tideline, in that 4:30 to 4:45 slot. Nolan remained on Horn Island voluntarily and of his own free will. Those are the facts, and there are 24 witnesses as to who was or was not on the Triton and the Tideline. And I can tell you, Warren, Jax, and Morgan were on those boats, and Nolan Wells was not on those boats. End of story, end of case.
1: You know what? I've been paying attention to this case and talking about it, but that's the first time I have the full understanding, and I can imagine how many other people are sitting there going, "Hey, man, there were three people on this single, or four people on this single boat, and four people went out, and only three people came back on this single boat." And what you're explaining to me is that, like, no, there were lots of people on these boats.
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8: 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Welcome back to Sarah Gonzalez Unfiltered. I am Sarah Gonzalez. 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I am wearing Miss America. 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So there is something extremely broken in society, particularly with the left, because duh. And the mainstream media, dare I repeat myself, I already said the left, right? And they're doing this thing. It really has been creeping up. I mean, we saw it with, you know, we saw it with Luigi Mangione. We saw it with Charlie Kirk. Like, we see this thing where they constantly paint killers, just like cold-blooded killers, as being either victims or heroes. And there's a new case out that is extremely disturbing. This obviously deranged woman, Pamela Cisneros, went on a stabbing spree in Times Square. She killed one person and injured another. And then she's surrounded by police here. She's holding knives in both hands. And
10: They're kind of at a standoff until...
11: Yo, back up.
10: She goes to lunge at them. Yeah, so they tried to tase her. It failed. She's still going. And so they had to shoot and kill her. So I thought that they showed remarkable restraint there. They did their best. Now, remember, I just said she had already killed someone and injured another. So she had already taken someone's life. They knew that she meant business. And they showed remarkable restraint. And so you had that happen. And now you have the usual suspects all up in arms about it.
12: I have to kill that lady. Now, deranged, insane, stabbed two people, killed one of them, prison for life. But it's like, you have to shoot her to death. Your training on display here is just a mephistophelian. She hit her alt double spin move, y'all tase her up, was charge her up, and then what?
10: I don't understand the world that I'm living in right now. What do you mean you didn't have to shoot her? What are you going to do? The taser's not working. What do you do? You're going to try to reason your way out of it? Are you going to grab one of those? What are the social worker people, Stephen, who they want to replace police with? I forget. There's like a name for them.
13: I don't know, but I was thinking these are the same people that are like, why don't you just shoot her in the leg, dude?
10: Yeah, right. Like, because that's not how this works. You train for center mass. That's... like you, that's the whole point of this, is to neutralize all of it immediately. So you've got all of the usual, like, oh, well, I know better than you because I go on TikTok and run my mouth for a living. That's kind of what I do, but I digress. The killer's mother, I couldn't believe this. I feel like if you see that your child, as old as you are, she's still your child, right? So she's an adult woman, but like as your child, you see that your child has taken someone's life. And instead of being like, I'm so sorry, the mother had this to say, why couldn't the cops just grab her? Why couldn't you just grab her? Mom of crazed Times Square killer, according to the New York Post, questions why cops couldn't grab her as she lunged at them with knives. Are you kidding me right now? I'm sorry, the cops have response. Well, I'll grab her and she might stab me a few times, but it's just my hand. I'll get use of it back. Like, are you joking right now? I guess insanity runs in the family. Maybe that's what it is. And of course, because this woman's last name happened to be Cisneros and she has more melanin in her skin and she was shot and killed by the police, the media want to pounce on her and figure out why she's such a respectable person. Why would such a good person, a wonderful member, contributing member of society, do something like this? Let me give you this headline. Well, she had long mental health struggles, her brother said. And so that was what this little outlet, The Gothamist, that's what this little outlet decided to do. They wanted to talk about her long mental health struggle and write this puff piece so that you could feel sorry for her. And it's so strange that I didn't actually see a write-up from this very same outlet about the victim who was stabbed by this person. And by the way, it's not like they didn't know. It's not like, well, I couldn't write a write-up because the victim's identity has not been identified yet, so I don't know who it is, and I'm just waiting on that information to be given to us. No, actually, her identity is everywhere. They mention her as just as a footnote in that same article where they are writing the puff piece about the woman that killed her. So I'm going to tell you about the victim instead. She was 32-year-old Erin Piacenti. She was a vice president at Bank of America. And this part is just, this is really difficult, guys. She'd apparently just come back from maternity leave. This was her first day back on the job. She left her baby. She went back to work for the first time. Then she completed her day of work and she was headed home for the day. I'm sure, very excited to see her new baby. And instead of that, now she is never going to see her new baby on this earth again, and the baby will never know her. I personally, I would like to recognize this woman rather than write puff pieces about murderers. By the way, another person was stabbed, as I mentioned before. They are expected to recover. So this is the woman who will never come home to her family again because of this killer. And now, as is the case from these leftist schools, I guess, because as it stands, the woman was white. This vice president at Bank of America who just got murdered, she was white. She had made a nice life for herself. She, what, works for Bank of America. She now, according to the left, is the villain in this story. Yeah, plot twist, you guys. Plot twist. I bet you did not see it coming because you're normal and you're not a total weirdo and totally depraved. She is now the villain in this story. Let me show you some of the comments that have been going out on social media. You're not going to get me to feel bad for the vice president of Bank of America, LMAO. But because of who she worked for? Then there was this. Never mind, she's a class hero. Which, of course, they're talking about the woman who did the killing, not the Bank of America victim. Someone also just flat out gave props to the stabber. Shout out to that old lady after all. Because it was revealed that that was a Bank of America vice president. And I don't understand. Do you guys not have banks? Like, do you have a bank account? Where do you bank? I don't understand why a woman who works at a bank, which we all use in this country, like banks are used for everything. I don't understand. How are you guys doing business? How are you paying for things? Do you just carry around cash because you're like anti-bank? I don't understand why someone who would work at a bank would be like on your hit list. I don't understand, like, the Luigi Mangione thing. I don't understand the, turning him into a hero. So I'm not saying that. But I understand the thought process that led people to take it way too far in that they're like, oh, well, United Healthcare is evil because they're denying medical procedures that save people's lives. Like, everyone uses banks. I don't understand why she's supposed to be the bad guy. I don't get it. But like the fact that anyone would even remotely glorify the killing of an innocent woman who was just going home to her newborn child because of what her occupation was and where she worked is just beyond disturbing. Now, as I mentioned, this happened in New York City. And in New York City, they've got a new sheriff in town. They've got the Muslim commie mayor, Zohran Mamdani. And you guys remember, I showed this to you not that long ago. He found the time in his busy day, because he is really busy. He is really busy trying to enact communism into the New York City as quickly as possible. So I understand that's a full-time job, okay? You don't have time to tweet all the time. I get that. But he found the time to post on social media, post a sympathy post for someone in jail for murder, because there was a death at Rikers Island. And his thoughts are with his family and his loved ones as they grieve that loss. But I'm just curious why Zohran Mamdani, this same real busy guy who took the time out of his day to post this about a murderer who was in prison, couldn't find the time. Couldn't find the time to post any sympathy for the woman who was senselessly stabbed to death by crazy people on the streets of his city. That is wild to me, you guys. That is wild. Now, my thought is that he doesn't want to, he knows that his type of voter, the people who are voting for him, are the ones that are making the comments online saying the VP of Bank of America, I guess, deserved it and they're not going to have sympathy for her. And he doesn't want to upset his voters. That's what I'm thinking. But you've got, like, I mean, people attacking other people randomly is not a new phenomenon in New York City. We just had there was a 90-year-old woman was just randomly attacked in Brighton Beach. And this is horrific. This is happening over and over and over again in New York City. And liberals refuse to accept that we just need to punish criminals. We just need to punish criminals. And instead of letting them out onto the street, you need to lock them up. And then not only that, they're celebrated for their violence. So it's just a perpetuating cycle. We've entered this like weird and incredibly disturbing reality where people who commit crimes are constantly anointed and painted to be either heroes or victims by the media. And it's not just for murderers either. It's for a whole host of other things. You've seen how they always simp for illegals, right? They have never, the Democrats have never met an illegal criminal that they didn't love. And I want to give you this from CNN. They are outraged. Outraged, I tell you, because they found out that someone who was here illegally, an illegal alien, got fined, was civilly fined. Here's the headline. He moved to Mexico after decades of being undocumented in the U.S. Then he got a $1.8 million fine from DHS. And so the story goes, it's a very sad story, according to CNN. It's a very happy story for me because he moved to Mexico. He moved back home. So I'm happy about that. But the story goes that this guy, Hector Alessandro Negrete, was living here illegally for decades. And then he decided to finally do the right thing and go back to Mexico. But then he was shocked to get a fine in the mail for his crimes. So the letter sent to his old address, where he still files United States taxes, said he must pay a $1.8 million civil penalty for his failure to comply with a 2009 deportation order. Now, in the story, they try to make it very sad by reminding you that he was only 3 months old when he and his parents fled violence in their Mexican hometown and immigrated to California. And then he remained in the U.S. for over 15 years after receiving a final deportation order. And that's the part that you need to hone in on. CNN doesn't want you to. CNN doesn't want you to. Okay, CNN wants you to focus on he was 3 months old and he was paying taxes, right? No, the problem is that he is disobeying the law. He received the final deportation. Okay, I get it. I respect it. You hustled. You tried to utilize all of the different ways that you could to try to stay in the country, but sorry, case closed. You got to go home. He didn't. And then they go on. They're like, oh, he's not unique. He is one of more than 100,000 undocumented immigrants who have received fines from DHS from the beginning of the second Trump administration to mid-July, amounting to more than $84 billion. Okay? Like, say less. We're just supposed to sit here and take it after we have given them final deportation orders and they still refuse to leave the country? Give me a break. But that now is the motive of the left and the mainstream media. That is what they are doing every single time. They are painting the villains as heroes or victims, and then they're trying to gaslight you into thinking that these people are what? Like, you're supposed to feel sorry for them. You're supposed to root for them. And nothing. Crickets for the ones who actually fall victim, because then they have to be the real villains. It's very disturbing. It's actually very evil that they do this. And more on that with a completely different case when we come back. Make sure that you smash the like button and that you are subscribed to Sarah Gonzalez Unfiltered. Comment. It'll help us in the algorithm, which we all know is stacked against us. And make sure that you go over to our second YouTube channel at Sarah Gonzalez TX. Subscribe there as well. We are working on a real banger. Actually, we're working on like five bangers. We got a lot going on. But the point is, that's where we're releasing all of our H-1B investigations. It is being released exclusively on that channel. So make sure that you don't miss it. You can do that by going over there and subscribing. And I want to thank our sponsor, Home Title Lock. So if you are a homeowner in America, you should listen to this. 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
6: We were talking about the, you know, the notion that criminals would be painted as victims, that killers would somehow be heroes. And I feel like there's no better representation of that than Lindsey Clancy. There's no better representation of that right now than Lindsey Clancy. So in case you were like hiding under a rock or something and missed it, the jury is still deliberating right now. I believe it's been 5 days. They're still deliberating on a conviction. She killed her three young children. And I say this, I'm saying that she killed them because nobody disputes that she killed them. That is not in dispute. This was her 5-year-old Cora, her 3-year-old Dawson, and her 8-month-old Callan. Now, this was back in January 2023. She intentionally strangled the three children with her fitness bands in their Massachusetts home before trying to kill herself. And she of course, was charged with 3 counts of first degree murder. So that's the thing with this, is that the defense is not even bothering to argue. Like, there were some crazy conspiracy theories that the dad did it. Well, that's not what the defense is even saying. Nobody's denying, including Lindsay Clancy, that she killed her children. They just say she shouldn't be held criminally responsible because she was suffering with severe mental health problems, including postpartum psychosis. But for some reason, the jury, they can't come to a verdict. They can't come to a verdict. They're still deadlocked. And as of right now, they are like they've already been dismissed for the day. And by the way, on top of that, the jury keeps asking for, like, they keep going to the judge and they're like, "Judge, it's the fifth day. We still can't come to an agreement. Can we like call this thing off or something?" And the judge is like, "No, this was a very long trial and you had a ton of evidence to consider and a bunch of witnesses. So go back there and keep going until you guys can all agree that she did it and she's guilty of murder." I included that. That's my opinion. I included that. The judge did not tell them that. Sarah Gonzalez is telling them that. But I just don't understand, like, all of the arguments that she was in a psychotic moment. She had a psychotic break. She was hearing voices. Well, it was the only time that she heard the voices. She never heard them ever again. And never before. It was just this one time. Like, this should not be difficult. But for some reason, liberal women, namely liberal white women, they just cannot handle her being guilty. In fact, now she has to be the victim, I guess. And my friend Savannah Hernandez over at TPUSA went out to interview both men and women to ask them if they thought that Lindsay Clancy was guilty.
7: The jury is deliberating on a verdict for Lindsay Clancy. And so we are asking people today whether or not they think that she's innocent or guilty.
8: I think she's innocent.
9: I think if she was guilty, I think it needs to be a state of psychosis. She does not deserve prison time. Based on all the evidence I've seen, the time stamps just doesn't add up to, I don't think she had enough time to kill all 3 kids and harm herself.
8: Like, guilty. What? Sorry, I said it.
9: I think she's guilty, but I do think there's a lot of like gray area. And I don't know, her husband seems sus to me.
10: I think she should be found guilty. From the little bit of research that I have done, I think her diagnosis, she said, I think it was a mental issue she was trying to blame it on. I don't agree.
11: She's guilty of the murdering part of it, but I do think that there's a lot of underlying mental health issues and, you know, women's health issues that need to be talked about with that trial.
6: Sure. So what I'm gathering is that liberal white women are mentally ill. And because they are mentally ill, they all see themselves in Lindsay Clancy. And they're like, yeah, but if I ever kill my children, I too would like to use the defense that I was just mentally ill and therefore not responsible. And the idea that like now this, oh, well, I don't know, her husband seems sus. No one, do you know who the first person to be to argue that would be? The defense, her attorney. They would put him up on the stand and they'd be like, yeah, but were you really were where you said you were? Are you the one who did it? Like, they would be raising these questions. They're not, because everyone already agrees that Lindsay Clancy did it. And by the way, when she woke up in the hospital bed from trying to take the easy way out, the first words out of her mouth were, "I want an attorney." Which is not really something you would say if you were going through a psychotic episode. You like typically you wouldn't remember what happened. You'd black out and you'd go through the psychotic episode. And then someone would have to explain to you what you're doing in a hospital bed. Lindsay Clancy already knew exactly what she was doing in the hospital bed, because she premeditated. And then she killed her children. And yet she is now a hero to mentally ill liberal white women. We've seen all these women lined up in the pink outfits. I don't know why they picked pink, and it's a very awkward day for me to be wearing pink, actually. That was not planned to match.
12: Where were you earlier, Sarah? Where were you earlier?
6: I was not there. I certainly was not there holding a baby, okay? This is why I'm so pissed that they picked pink. Like, how dare you? Why would you pick pink for that? She doesn't deserve pink. And on top of that, like, this is at the courthouse, guys. What do these women do? What do they have jobs? I don't know why you would. It may be one thing to say it's probably a little nuanced, you know, like it's one thing to say, like, I don't know. It's a really hard thing to imagine. It's another thing to haul your ass up to the courthouse where you probably don't even live to show your support like you're a fangirl. Like you're like with the band or something, or trying to be. That's crazy. And on top of that, these crazy women are treating her lawyer like a hero. They're actually labeling her lawyer a feminist icon because he is the voice of so many moms. I'm sorry, what? Like you're saying so many moms want to kill their own children, have thoughts of harming their own children. Like that's what you're actually saying. You guys are telling on yourselves. And it's like, aside from that, not only are they telling on themselves, they are also, they're like, just again, admitting they feel like killing their child sometimes too. Who among us, apparently, according to them?
13: Hey, from Houston, watch you. Thank you. I wish someone would help my daughter. Thank you. Thank you. Yes, sir. Where should we go eat a steak?
14: We want to take you out for a steak dinner, Mr. Reddington.
6: Don't do it, sir. No one will ever find you.
14: I had an issue whenever my son was postpartum, or whenever I was postpartum, my second son was 8 months old.
13: You're the voice.
6: Okay.
14: I know what she went through. I feel it.
6: Oh my God. I know what she went through. I feel it. I mean, liberal white women really, like they are just always looking for something to blame for the problems of their own making. It is so annoying. It is actually so ghoulish. Now, it got even crazier today because there was a woman who was charged with intimidating the jurors because she was using her phone to she was recording them. She was recording people leaving the building in a restricted area outside the courthouse, in a restricted area parking lot, recording the jurors as they were leaving the building. It was what the allegation was. Now, she said she just wanted to see Lindsay. I'm pretty sure the way that it works is like that they don't parade the person who's on trial. They don't like take them out and wheel them around. I mean, wheel in her case because she's paralyzed. So like they don't just like wheel him back out to the car. Like she's not going home for the night. So I don't find that to be a believable reason. I don't think you were there to try to spot Lindsay, who is going to be in the cell in the very, very interiors of that prison. Call me crazy. I think she's a liar. And by the way, this woman faces a potential sentence of up to 21 and a half years in state prison. If she is convicted, which is crazy because that would mean she could end up serving more time than Lindsay Clancy herself if they do not find her guilty. So this is, I've been sick to death about this case. All these moms who are like, I can relate. It's totally relatable. I think all the time about killing my kids. And I'm like, where are we as a society? What is causing it? I mean, I know that we can say that the fact that you try to call killing your baby in the womb empowerment, I think is the beginning of that. But how did we get this far? Because first it was the people empathizing with Lindsay, just saying like, they get it. I get it. You know, same. But now people are just pretending to kill their children. And it's just funny on the internet. They're like, oh, postpartum anxiety got me like, I dumped him off the staircase. Ha ha. Postpartum anxiety got me like, ha ha. Ha ha ha ha. It's so funny to joke about wanting to kill your children. Ha ha ha. Maybe I too will be a feminist icon just like Lindsay Clancy. It's depraved. And by the way, it looks like there may be a copycat case in Illinois. Looks like it. I'm not sure. No one knows for sure because it just happened. But a 2-year-old child was killed in Frankfurt. And they said that the mother was hospitalized from self-harm. This is according to police. So this is now a contagion, allegedly. And we'll keep an eye on that story. But a really, really sad state of affairs. Really sick things happening in this country right now. We'll be right back.
15: Hillary Rodham Clinton just published an op-ed focused on yours truly.
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6: It's just overwhelming sometimes. And sometimes people just may not even be aware of it. With the rate that especially like technology is advancing, the laws and regulations to keep us safe are not keeping up. That is especially true when it comes to electromagnetic field radiations that are being sent out all over 5G networks, which is, I believe, most of the networks, like cell phone EF radiations. It's a very, very scary thing if you look into it. And what's on top of that makes it more scary is that the FCC safety data on cell towers haven't actually been updated since 1996. That seems like a bad idea, guys. Like, what are we doing? Think about what cell phones looked like in 1996, and think about the technology in 1996, and then think how much that technology has changed over the past 30 years. Tremendously, substantially. You think maybe we should find out more? Well, one group is trying to get answers, and the court has given the FCC 30 days to explain why it hasn't complied with a 2021 court order requiring the agency to reveal how it determined that current radio frequency radiation exposure limits adequately protect people and the environment. So this ruling actually stems from a petition that the Children's Health Defense filed earlier this year to obtain that information. And joining me now is Miriam Eckensfels Garcia. She is the Electromagnetic Field Radiations and Wireless Program Director at Children's Health Defense. Thank you for joining me. I really, really appreciate you being here.
25: Thank you so much for having me. Glad to be here.
6: So you're the expert, not me. But I just, you know, I think that we can all agree that all kinds of radiation can have some risks to human health. You know, it's like you go in the x-rays and they always want to limit the exposure to it. It's why they have to close the door. It's why you got to put the big, you know, heavy suit on whenever they take x-rays. It's very obvious that some level of radiation can have risks. And by the way, it's not just conspiracy. Even the FCC admits that wireless frequencies in particular do present risks. Many federal agencies, this is from their website, many federal agencies have considered the important issue of determining safe levels of exposure to radio frequency energy. For exposure to RF energy from wireless devices, they give an allowable limit. They say the allowable FCC SAR limit is 1.6 watts per kilogram as averaged over 1 gram of tissue. But my question is, how do we know that all these new technologies, like literally the phone I'm holding in my hand right now that I hate that I have it, most of the time, because I'm like, what is this doing to me? But how do we know that all of these new technologies are remaining compliant with that particular limit?
0: Right. I mean, I think that's a good question. I think the more important question is, are those limits adequate, right? Because those limits are incredibly high. And as you stated correctly in your intro, they have not been updated in over 30 years. And the way they established these limits is they looked whether or not tissue heats up when you hold a cell phone to tissue for a short period of time. So they go by what is called a thermal-only paradigm. So they only measure heating of tissue, which is one impact that, you know, radio frequency radiation can have, such as microwave, right? Microwave heats up food. It's the same principle. So they looked at, okay, if you hold your cell phone to your head for 5 minutes, does it heat up the tissue? And then said, no, it doesn't. So therefore it's harmless. But since they established that in 1996 and actually much earlier, we have a mountain of scientific evidence that suggests that biological impact, biological harm occurs way below this thermal level. So way below tissue heat, there is a biological interaction because we ourselves, we are electromagnetic beings, right? Our hearts, our brains, we use electromagnetic radiation. Our cells use very subtle frequencies to communicate. And these RF or wireless radiation energies, they sort of like collide with the human body and they solicit a biological response, mainly oxidative stress. And that then in turn leads to all sorts of a cascade of health effects all the way to DNA breakage, sperm damage, cancers, but also much milder symptoms such as, you know, headaches, tinnitus, sleeplessness, difficulties focusing, ADHD-like symptoms, just because our body interacts with the radiation. And so the FCC in 2021, was told by a court to, so it was actually a case that originated in 2019, where the FCC decided not to update its exposure limits that were at that point also, you know, 30 years old. And the court said, listen, FCC, you failed to take into account tens of thousands of pages of studies that were submitted before the court that suggest that there is this biological harm below, tissue heating, and told the FCC to come back with an explanation as to why it thinks that its current standards protect the public, and particularly children. And that was, you know, over 5 years ago, and the FCC has done absolutely nothing since. And so we're still in this space where the only thing we actually look at is, does our cell phone heat up the tissue it meets? And that's not the only issue.
6: Yeah, that's actually a really great point, because you're right. The problem is multifold. It's not just how do we know that all of this technology is even compliant. The question is this compliant? Like, is this level even the only thing that we should be looking at? Or are there much more, many other things that we should be looking at? I saw this study not that long ago, and it was ranking the most dangerous Bluetooth headsets. And I'm like, I don't know if you have children?
0: I do.
6: Okay, so I'm sure you work for Children's Health Defense and you have children. Yeah. I'm sure you're like this. I'm like, wow, I'm going crazy with all of the ways that my children could be harmed from just everyday devices that everyone uses. And they're like, you know, linking it to like lower sperm counts and all of these. And I'm just like, I don't know how to just, I just want to raise healthy children in this country. And it feels yeah. like literally everything and every industry is working against me to prevent that from happening, including our own federal government, which leads me back to what you're saying. It boggles the mind that they would have an innocent, benevolent explanation for why they have stayed silent and not been willing to share this information with you guys.
0: Absolutely. And I mean, we are literally talking about tens of thousands of studies showing yeah. harm. This is not like the scientific consensus that RF and wireless radiation is harmless is just not there. The scientific community has been screaming for, you know, a decade. Mm-hmm. And I think our government agencies just have done a miraculous job of ignoring it, as they have done so in many other industries, yeah. right? The wireless industry is no different. I mean, this is the FCC is the poster child of a captured government agency. I mean, there's a revolving door between the wireless industry and the FCC commissioners. All they take into consideration is the interest of the wireless industry. And RF radiation is the fastest growing environmental toxin of our time. Mm. And it's everywhere. It has clear proven impact. And there is nothing done up until now, you know, to even show like, okay, this is what I base my protective standards on. Right. And so this is why the petition that we filed now is really important, and why we are so excited that the court, you know, gave the FCC a very short time to respond, because it's been over 5 years of silence. And if they have science that we don't, then, you know, let us know. But you mm-hmm. cannot just ignore, you know, where we are currently scientifically, and also, frankly, in the population. I think moms are realizing that these devices are harming our children. Yeah. It's the screen time, it's the content, it's yeah. the radiation, it's constant, it's everywhere. And it's a real issue that people care about. And our government agencies, our elected officials have to follow suit.
6: Yeah, yeah, you're absolutely right. It is, by the way, it's the same people who are always shouting like, trust the science. And they were the first ones to say that, you know, during COVID with an experimental jab. Anyway, that's a story for a different day. But my point is, these are the same people who are just completely silent when the science hasn't been updated in decades. And if you know anything about science, you know that it is always supposed to be evolving. So when are you, where are we at in the 30-day timeline today?
0: So we received the order, I believe it was last Thursday.
6: Okay.
0: So we're sort of like 1 week in.
6: Okay.
0: And we're looking forward to seeing what the FCC submits. We then have 14 days to submit our answer, where we plan on even further boosting the science record for the court. Okay. And we hope to see, you know, a strong ruling by the court where they grant our mandamus petition and say no, FCC, and give them a very clear timeline to comply with the 2021 court order that is short, that is forceful. And then, you know, we are open to dialogue with the FCC, as you should be in any litigation. And, you know, this is not beyond repair, because also there are so many things that the FCC and HHS can do today to help us parents making better choices, right? You mentioned the AirPods. Nobody knows, like, sort of like, okay, how do I actually protect my child? Because we're not anti-technology. We right. all use technology. It's not going anywhere. But there are simple steps that parents can take, that children can take, that teens in particular must take to just use technology safer. And yeah. this guidance, you know, if it's not coming from industry, we are shouting it from the rooftops. Like, our government agencies need to do their part.
6: Yeah. So can you just tell my audience really quickly, what is that guidance that you would give parents who are trying to just play it safe and play it cautious when it comes to them or either their teens with all of these phones?
0: Right. So I think the best recommendation is distance is key.
6: Yeah.
0: So the closer a device is to your body, the stronger the impact of the radiation on your body. So never put a phone in your pocket, in your bra, put it in your purse, put it away from you, use it on speakerphone, don't hold it to your head, use wired headphones, try to keep the radiation as far away from the body as possible. And then sort of like with every, you know, environmental toxin, oxidative stress, it's sort of like the cumulative exposure over time. So the more breaks you give your body, you give your child, the better. So we recommend, you know, sort of like create a sleep sanctuary, right? Unplug your wireless router at night. It's as simple as that. Unplug your router, put your phone in airplane mode. The alarm clock is still working. Charge it away, not next to your, don't take your phone into your bed ever. Like those kind of like common sense so that your body can recover. It's like, I always tell people, it's like drinking alcohol. If you wake up with a hangover and you drink water, your system recovers. If you wake up with a hangover and you keep drinking, it's a matter of time until your system collapses. And it's the same with technology. And I think a lot of people are going to be surprised how well they sleep once the radiation is gone. And, you know, it's again, like for people who live in apartments, for example, it's harder because you have like the wireless router from your neighbor. So we have a ton of resource on our website where people can learn about that and where they can educate others. Because in the end of the day, my healthy child, your healthy child, we care about all children, right? We care about our neighbors. We care about our communities. And this is a conversation that we all have to have together. But simple steps like keep it away from your body, hardwire when you can, limit time, limit unnecessary devices. If you have a child who uses an iPad, download the content that you want. If you want to watch a movie in the car, download the movie, turn the iPad on airplane mode. These are simple steps, right? Yeah. That I think everybody should.

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5: We talked the other day about the Canada trade issue and how Prime Minister Mark Carney, he just seems like a pathetic man. He's been crying over the trade talks, how President Trump is trying to get them to come to the table by using many different methods, one of which is trolling them by renaming Lake Ontario to Lake America. And Canada, you know, was like, they just take themselves so seriously with their noses up in the air. They were very, very unhappy about it. And now Carney is bitching that people are trolling them too hard. And he thinks he's like, I've got it. I've got the leverage now. I have one condition. If you would like us to resume trade talks, and here is what it is.
6: But it must have those characteristics. And when the Americans stop doing memes, stop throwing shade, stop trying to be tough, and start being serious about having those discussions, we can have those discussions. But it's not constructive, but that's their democracy.
5: Oh, I'm sorry. The memes hurt your fifis. Your fifis got hurt because of the memes. And now you're like telling Americans that they need to stop creating memes and you're not going to come to the table until they do. Buddy, we got freedom of speech here. We can do whatever the hell we want. Okay? We can do whatever the hell we want. You're lucky that he hasn't just made you the 51st state at this point. And by the way, now that you've told us not to do the memes and now that you've tried to threaten us and say, I'm not going to do this until you stop memeing, we're just going to go harder, okay? Because you're just a little bitch who can't take a joke. It's not that serious, Mark Carney. It's not that serious. This is, of course, him crying like he always does. Sticks and stones may break my bones. Memes will always hurt me.

0: always hurt me. We've got a bunch of good ones out there. There's Mark Carney walking in heels. No memes, please. No memes. Please stop the memes. Like, can you imagine being a... By the way, I feel the need to tell everyone, not only that he is holding maple syrup, I also feel the need to tell you that this is AI. Because you may have... I mean, knowing Mark Carney's character, you may have watched that and you may have been like, yeah, yeah, that tracks. Yes, he would be wearing a cutoff, holding a purse and wearing heels. That maybe he does that in his spare time. I'm not saying he doesn't. I'm just saying that one in particular was AI. And then, of course, he got the South Park treatment. Stop making memes, buddy. Oh, my gosh. That makes me want to go back and watch the South Park movie. That's such a good throwback. And then I think we've got another one, Stephen. Yeah. Yeah. That's about right. By the way, also, this is allegedly AI. He may have met the leader of China, Xi Jinping, wearing that outfit. I don't know. I'll just leave it to you to find out. Maybe. But I do believe that that one in particular is AI. So he'll bend over and take it from China, but dealing with the United States fairly is too much, I guess. I guess that's too much for Mark Carney. He did get the sombrero treatment as well.
1: As a proud
0: Canadian,
1: we're
0: literally just spending this time.
1: I am here to demand on behalf of my people.
0: Just trolling
1: that
0: him
1: the Americans
0: now.
1: Stop memeing us.
0: We're not going to do it. We're not going to do it. And the sombrero's getting bigger, Mark. Every single time, the sombrero's getting bigger because you're not going to tell Americans to stop making fun of you.
2: We do like a, what's the Mountie hat? Can we make them a Mountie hat that gets super big?
0: Oh, yeah, for Canada. That's a really good idea. We should do that. And then, of course, we've got, a couple more. Donald Trump, the I'm the captain now meme. It's Lake America now. This is why he did it. Look at him. No more memes. He's crying. This is why he did it. It's why he did it. Because he knew that you were going to show yourself to be the little bitch that you are. If you want to talk trade, go talk trade. Here in America, we control anyone for literally any reason we want. And you can have some type of feeling about it. You can feel all type of ways, but you really can't use it as some sort of a negotiating point. That's just not a thing that you can do. So I guess we'll just see. I think we have, do we have another one, Stephen?
3: Leave her alone!
0: Never tell an American from an... If you're in Canada, never tell an American. This is Donald Trump coming for Ontario next. It's going to be Dontario. Never tell an American to stop using their freedom of speech if you're from Canada. You should just never... That is never going to be a good idea for you, and you should just never do it. Because no true American is going to let it stand. This is so good.
2: The Bud Light is just... Chef's kiss.
0: It's so perfect. It was well thought out, you know? You've got the American flag tube. You've got the Canadian flag water shorts. What are those called? Swim trunks? And then top it all off, because we know who Mark Carney is. A Bud Light. Because what else would he be drinking? He's a bitch. We'll see you tomorrow.
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9: Do you ever date a conservative? Is that anything you'd ever entertain?
10: I have to say it's probably not.
9: Don't date across the aisle?
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9: True.
10: From person to person,
9: True.
10: Right? But I think a lot of politics sometimes, at least for me, is about values, and being aligned with in values, I think, is tremendously important.
8: It's nice to see journalists asking the important questions. What's your take on her? Smart?
11: No.
8: Oh, really?
11: No.
8: Okay, well, I would have thought otherwise. I think she's a ray of sunshine.
11: Well, it has nothing to do with being smart.
8: No, she's a moron. I don't care for her. I the idea that she could be president, and I'm not kidding, is alarming.
11: Yeah, extremely. I like to think that the American people are not that, they're not that stupid.
8: Do you think?
11: Come on. They're not that stupid.
8: Have you seen the world?
11: Well, yes, but I have to believe this, otherwise I'm going to jump off like the nearest bridge. So I just have to will it into existence that I have to trust that the American people would not be dumb enough to vote for AOC as president of the United States.
8: I think it's very possible. I think it's very possible. And it's, you know what? It's going to happen.
11: No.
8: And we might as well just get used to it now.
11: No.
8: Yep.
11: No.
8: I'm sorry, Sarah.
11: No, no.
8: And you're going to have to look into her visa.
11: Unfortunately.
8: I know.
11: She's one of ours.
8: I know. She's leaked. She's our fault.
11: You think that she would win against Marco Rubio or J.D. Vance?
8: Not Rubio.
11: You think she would win against J.D. Vance?
8: I like J.D. Vance more, obviously.
11: Yeah, yeah, yeah.
8: But I don't know, people, I didn't think Trump could be president. Like, when he first stepped up, you're going like, I think this is fun how he's mocking everybody, but there's no way in hell he's going to be president of the United States.
11: Yeah, but he's also a very smart successful businessman.
8: Right.
11: So, like, he has that going for him. He understands how the world works. He understands how to run a business, in fact, multiple businesses. So you could be like, okay, I could see, like, you would understand how to run a country. AOC is a bartender.
8: Did you really think he was going to be president, honestly?
11: No, I actually didn't think that he would be president if I'm talking about